0: talking is a little tough right now still, and so is eating.
1: A Calgary chef gets his face fractured in a violent attack at the cocktail bar he works at. The other employees also injured in the altercation, plus the arrests police have made.
2: I'm proud to be an advocate for the West's success.
1: Western Premiers wrap up their two-day conference in Kananaskis, where they were able to find common ground as separation talks hang in the balance.
3: This is increasing barriers to access of education.
1: Plus, paying more to get to school, why the Calgary Board of Education says it has no choice but to increase bus fees.
4: You're watching Global Calgary. This is Global News Hour at 6.
1: Good evening and thank you for joining us. Canada's Western premiers and territorial leaders are making their way home tonight after 2 days in Kay Country west of Calgary. The conference ended with a joint agreement that Canada must be unified to advance economic goals. Adam McVicker is in Kananaskis, and Adam, I know there were some disagreements despite this show of unity.
5: To be a fly on the wall over the last 2 days here in Kananaskis, while the premiers publicly focused on things they do agree on during the final day of the conference, there were some disagreements, particularly around Alberta's October 19th referendum, which cast a shadow over the conference. Canada's Western premiers showing national unity. The soccer jerseys, a gift from BC Premier David Eby, with a not-so-subtle jab from Manitoba Premier Wab Kanu.
6: I just want to tell Premier Smith
5: Canada. Alberta's decision to vote on whether to hold a binding referendum on leaving Canada was the cloud that hung over the conference, a move Premier Danielle Smith continues to defend.
2: We have to address the legitimate grievances that have come from 10 years of economic attack on our province.
5: Before making his way to Kananaskis, Kanu met with chiefs from Treaties 6, 7, and 8 in Calgary. It follows a court ruling in favor of Alberta First Nations that a binding referendum on separation infringes on treaty rights.
7: I would agree with the judge's ruling that that is going to infringe on rights. Now is the time to work together. Why don't we hold off on this referendum talk for a year or two and see if we get these pipelines under construction?
5: The premier is penning a joint statement supporting a united Canada, working to improve economic corridors and market access for resources, despite BC's premier fundamentally disagreeing with a coastal pipeline from Alberta to northern BC.
8: We got to find a way to work these things out together at the table, and we have to be at the table to be able to do that.
5: But amidst those disagreements, Smith says the premiers are finding common ground.
2: There is an incredible amount of optimism and hope that we'll be able to work together to develop those corridors.
5: As experts point out, political battles between Alberta and BC are nothing new.
9: It's not about ideology. There's different political, economic benefits that each province has.
5: The premiers will meet again in July at the Council of the Federation in Prince Edward Island, amid what's expected to be a hot summer of campaigning on whether Alberta should stay or begin the process to vote on leaving. Back to you.
1: The downtown C-Train free fare zone is front and center at City Hall tonight. City administration is recommending the free fare zone be eliminated, but councillors are divided on the future of the 45-year-old service. Bella Finn has more.
10: It's a vote that could see the LRT free fare zone live on or reach the end of the line. As Calgary City Councillors debate the future of the service.
11: We know that the free fare zone is working. We know that it's working for residents, for businesses. We know that it's working for events and tourism.
10: The debate at City Hall has split councillors. Last week, a city committee voted 7-4 in favour of scrapping the service, with a major sticking point being safety on the C-Train.
12: And it's just a fact that a lot of people jump on downtown that don't pay their fare, and then they go to the suburbs, and a lot of times these are the people that are, you know, have mental health problems or drug addictions, and they commit crimes.
13: The majority of the individuals who we believe are providing safety concerns on the train are people who would qualify for the low-income transit pass anyway.
10: City administration recommended the free fare zone be eliminated, saying it would result in a $5 million revenue increase. They say that money could be reinvested elsewhere, but downtown businesses believe it would impact their own financial futures.
14: When people are still

0: when people stay in their offices, the businesses lose out downtown. If it's the difference between going and checking out a new restaurant in Chinatown or staying in your office space and going downstairs to the food court, you know, that's not ideal for us. And we want to say, you know, see downtown, stay connected.
1: It's also been highlighted as a unique and accessible feature for tourism.
2: The Free Fare Zone is one of Calgary's most incredible and competitive economic advantages. It's part of our vision as the friendliest city in the world.
3: The economic case for keeping the Free Fare Zone is there. The safety case for keeping it is there. The tourism case for keeping it is there. So I want, if anything, to see the Free Fare Zone expanded. That's probably not a conversation for today.
1: No matter the outcome of the council vote, one certainty is the LRT will keep chugging along, even if you have to pay for part of it. Bella Finn, Global News.
4: Police are looking for a third suspect wanted in connection with a deadly assault in the southeast community of Ogden earlier this year. Back on March 25th at around 9 p.m., police were called to a home in the 2300 block of Crestwood Road for an assault. The victim, a man in his 20s, was taken to hospital where he later died. In April, police arrested a 22-year-old man. And a few weeks later, a 24-year-old man was arrested after a takedown in Abbotsford, B.C. Both are facing second-degree murder charges. Police now issuing a Canada-wide warrant for 25-year-old Makui Nahail, who is wanted for murder. Anyone who might have any information is asked to reach out to police or contact Crime Stoppers. A 35-year-old man is dead after an early morning crash. It happened in the westbound lanes of Crowchild Trail near Northland Drive. The road was shut down for hours while police investigated. Drew Stremick has more.
5: A man in his 30s is dead after his Nissan Altima collided with the underpass of Crowchild Trail leading to Northland Drive early Tuesday morning. Calgary police got the call at around 2 a.m. and quickly blocked off access to both Northland and Brisbois Drive, as well as the right-hand and center lanes of Crowchild Trail West. The collision caused the car to flip and erupt into flames, leaving the underpass blackened from those flames and the smoke. The Calgary Police Traffic Reconstruction Unit documented the scene and provided Global News with their initial assessment.
6: The vehicle left the highway and ended up in the boulevard and crashing into an abutment at Northland Drive Bridge, ultimately resulting in a fire. And the single male occupant, age about 35, was ejected from the vehicle.
5: Sergeant Fastnage says first responders made attempts to save the victim on scene, but were unsuccessful. The remains of the vehicle were loaded onto a flatbed tow truck shortly before 9 a.m. Crews were then able to reopen the center and right-hand lanes of Crowchild, but access to Northland Drive remains closed throughout the morning until engineers could inspect it fully. Police say drugs and alcohol are not considering factors in the crash, though speeding is being investigated as a possible cause. Drew Stremick, Global News.
4: Time now for a look outside as we bring in our Mackenzie Mazankowski for our first check at the forecast. Are we still feeling a little bit of breeze out there, cooling people down a little bit?
7: Yes, and which is the good news out there because it is so hot. So that little bit of a breeze is nice. Those northerly winds coming in at around that 26 kilometer per hour mark, but still really nice and hot out. You know, if you haven't, you know, gotten out and enjoyed the day today, maybe barbecue something. That's what I would do in this heat. 25 degrees was that high for us today. Low of 12, so that does put us nice and above seasonal. That trend set to continue as we look to the next couple of days. Last year was a warm one as well, 28 degrees. That was close to that record high of 32 that was set in 1928. We're going to see this warming trend continue, getting even a few degrees warmer tomorrow and then the next day and the next day. 26 degrees is that expected afternoon high for your Wednesday and cooling to 23 in those evening hours. And we will have a nice steady breeze throughout the day, so that is the good news. Make sure you stay hydrated and put your sunblock on. You'll need it, especially as we finish off the week with 27 degrees on Thursday, 28 Friday, and no shortage of sunshine, Dallas.
4: Thank you, Mackenzie. The Calgary Board of Education has approved its budget for the next school year. But despite more provincial funding for classrooms, parents will still face an increase in transportation fees. Megan Cobb has more.
8: It's how thousands of students start their day. But that bus ride comes at a cost.
9: Why would you like to close?
8: One, the Calgary Board of Education has been supplementing from a reserve fund, but warns that fund will be drained by the end of this school year.
10: The fees are

0: are what it takes to keep a balanced budget and to work with what we get.
1: For the upcoming school year, parents of grades 1 to 9 students will face a $140 yearly increase, bringing fees from $360 up to $500 per rider. Well, it will cost $250 up from $180 for a kindergarten student to take the bus one way. Increases, advocates say, creates a barrier to public education.
2: At the end of the day, we've got families who are going to be left scrambling to try to access education for their kids. And that is the responsibility of the government.
1: CBE transportation costs are paid through provincial funding and rider fees. A 3% increase to transportation funding is included in the provincial budget for the 2026-27 school year. A statement from the Ministry of Education and Childcare reads in part, "School boards are responsible for setting transportation fees and they are accountable to parents for the decisions they make," adding, "the board cannot charge more than the cost of providing the services."
3: Our fuel costs are about 40 to 50% higher than they were at this time just 4 months ago.
1: And while the spike in gas prices play a large role in the increased costs, Breton says an increase in bus use is part of the bigger issue.
3: We have more schools that are in overflow, meaning that students that normally could have walked to school are now actually being bused to another school elsewhere.
1: And until new schools are built, the board has directed the chief superintendent to investigate transportation fees and service level options ahead of next year's budget debate.
4: Solutions for the challenge of transportation funding can't just be a one-time increase to keep fees lower.
1: To make sure the wheels on the bus can keep going round and round. Megan Cobb, Global News.
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6: Police have arrested two people in connection with a violent attack at a downtown bar earlier this month. Two staff members at the Shelter Cocktail Bar were hurt in the incident, including one person who tried to step in and de-escalate the situation. Craig Momney reports.
7: This was the chef jacket I was wearing.
8: Wearing a white jacket in the kitchen is a tradition for a chef. But Richard McLaren won't get to put this one on ever again.
7: As you can see, you know, it's kind of ruined now. Can't really do much with it. I've tried to wash it, but they just won't come out.
8: The jacket is stained with McLaren's blood, a reminder of what happened on May 15th. McLaren is the chef at Shelter Cocktail Bar in downtown Calgary. He says around 6:30, bartenders noticed two people walk in.
7: They came over to me and they said, "Hey, just a heads up, we're not going to serve these people, but in case anything happens, you know, just be aware."
8: Paulina Arteaga is a bartender and was the manager that night. She says there were no problems when they told the woman they weren't being served. But when the man found out, everything went sideways.
9: Starts getting very, the hands, the movement, the arms. So I knew something was going to go. Something's going to happen.
8: After a brief conversation between Paulina McLaren and the man, she says the man punched her in the face.
7: I immediately ran over trying to just de-escalate the situation. I really didn't want to get into a fight.
9: This is when our chef got really injured and at this moment, nobody could intervene.
8: McLaren suffered a fractured jaw and needed stitches in his mouth. Police say the woman was arrested once officers arrived at the bar. The man, however, fled on foot. According to police, he assaulted officers before they took him into custody as well. The bar's owner says this is a rare occurrence, but they want employees to have the tools and resources to protect themselves.
10: There's a lot of bad things that can happen, especially when you're working in a hospitality venue. So giving staff more tools, options, and ways that they can be prepared for situations like this would be very, very helpful.
7: But hoping to go back soon.
8: As for McLaren, he expects to be back in the kitchen this weekend.
7: I'm not going to burn myself out or do any more harm to myself, but, you know, the end of the month is coming and bills got to get paid.
8: Craig Momney, Global News.
6: Guilty on all 10 charges. The verdict comes down for the 21-year-old man who sold the rifle that was used to kill two Edmonton police officers in 2023. Also ahead, one of two people convicted of killing a 6-year-old Calgary girl has been granted escorted temporary absences from prison less than 10 years after the court case ended. The Parole Board of Canada's reasons for the decision.
11: Turn left in 50 meters.
12: What did she say?
11: Left, Dad.
12: It's
11: okay.
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5: And they like to give these people what they came to see, and that's good baseball.
6: The Okotoks Dogs deliver a sneak peek as the team gears up for a new season. That's later on the News Hour. One of two people convicted of abusing, confining, and killing 6-year-old Mika Jordan has been granted escorted temporary absences from prison, a decision her mother is describing as unfathomable. Mika died in 2011 of injuries she suffered over days of being tortured. Her stepmother, Marie Magoon, and father, Spencer Jordan, were convicted of first-degree murder and sentenced to life in prison with no chance of parole for 25 years. Now the Parole Board of Canada is allowing Magoon to leave the minimum security facility in Quebec, where she's serving her sentence, for 8 hours a month to spend time with her brother. The board said it's, quote, desirable for her to be out of the penitentiary to start gradually reintegrating into society. The board noted Magoon has shown exemplary behavior in prison and is considered low risk in terms of violence. In the 2015 trial, court heard Mika was forced to run stairs, dragged up and down the stairs by her ankles, repeatedly hit and burned. Mika's mother, Kyla Woodhouse, says she was shocked Magoon was able to apply for accommodation so early on in her sentence. She told Global News, "The feeling that we got was that this is a stepping stone for her to get released, and that isn't fair. Where is our justice?" The most disgusting part, there are so many members of our family who would love to spend one more hour with the life that was taken from us. Nancy Hickst is exploring these developments in the latest episode of the Crime Beat podcast, available today on Amazon Music and all other podcast apps, June 2nd. A Calgary man accused of attempted murder at the Visit Lethbridge.com arena just before a Hurricanes game last year had his lawyer appear in court today. Back on October 10th, Lethbridge police said five people were targeted by a man in a vehicle. A 77-year-old woman, a 77-year-old man, and a 46-year-old man, all unknown to the accused, were struck and injured. Two other pedestrians narrowly avoided being hit. Christopher Hegg, facing five charges of attempted murder along with other charges related to the October incident, had his case adjourned, and he will next appear in court in June. An Edmonton man who sold a gun used to kill two police officers in 2023 has been found guilty of manslaughter. Sarah Ryan has more from the court.
7: Tears all around from the families of the slain officer, as well as the mother of Dennis Tyler Okemau. As Justice John Little found the 21-year-old guilty of all 10 contested charges in the trial, which includes three counts of manslaughter and two counts of assault causing bodily harm. While Okemau himself was not present for any of the shootings, he did sell the killer, 16-year-old Roman Shuchuk, the gun that he used, along with 80 bullets, for $2,500. Justice Little said Okemau was himself under a firearms prohibition and should have been able to foresee the danger of selling the assault-style weapon to a youth he described as both weird and depressed. Shuchuk had no firearms license nor safety training. He knew Okemau as his drug dealer before asking him to sell him a weapon. The courtroom was packed with many EPS officers in attendance.
8: The impact it has had on our organization cannot be understated. The investigation was not an easy task, but the dedication of our members and partners never wavered, which is evident in their innovative and meticulous approach to arresting and laying charges.
9: When this happens and the person who does it is also dies during the situation, there's nobody to be held accountable for family, for other police officers. And I think this is a moral victory for that, for someone being held accountable for such a heinous crime that had such a massive impact, not only on the families and the police service, but our city as a whole.
7: Okemal previously pled guilty to 7 charges, many involving drugs, as well as selling Shuchuk the gun. In total, he's now guilty of 17 charges. No date has been scheduled for sentencing yet. Sarah Ryan, Global News.
6: It is rare that someone not physically involved in a shooting death is convicted, but it has happened before in the killings of 4 RCMP officers in Mayerthorpe. Dan Jones suggests this could be a sign the justice system is moving the needle on accountability around gun violence. A new study finds over a third of young Canadian men are at risk of gambling-related harm, the impact on mental health, and how to spot the warning signs. Plus, a fresh class of canines and mounted units have earned their shields. Calgary Police Service's newest crime-fighting units ahead. A reminder, you can watch Global News anytime, anywhere, whether you're on the go or at home, via our Global TV app or online at globalnews.ca/live/Calgary.
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0: McKenzie's back as we talk weather once again. Yes, talking about some heat warnings?
1: Yep, some heat warnings lingering in the province. Not really for the Calgary area. That has ended, but we're still seeing pretty extreme heat out there. Above seasonal for sure, and much of the province is actually seeing that. Here's a look at those weather alerts. The pink section, highlighted section there, is that heat warning. So temperatures in those areas could be hovering around that 30-degree mark or above the 30-degree mark in the coming days. That heat warning likely to stay in

0: place as we make our way through the week. But in addition to that, we also have some severe thunderstorm watches and warnings in place for parts of southern Alberta along the foothills as well, because the air is so hot and dry close to the ground. Some isolated thunderstorms could develop, creating some really strong winds, even if there isn't much rain. So we have that on the watch. As for those highs across southern Alberta today, it was a hot one. 30 degrees for Claire's home, Lethbridge, 33 Brooks, 35 Medicine Hat, 25 for the Calgary region, 28 for the capital, 30 out in Lloydminster. It was really quite hot, kind of right around where we saw those heat warnings linger in the province. A little bit milder as you look to the northwestern parts of our province. 19 for Grand Prairie, high level, 20 Jasper, 22 Banff, but hey, those are still really, really quite warm temperatures. Tomorrow, the winds are staying nice and calm. I wouldn't be mad if we had a bit of a gustier situation in the afternoon to kind of cool off, given the temperatures are expected to continue being so high in the coming days. But what nice calm winds on tap tomorrow. 14 degrees is that overnight low, and then tomorrow the heat returns in full force. 26 degrees for the Calgary area, Red Deer, Edmonton, 29 Lloydminster, 31 Medicine Hat, and 28 for Lethbridge. Just tracking some light scattered showers through the region. We do have that potential for thunderstorms across southern Alberta overnight. Calgary could see some showers roll in those overnight hours just past the midnight hour. Clearing though as our Wednesday rolls around, mainly sunny skies unless you're up in Fort McMurray, seeing some heavier showers up there. Banff also getting a decent amount of rain in the next 24 hours as well. By the time Thursday rolls around, for the most part clear, but could see some later afternoon heading into the evening showers along the foothills here. Calgary, Lethbridge potentially seeing some of those showers as well. But it's not looking like it's going to be a whole lot, especially for the Calgary area. Maybe 3 millimeters, but the most is out in Banff. Could see an additional 23 millimeters of rain in the next 24 hours. I'll leave you with a look at our beautiful week ahead. Really hot temperatures to finish off the week. And then we do fall a little bit over the weekend and likely seeing heavier showers return to Calgary.
1: All right. Thanks, Mackenzie. Calgary police are teaming up with some Canadian universities to do some important research within the Bow River. CPS will be equipping pig cadavers with GPS tracking devices and then placing them in the Bow River. The cadavers will be monitored for depth, for temperature, for distance traveled until they become buoyant, then removed from the river. Pig cadavers are regularly used by researchers as an alternative for human bodies. The research between CPS and the universities of Saskatchewan and Windsor could lead to better practices in missing persons and homicide investigations. Police say there will be some extra activity along the river in the coming weeks and are asking people not to approach or disturb any research equipment.
2: I had a number of investors who said, okay, what's your plan for getting out of Alberta?
1: With a separation question officially part of the fall referendum, the new uncertainty in the business community, why some are getting nervous and the impact it could have on the economy. Also ahead, a controversial bill that would give police access to the online data of Canadians is under scrutiny. More on the concerns from the tech companies testifying before the House committee.
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4: Welcome back. The economics tied to a separation referendum have led at least one Alberta business considering a move outside the province. Companies say the uncertainty the question brings is bad for business, while the province says Alberta remains an economic leader in Canada. Eric Bay has more on the situation.
5: Almost as soon as Alberta's premier unveiled a separation referendum question, Anthony Nelson started hearing a different question from his investors.
6: I had a number of investors who said, okay, what's your plan for getting out of Alberta?
5: Nelson is the co-founder of 2S Water. It's an Alberta company that relies on investor support. Their unease now has Nelson exploring options he wasn't even considering before the separation talk progressed.
6: I've got a lot of roots in this area. I'm now looking at, do I move to BC or do I move to Ontario?
5: Nelson is not the only one fielding questions. Municipal leaders say they're also reassuring wary organizations.
7: I do think it's going to be important for businesses to speak up in this discussion to remind people about the economic reality of this.
8: Businesses do not like, especially big businesses, they do not like this kind of political uncertainty.
5: One economist says that could mean less investment coming into the province. He adds a vote in support of a split is not required for the topic to have an impact.
8: Even the threat of this kind of separation is going to cause businesses to pull back.
5: Earlier this month, Economy Minister Joseph Scow said Alberta has a stable investment climate. In a statement, his press secretary tells Global News, despite global pressures, Alberta continues to lead the nation in economic growth, investment attraction, and job creation, a testament to the confidence businesses have in our province. He cites De Havilland Canada's new manufacturing hub that broke ground earlier this month as an example. But Nelson says the current situation is not good for his company.
6: Investors are concerned. I mean, they put money into this place. They were looking for a good return on investment.
5: Which has him considering his own question, to stay or to leave. Eric Bay, Global News.
4: Representatives from some of the world's largest tech companies like Google and Apple were in Ottawa today to voice their opposition to proposed legislation. Bill C-22 would make it easier for police and CSIS to require firms hand over private user data for their investigations. In response, tech giants are now threatening to pull out of Canada altogether. Mackenzie Gray reports.
9: Google and Apple are the latest tech giants calling out the Liberal government for a proposed law that could allow police to access personal metadata that they say will put Canadians' encrypted information at risk.
10: When you build a backdoor into an encrypted device, anyone can walk through. And because so much depends on encryption, we can't take that risk.
11: A risk to things like Canadians' iCloud accounts that Apple warns would be easier to hack if the new law is passed. Concerns that led popular messaging app Signal and VPN provider Proton to threaten to close Canadian services.
12: Canada already has an effective, transparent system where law enforcement can apply to the courts for reasonable assistance orders subject to judicial oversight.
11: But those laws aren't good enough, according to the Liberals, who are now proposing to force telecom companies to retain metadata of all their users, not just people suspected of committing a crime, including transmission information, for up to a year. Which companies this would apply to isn't clear, since the bill calls for the Public Safety Minister to create regulations after it becomes a law, one of many cabinet-level powers.
12: This could give the government the power to secretly force companies to redesign products to include invasive surveillance capabilities and to do so without sufficient safeguards or oversight.
11: The Liberals maintain any information would only be given to police after a judicial process and wouldn't include things like emails and search history.
13: What my focus is to make sure that we actually catch up to the rest of our partners, particularly Five Eyes countries who have a lawful access regime.
11: This is the Liberals' second crack at a so-called lawful access bill, the first attempt last summer, but eventually shelved after substantial backlash. But with a majority government, they could push things through despite Conservative opposition.

0: I have very serious reservations about how quickly this process is going when we're not being given the adequate information and evidence.
1: The new bill does have substantial changes. Originally, police were allowed to gain warrantless access to metadata from any company or person that provided a service. But even then, the Privacy Commissioner is now calling for multiple additional amendments.
2: The longer you keep information, the more there's a risk in terms of privacy breach.
1: If this bill passes, it puts European companies that operate in Canada in a challenging position after European Union courts have deemed the blanket holding of users' metadata is illegal. Mackenzie Gray, Global News, Ottawa.
3: Canada is bringing in new border measures as Ebola cases rise in parts of Africa. Ottawa says the risk to Canadians remains low, with no travel-related Ebola cases reported. But starting May 30th, anyone arriving from the Democratic Republic of Congo, Uganda, or South Sudan will face a health assessment when they arrive in Canada. Those without symptoms must self-isolate for 21 days, while anyone showing symptoms will be sent to hospital. Immigration Canada is also pausing visa and permit approvals from those countries for the next 3 months. With playoffs happening in hockey, basketball, and the FIFA World Cup on the horizon, there are many opportunities for people to place big bets online. Health reporter Catherine Ward has more on how the practice can hurt and who is most at risk.
4: 24/7 online gambling is available right at our fingertips, and experts say there are rising considerations about how it impacts a person's mental health, particularly in young men. New research from the Canadian Men's Health Foundation shows 1 in 6 Canadian men are at a high risk for problem gambling. 19 to 29-year-olds are considered to be the most vulnerable. Experts say this is not a surprise due to a variety of factors.
5: One of the reasons for that is that the prefrontal cortex in a young man is not complete until the age of 25. The area of the brain that the prefrontal cortex controls is in regards to decision-making, impulse control, risk-taking.
4: 29% of fathers also fall into the high-risk designation. That's compared to just 17% for men overall. The study further indicates how men who are at risk of problem gambling are nearly twice as likely to have anxiety and more than 2.5 times as likely to face depression risk. While a direct link to negative mental health is not a certainty, experts say the warning signs can present in a number of ways.
5: So when somebody has set a budget but they're not able to reach that budget, or the amount of time, so you think about significant amounts of time that are playing on apps, when somebody is having an issue with their families or their relationships or their financials, of course, and if they feel that they have to be lying about gambling, then we're starting to be concerned.
6: There are a number of online resources that can help, including ways to set time limits, deposit limits, or self-excluding from online gambling altogether. Catherine Ward, Global News, Toronto.
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0: good news, starting with the mayor handing out this year's accessibility awards in council chambers today. Three awards were handed out, one for the Organizational Advocacy Award, which goes to Open Door Group for their program called Workability, which helps Calgarians with disabilities on their journeys to find sustainable employment. Two, the Mobility and Transportation Access Award, which goes to MediDonate, offering better access to medical equipment for those who need it.
1: Around 4 years ago, I broke my leg. My cousin, I took that as an opportunity to build upon it and maybe help other people that also have physical disabilities or maybe physically immobile. So then by providing medical equipment to them who may not be able to afford it or may not be able to get it themselves was kind of the direction that we decided to go into. So it's amazing to be able to receive this award and be able to be recognized for our contributions.
2: Without accessibility, we can't really achieve true inclusion. And, you know, at Open Door Group, we know that employment, it plays such an important role in people's lives, in their sense of belonging, their sense of purpose. And so awards like this really highlight the role that accessibility plays in that journey.
0: The third award, the Individual Advocacy Award, goes to Rima Kadri, owner of Rima's Place, a hair salon that offers wheelchair accessible service and in-home visits for seniors and those with limited mobility. So congratulations to all the winners for this year.
3: Mm-hmm. Congratulations. And Calgary Police Service hosted a special badge presentation earlier today to recognize new canine and mounted unit teams. The event held at the Calgary Police Canine Park recognized multiple teams, including one new mounted horse team and three new canine teams that will join the ranks as service dogs, human remains detection dogs, and drug detection dogs. Police say these new units will play a significant role in public safety, suspect apprehension, detection work, and search and rescue operations.
4: For over 66 years, the Calgary Police Service Canine Unit has been an important part of keeping our community safe. Every day, they support frontline policing by locating suspects, detecting drugs and explosives, and assisting complex investigations.
3: The event also recognized key milestones and the critical roles these teams play in frontline policing, along with the tremendous contributions of handlers, trainers, and the families who work behind the scenes every day.
0: Nice ceremony every year. We try to be there if we can. There you go. Why the long face? Hey, congratulations to all of them as well. Hey, starting today, you can get a unique flavored cheesecake at two Calgary shops. KD has partnered with local shops across the country to create a KD mac and cheesecake. It's KD cheese baked into a graham cracker crust and folded into cheesecake batter. The sweet meat savory creation is available at the Cheesecake Cafe and at Ambrosial Cheesecake Shop in Calgary. It's only available for a limited time, so don't all race out at once. What do you think, Mackenzie?
3: Well, you know what, Dallas? This is actually just right up my alley.
0: Is it?
3: I don't know if you know this about me, but two of my all-time favorite foods are mac and cheese and cheesecake.
0: Okay, and together?
3: And together, we'll have to try it. We'll have to give it a go. I even had the nickname Mac and Cheese as a child because, well, Mackenzie.
0: Yeah.
3: And it was one of my favorite foods.
0: So. Well, I did learn something about you. And apparently, what we hear is that our Leslie Horton from Global News Morning wants to try and make this herself tonight.
3: Ooh,
0: so if you tune in the 7 o'clock hour tomorrow, you might be able to see how that goes historically, Leslie, and baking things doesn't always...
3: She will have to share the recipe.
0: Go hand in hand, but we'll see how it goes. Anyway, you can get that now.
3: Yeah, race out the door. I know I will be. All right, if you have a good news story you'd like to share with us, email it to us at calgaryviewers@globalnews.ca. Time now for a look at our weather window picture of the evening. A stunning golden hour sunset captured by Matt Melnick just northwest of Calgary. Beautiful. Keep sending us your amazing shots, especially at this time of the year when everything is starting to green up and look so pretty out there. Calgary weather at globalnews.ca. Here's a look at four points of view across the province. Really hot, really beautiful for the most part. 25 degrees for Calgary, 30 down in Lethbridge, 28 for the capital, and 22 out in Banff. So no matter where you are, really, it's pretty hot. Here's a look at those highs across the country today. A bit milder through BC, 16 Vancouver, and a bit milder up north as well, 15 Yellowknife, 13 Whitehorse, but extreme heat heat blanketing much of the prairies, especially down south. 32 degrees for Regina, 30 Saskatoon, 28 in Winnipeg today. Warm across Ontario and parts of southern Quebec as well. 26 Thunder Bay, 28 Toronto, 29 Ottawa, 27 Montreal, 21 out in Halifax, but a bit cooler out in those northern maritime areas. Two only in

0: Southern BC. Now, a few alerts on the radar, some extreme heat lingering across the prairies and some severe thunderstorm warnings down in the south, and a few watches as well in southern BC and Saskatchewan. Similar out in parts of southern Quebec, seeing those severe thunderstorm warnings and fog advisories up in northern Manitoba.
1: Thanks, Mackenzie. A new report shows the number of Canadians unable to pay back their debts has reached a level not seen since the aftermath of the 2008 financial crisis. The data from Equifax says for the first quarter of 2026, insolvency was up 19% compared to the same time last year. For homeowners, rates are up 11% compared to the end of 2025, although total insolvency figures for non-homeowners are still higher. Total consumer debt has risen by 3.8% year over year, which now sits at $2.66 trillion. There's renewed focus on the health of U.S. President Donald Trump tonight. He underwent another health exam at a military hospital in Washington today. Trump, who is the oldest person ever elected to the presidency, has been dogged by noticeable health issues. As Jackson Prosco reports, just like Joe Biden, Trump is now facing questions around whether he's fit enough to do the job.
2: Facing scrutiny about his health, President Donald Trump returned to Walter Reed Medical Center for the third time in 13 months. Everything checked out perfectly, he posted, without offering details.
3: The only reason they need to go to Walter Reed is if they're going to do a colonoscopy, something under anesthesia, or advanced imaging.
2: The concern isn't going away. In recent months, Trump has seemed to fall asleep in public. He has appeared with visible bruising on his hands, blamed on handshaking, and his ankles are visibly swollen from a common vein issue.
4: And the president remains in excellent health.
2: Trump has confidently proclaimed himself the healthiest president in history.
5: Yeah, I got an MRI, it was perfect. Yeah.
2: Though he has acknowledged undergoing medical imaging while frequently boasting about repeated cognitive testing.
6: I said, well, you know what I'm going to do? I'm going to take that test. I took it and I aced it.
2: At nearly 80, Trump is the second president in a row to face questions about whether he's too old for the job. President Joe Biden ended his political career after just one term at age 82 over fears about his physical and mental acuity.
3: Every human has cognitive decline that accelerates past the age of 60.
2: Dr. Jeffrey Kuhlman worked in the White House under multiple presidents and has called for detailed cognitive screening and openness about presidential health.
3: The reason to do it is should not be political. It should be truthful. It should be transparent. Here's what we examined, and here are the results.
2: Of course, presidents decide how much information they actually want to make public. The more questions about their health, the more concern there is about a lack of answers. Jackson Prosco, Global News, Washington.
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1: Hey, sports fans, I'm Alistair Johnston with Canada Soccer. 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

0: The Artemis mission has its eyes on the moon. More than half a century after Apollo, the space agency is aiming for a giant leap forward with big plans to visit the moon and stay a while. Heidi Petrachek has more on NASA's long-term lunar roadmap.
1: Sam Bell reporting to Central.
2: Hollywood has often imagined life on the moon, an experience that turns into a rough ride for Sam Rockwell in this 2009 film.
3: It's one small step for man.
2: While humans first landed on the lunar surface for real more than a half century ago, NASA intends to do it again with one difference.
4: The goal in the 60s was just get there. And now the goal is get there and stay.
2: Tuesday, NASA said it's picking up its pace.
5: Figuring out what works and what doesn't.
2: NASA awarded Blue Origin $500 million Tuesday to deliver the first lunar terrain vehicle to the surface. But there's still the question, just what is a moon base?
4: Is it just a collection of robots that are close to each other? Or is it a collection of robots plus humans visiting from time to time?
2: NASA intends to figure that out over three phases. The first will deliver scientific equipment to analyze just what it will take to survive the moon's harsh environment. The second aims to build permanent infrastructure by 2032. After that,
6: Moonbase will be home base for our Artemis crews and will encompass long-duration stays, expanded robotic and human capabilities, and an enduring presence on the lunar surface.
2: Officials say Moon Base could encompass more than 50 square kilometers. So far, Canadian tech won't be there. A project poised to send our first small lunar rover to the moon's south pole with NASA was scrapped in federal budget cuts.
7: Canada, I think things are really up in the air. And so that is both exciting and a little terrifying because, you know, we really can't miss the boat.
8: Integrity.
2: The momentum of Artemis II is boosting NASA's plans for what it calls humanity's first lunar outpost. Heidi Petrachek, Global News, Halifax.
0: Any report is providing a look at the challenges for equity and inclusion in sport in Canada. Canadian Women in Sport shared its Women in Sport Leadership Snapshot. The report says progress is being made as women hold a record 45% of board seats and 48% of board chair positions in national sports organizations. However, just 34% of CEOs and executive directors are women, down 8 points from 2023. At the same time, the organization's CEO says inclusion differs from growth.
9: They are not feeling like their perspective is being listened to and respected and that they are being set up for success. And that means that we're not able to see the full benefits of their presence there, and certainly sport isn't being enriched by it. So we have some work to do.
0: The report also found major gaps in sports leadership representation for women with disabilities, racialized women, and Indigenous women.
10: Hopefully we're raising a trophy at the end of the season.
0: High hopes for the Okotoks Dogs as the team gears up for this week's home opener. A sneak peek at the work going on behind the scenes at Siemens Stadium.
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5: The Okotoks Dogs are getting fired up for their home opener this Friday night. Gearing up for the 2026 season, the team has released the player roster for this year, as well as some new additions to the coaching staff. Siemens Stadium has seen some improvements as well, including an expansion to the field house and the addition of a new field level suite.
6: We got the Rose pitching and hitting lab. It's got six cages, a bunch of technology for our players, and really excited to be able to expand on the facility that was already one of the top in Canada.
7: I think I like the design of the stadium. I like the color of it all, and then obviously the field too. I think it's very inviting, and it's an awesome place to play summer ball.
5: The Dogs are also celebrating their 20th season in Okotoks at Siemens Stadium. The home opener against the Sylvan Lake Gulls starts just after 7 p.m. on Friday night. All right, so home opener on Friday, and it's still going to be quite warm. That's before things cool down, right?
8: Yeah, it might even be borderline too warm if you're out there running in the triangle shape. To the bases, there we go. Sports, yes. Yeah, no, it's going to be a hot one on Friday. One of the warmest days of the week, 28 degrees. And then temperatures cool down a little bit over the weekend and then start to slowly but surely go up back up next week.
5: All right. Thank you, Mackenzie, and thank you for watching. Have a good evening.
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0: This is Global News. I'm Russell Skeet. It's partly cloudy and 26 degrees at 7 o'clock. BC's premier says he disagrees profoundly with the Alberta separation referendum, but is reassured by the unified front presented by Western premiers today. The premiers have wrapped up their annual meeting in Kay Country, where the prospect of Alberta separation overshadowed discussions. David Eby is pleased they've all agreed to work together for the prosperity of Canada.
1: A unified Canada is what enables all of the work that we want to do together to build a strong economy, to build the kind of country that we want. And so that very clear language at the beginning of the communique is a reassurance to me. I remain incredibly anxious.
0: Meanwhile, Manitoba Premier Wab Kanew is urging Premier Danielle Smith to delay the fall separation referendum. He says with all provinces signing and building mega projects, now is not the time for such uncertainty. City Council will decide today whether to end 45 years of free LRT service downtown earlier this month. A city committee recommended council scrap the zone, a move administration says could generate an extra $5 million a year. Ward 13 councillor Dan McLean says it's also a safety issue.
2: A lot of people jump on downtown that don't pay their fare, and then they go to the suburbs. And a lot of times these are the people that are, you know, the mental health problems or drug addictions, and they commit crimes. So I am a firm advocate that this would make our city safer.
0: But others like

0: Mayor Jeremy Farkas say it would be a major mistake to end the free fare zone. And he says a majority of Calgarians who reached out on the issue agree. The free fare zone has been in place along 7th Avenue since the transit line opened back in 1981. Parents with students in Calgary Public Schools will be paying more this fall for busing. The CBE Board of Trustees has voted to approve a $140 increase to yellow bus fees starting in September. The jump from $360 to $500 a year per student in grades 1 to 9 will cover higher fuel prices and more specialized classes. Fees for kindergarten riders will go up to $250. Medina Musa, with Support Our Students, says the province needs to provide more funding for transportation.
1: But that's going to impact a lot of families in the middle of an affordability crisis. So I think it is a problem of underfunding, and the CBE is trying to find ways to raise dollars.
0: For the past several years, the CBE has been drawing from a reserve fund to supplement transportation fees, but says that fund will be drained by the end of this school year. A 3% increase to transportation funding is included in the provincial budget for the next school year, but the school board says that doesn't cover the rising costs. A Calgary chef is recovering at home after he and a co-worker were assaulted while working at a bar in the Core nearly 2 weeks ago. Richard McLaren is a chef at Shelter Cocktail Bar on First Street Southwest and was assaulted in the evening of May 15th. The police believe two people became aggressive after consuming alcohol and then got violent when managers asked them to leave. McLaren says he stepped in when things escalated between the customer and the manager.
2: It went from him swearing at Paulina to him swinging at a bar, at the guest at the bar, and hitting Paulina. So I immediately ran over trying to just de-escalate the situation. I really didn't want to get into a fight.
0: McLaren suffered a hairline fracture to his jaw and needed stitches inside his mouth. Police say both the man and woman were arrested, and they now face assault charges. Police are looking for a third suspect in connection with a deadly assault in Ogden earlier this year. Back on March 25th, around 9 p.m., police were called to a home in the 2300 block of Crestwood Road Southeast for an assault. The victim, a man in his 20s, was taken to hospital where he later died. Two men were later arrested and are facing second-degree murder charges. Police now issuing a Canada-wide warrant for 25-year-old Maki Neal, who is wanted for murder. Anyone with information asked to contact police or Crime Stoppers. Ottawa rolling out new measures to respond to the Central Africa Ebola outbreak. All travelers from Ebola-affected regions are required to isolate for 21 days. The government says it's temporarily suspending final decisions on immigration applications from the Democratic Republic of Congo, South Sudan, and Uganda. The affected documents and applications include permanent residence visas, temporary resident visas, electronic travel authorizations, temporary resident permit counterfoils, study permits, and work permits. In sports, the Las Vegas Golden Knights will look to sweep the Colorado Avalanche out of the NHL playoffs tonight in Vegas as they lead that best-of-seven series 3-0. They're just getting underway. And in the majors, Blue Jays lead the Miami Marlins 4-1 in the 7th inning. Environment Canada, Calgary weather, partly cloudy tonight, a chance of showers or thundershowers, a low down to 15. A mix of sun and cloud tomorrow with a chance of late-day showers or thundershowers, a high to 29, sunny and 29 again on Thursday. It's 26 degrees. Breaking news when it happens. Our next scheduled update at 7:30. I'm Russell Skeet.
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5: Okay, a little bit of a programming note to kick things off tonight here on Sports Talk with Jock. I'm not going to be on the air tomorrow night or on Thursday night. And no, don't worry, I'm not getting suspended. I'm not getting fired for telling a joke yesterday on the air. That was blown out of proportion a little bit this morning by my friend and colleague. Well, she's not really my friend, by my colleague, Sarah Crosby. So don't worry about that. Here's what's happening. A little bit of a programming note. I am going to be away tomorrow night because I am heading to the Italian Sportsman's Dinner. Going to go watch Jeremy Roenick. Jeremy Roenick is the feature speaker tomorrow night. Mark Steven will be here covering Sports Talk with Jock On Thursday, you might think, geez, back-to-back sports dinners for you, Jock, because you got the JCC dinner happening on Thursday. Kevin Pillar, former Blue Jay, is going to be in our city speaking at the JCC dinner. QR Calgary is going to be live on location, but not sports talk with Jock.

The afternoon show with Tim Parent is going to be live on location at that JCC Sports dinner. But no, I am actually going to be at the Deerfoot Inn and Casino because for the 13th consecutive year, it is my honor to be the master of ceremonies for Kids Up Front, and they're All In for Kids charity poker tournament. Always a great night, always a packed house at the Deerfoot Inn and Casino, and it's one of the biggest fundraisers of the season for Kids Up Front. So that is why I'm not here tomorrow night at the Italian Sportsman's Dinner, and then on Thursday night, I'm going to be at the Deerfoot Inn and Casino for the All In for Kids at Charity Poker Tournament. So Mark Steven, he is going to be filling in on Sports Talk with Jock the next couple of nights. And then, of course, we don't have a show on Friday night because we do have Stampeder football. The Stamps, the Elks from Clark Stadium, a night at the Knothole in Edmonton, the final preseason game. 7 o'clock kickoff, 5:30 for the pregame show. Dave McIver and I are going to be live at the Deerfoot Inn and Casino starting at 5:30 on Friday afternoon. So, yeah, back-to-back nights at the Deerfoot Inn and Casino for this dude on Sports Talk with Jock tonight. Anyway, I bring up the Italian Sportsman's Dinner because this is interesting. I've been at the Italian Sportsman's Dinner probably for the last 20 years, thanks to my good friend Dominic Venturo. He always invites me, and it's always a great night. Great food, great hospitality, great wine, great speakers. But it was, I'm thinking it was 3 or 4 years ago. 3 or 4 years ago, John Ericandia, the founding director of the Okotoks Dogs baseball team, he was one of the feature speakers. And he gets up on the podium and he starts telling the story how over 20 years ago he came to the mayor and the councilors of this city and said, look, we've got the money. We're going to build a baseball stadium. All you have to do is the city of Calgary, give me a piece of land, and we will build something very, very special here in this city. And to this day, it drives me nuts that the city said no to John Ericandia and the Dogs. And we get stuck with a disaster out at McMahon Stadium, which was Foothill Stadium. You know, they've ripped the whole thing down. We don't have professional baseball in this city because that was a really, really dumb decision by the city of Calgary. I don't know who was the mayor at the time, but John Ericandia said, fine, if you don't want to give me a piece of land, I'll go somewhere else. And sure enough, he goes to Okotoks. And what does Okotoks do? They give him a beautiful piece of property. They build Siemens Stadium, which has become the crown jewel of baseball stadiums here in southern Alberta. You know, it is just a hidden jewel. And Siemens Stadium is alive. Siemens Stadium has been in play for 20 years now. And the Okotoks Dogs are now celebrating their 20th year at Siemens Stadium in Okotoks. Mind-boggling that the city of Calgary would drop the ball on this offer. Wasn't going to cost the city any money. Just give them a piece of property. You know, we talk about, you know, how much money are we spending on a new event center? It's freaking crazy, isn't it? Anyway, I digress. I really do digress because I'm happy for Okotoks. Siemens Stadium is beautiful. If you've ever been there, you know it's a great place to watch baseball. And their gain, our loss in the city of Calgary. But as a Calgarian, we can still head out to Okotoks. We can still go to Siemens Stadium. We can still go on and cheer on the Okotoks Dogs. The Okotoks Dogs actually had their media day earlier today as they're kicking off a brand new WCBL season. Opening weekend for the Dogs. Thursday night, they play in Sylvan Lake against the Gulls. Friday night, they're at home. It's the home opener. The Gulls are here in Calgary. And then you got Lethbridge here for games on Saturday and Sunday. As I mentioned, the Dogs held their media day earlier today. I was supposed to go to it, but I just couldn't find it in my busy schedule. So I said, hey, don't worry. I want to talk a little Dogs baseball on the program tonight. Tyler Hollick
is going to join me in just a couple of minutes. He is the president of baseball operations

for the Okotoks Dogs. We'll talk about the upgrades to Siemens Stadium. We'll talk about the team, what to expect heading into a 2026 season, talk about their coaching staff. And hey, if you have a question, 403-974-8255. Really, the Okotoks Dogs have become the premier franchise in the WCBL, not only because they win an eight-time league champion, but they've built a reputation for excellence both on the field and off the field, regionally, nationally, drawing some of the largest crowds in summer collegiate baseball. You know, the Dogs average over 4,100 fans per game, which is amazing. They welcome more than 120,000 fans last year. That's unbelievable, ranking third among summer collegiate franchises in North America. That could have been us here in Calgary. But instead, Okotoks gets all of the accolades. Anyway, Tyler is going to come and join us in just a couple of minutes here on Sports Talk with Chuck. But before we go there, I do have to get a couple of contests on the table on Sports Talk with Jock. Of course, we've been talking about this for the last 3 weeks. Le Petit Chef, the dining experience at the Element Hotel. We give you a code word. You got to collect all the code words from the week. And then on Friday, you got to go to our website, qrcalgary.com, click on the contest page and enter all five of the code words for your chance to win one of the great dining experiences at the Element Hotel. Tonight's code word, Tuesday, May the 26th, is delish. Delish is your code word for tonight. Last night, if you missed it, it was flavor. So I'm giving you a little bit of a break here. Flavor last night, delish tonight. And we have one other great contest that I've got to tell you about, because as you know, as the home of the Calgary Stampeders, getting ready for our 34th season as the voice of the Calgary Stampeders here on QR Calgary. Well, we are giving you a chance to win a great prize pack for the Calgary Stampeders home opener. 7 o'clock, Friday, June 5th, the Winnipeg Blue Bombers are in town. What you're going to get is you're going to get a couple of tickets to

0: the home opener. You're going to get post-game access to Stamps House and a game-worn jersey. Now, every morning on the Mornings with Sarah Crosby, every afternoon with Tim Parent, and every night on Sports Talk with Jock, we have a trivia question. It's a different trivia question. We're going to qualify 15 individuals. These 15 qualifiers will have a very, very good chance to win one of our two grand prizes, who will be randomly selected. So the only way you can win is to qualify, and then you have a very, very good chance of winning one of those Stampeder packages, prize packages. And the question last night was very easy. The question tonight, I think, is pretty easy as well. Which CFL team did Stampeder quarterback Vernon Adams begin his CFL career with? If you don't know, it's pretty easy to Google. Which CFL team did Stampeder quarterback Vernon Adams begin his CFL career with? Vernon Adams is really going to be the key for the Calgary Stampeders heading into this season. So the number, 403-974-8255. I need your name, I need your email address, and I need the answer. Which CFL team did Stampeder quarterback Vernon Adams begin his CFL career with? We will accumulate all the correct answers at the end of the night. We will have our qualifier for this evening. Mark Stephen will have another chance for you tomorrow night. Okay, we'll talk some football just after 7:30 tonight. We're going to hear from Mark Killam, the head coach of the Elks. We're going to hear from Dave Dickinson. We're going to hear from Jarius Jackson, quarterback coach for the Calgary Stampeders, as the Stamps get ready to take on the Edmonton Elks on Friday night. But when we come back, let's talk some baseball, some Dogs baseball. This is Sports Talk with Jock.
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3: All right, welcome back. As I mentioned, the Okotoks Dogs are the crown jewel in the WCBL. And they're the crown jewel for a couple of reasons. You know, 20 years of success, an eight-time league champion, but build it and they will come. And they built a beautiful facility, something that should have been built in Calgary, but I digress one more time. They built Siemens Stadium, and the rest, as they say, is history. And it has been a great history for Okotoks and the Dogs program. And yes, the Dogs are now getting ready to kick off their 20th year in Okotoks, celebrating their 20th year at Siemens Stadium. Tyler Holick is the president of baseball operations. He joins me tonight here on Sports Talk with Jock. Tyler, welcome. How you doing?
4: Very good. Yeah, thanks for having me.
3: 20 years, eh? Time flies.
4: Time flies, yeah. I was a player at the beginning of it, so this is actually my 20th year as well. It's easy to keep track of.
3: You've come full circle.
4: That's right.
3: How have you seen it grow in 20 years from a player to where you are now?
4: I mean, it's incredible. I mean, my role has adapted for sure, but just the community support and like the community itself is built around it. This was just an open grass field when our founding and managing director, John Arcandia, came here with a vision and everybody thought he was crazy. And I guess I think a little bit still to this day, people think that, but he did something that I don't think anybody else could have. And saw for a long time, and the industrial district, this whole lower sports corridor is really built around it, and the community itself rallies behind the Dogs every summer. So it's special, and just, you know, the renovations that have been done to the stadium the last, and expansions, I should say, over the last, you know, 5 to 10 years, it's just continued to put the icing on the cake, so to speak. So it's really special to see it come full circle.
3: Tyler, did you get the feeling, the vibe right from day one as a player stepping onto that field? Like, hey, we've built something special here. This is going to be a really, really great place for ball.
4: Yeah, I mean, I don't think anybody really knew what it could become except for potentially, you know, John. And I think he's even admitted at times, like, he didn't know at the time if there's going to be 200 or 2,000 people coming. And now, you know, the last number of years have been top three in attendance in college summer baseball, averaging, you know, 4,000 to 5,000 people a night. And the stadium is voted best ballpark in college summer baseball across all of North America. And it's a really special place to be a part of. But, you know, and, you know, something that I had absolutely nothing to do with this place being here, but being able to kind of see it come, like I said, full circle and really grow. And, you know, personally, this place changed my life. But, you know, watch the 300 plus alumni that we have. And, you know, every time, you know, the summer team rolls in and the fans and the kids grow up at the ballpark. So it's had a massive impact, you know, the social and economic level for our community and surrounding areas. So
3: for those that don't know your own story, you know, how did you become a member of the Dogs? Take me back 20 years ago. And you obviously wanted to play some pro ball, and this was your opportunity.
4: Yeah, no doubt. I honestly didn't have a plan. I was a classic Calgary kid, played hockey and baseball. I was much more into hockey at the time, and just kind of think I got burnt out playing hockey year-round, and always had a passion for baseball. So I quit hockey the year before, and luckily enough, John Arcandia decided to continue the Dogs' legacy from Calgary to Okotoks and tried out for the team in 2007. It was basically like at the time a traveling roadshow, and he's going to build this ballpark, and it was going to kind of be this step away from Little League, this elevation of better coaching and better facilities and better resources to go have the opportunity to play college baseball. It came to fruition. So I got the opportunity to play 4 years as part of the academy, played down in Arizona, committed to Ohio State out of there, and then played on the college summer team every year, was drafted off the field from the college summer team here, and got to play parts of 4 years in the minor leagues with the San Francisco Giants. Came back every

0: every offseason and help coach. And then the day I got released, I called John up and asked him, I've always wanted to be a part of this organization on some level, and started coaching 8 days later. So a couple of years later, I was named GM. I was GM for 8 years and recently promoted to president. So it's been a lot of fun, and just seeing how the place has grown, the talent has evolved, and just the entire thing. I'm just extremely grateful to be a part of it. And
1: I think that is a fantastic backstory. It really is, Tyler. Yeah. Tyler Holick is president of baseball operations for the Okotoks Dogs. So now you're in a role where you get to go talk, to these young college players and sell them on Calgary, and well, not really Calgary, sell them on Okotoks and sell them on Siemens Stadium and sell them on the WCBL. Is that an easy sales job?
0: Yeah, I think, I find this a lot, and a lot of people tell me this, but you can hear the passion in their voice, and like it's real and it's palpable. Like it's something that's, I think, cooked into the DNA of the Dogs. Is like winning is part of the culture here, and being part of the community is part of our culture, and like it's something really special to be a part of something that's bigger than any one individual. And the Dogs brand, I think, stands above all else. So like when you start explaining to people that, or kids that are playing in, major Division I universities where they're getting, 1,000 or 2,000 people max at a game. You can come up and play in front of four or five in a tremendous league and, widely regarded as Canada's premier summer collegiate league, and get a whole bunch of reps and get better and play for a major leaguer. And all of our, our five coaches have all collegiate or professional coaching and playing experience. The expansions to the Player Development Center and Rose Pitching and Hitting Lab and our triple the size of our weight room recently, like just an opportunity to get better, use this place as a platform to continue to further your career, but really, enjoy your experience as a baseball player. Cause we have two really good examples. And one of them is Matt Stairs, our hitting coordinator for our youth academy here. And he played professionally for over 20 years, but at the end of his career, the jersey still came off your back, and you gotta, it's all about the memories and the experience that you had. So if you can spend a summer or two or five up in Okotoks, playing at Siemens Stadium, I don't know how a better way to spend it. So that part's a pretty easy sell.
1: Yeah, Tyler, it's interesting because, the one knock of our country, and of course, Russ Parker found it with the Calgary Cannons here, our summers are short, number one. Our summer evenings are kind of cold. So it is a shorter season, but, you build the opportunity. And hey, my show is sponsored by the Weber Academy, and what the Weber Academy people have done out with baseball and Springbank, it's fantastic. But what you guys have done at Siemens, over the last 20 years, and it just keeps growing and growing and growing. And you get the facilities, and that does, it's so important, I guess, for bringing in the top talent.
0: For sure. I mean, it kind of never stops, and it's a grassroots program. The Dogs run two programs parallel with one another, right under the Dogs umbrella. So there's the college team that a lot of the fans know about, and then the Youth Academy, which is, 10 years old all the way up to 18 years old, and it's widely regarded as the premier academy across the country. So to get the 24 coaches, and they're practicing 6 days a week, and they're really pushing themselves to go to the next level. And it's just, it kind of feeds it hand in hand, where the academy players graduate, they grew up aspiring to play on this team, they come back and they take pride in it more than I think the average college summer baseball player, where it means something to be part of this community. It means something to be a Dog more than just an after school baseball program or somewhere I played in the summer. You become, part of the Dogs family, and it's cliche, but it's true. And like our fans, and we're fans first all the way. Like everything we do is with the fan focus in mind. And that leads down to the academy with a family and player focus. But, it's with that at the forefront to continue to turn over the small stones and put the best product out there on the field and in the community and in the stands. So
1: okay, I've only got a couple of minutes left, and I got to talk about the team, because opening weekend, Thursday night you're in Sylvan Lake, Friday night your home opener, the Gulls are here, Lethbridge is here this weekend as well. What are some of the highlights? How do you feel about your team heading into this season, and who are some of the players to watch?
0: Yeah, I think last year left kind of a sour taste in our mouth, and it's not that it was a wake-up call or anything, because we're always trying to win, but I think it kind of relit a fire and put some urgency under our belt. But the team is extremely balanced. I think we have more pitching than we've had in my time here in 20 years, and depth in the rotation and some back-end guys that can shut the door. You got some top-end talent coming in that's new to the facility and to the town with Lachlan Mode and Jaden Lusk and Jacob Robleski behind the plate, and you got some returning keystone players with Connor Crowson and Ricardo Sanchez and Aiden Crowson.

0: was All-American last year, and there's just there's a lot of talent from premium high level Division I and high level college programs that I think we're going to be balanced within the power and speed and really be able to defend at multiple positions. And I think in terms of building a roster, this is as complete as you could hope for, certainly at this time. And as guys continue to roll in, it just continues to fill more holes and make the team stronger. So
1: I tell you what, fantastic. I love it. Sorry I missed your media day earlier today. I had a couple of things come up, but I know I always try to get out to one or two games, and I was there for your teddy bear toss game last year, although it got a little rainy and wet. It was a little cold, but I'll leave that one on the back burner. Tyler, thanks so much for your time, and good luck this season in the Western Canadian Baseball League.
0: Thanks so much. We'll see everybody this Friday.
1: You betcha. Tyler Holick is a special guest on Sports Talk with Jock. He is the president, baseball operations for the Okotoks Dogs. They kick things off on Friday at Siemens Stadium. Okay, we're going to take a break. We're going to come back, talk some football, some Stampeder football. This is QR Calgary.
2: This is Global News. I'm Russell Skeet. It's mainly cloudy and 24 degrees at 7:30. Manitoba Premier Wab Kanoo urging Premier Danielle Smith a halt or fall separation referendum. Kanoo told Smith at the Western Premier's meeting in K-Country, all provinces are working on mega projects and now is not the time for such uncertainty. She has said she wants a province to remain in Canada, but many Albertans deserve to express their grievances with Ottawa. Calgary City Councillors have voted to keep the downtown C-Train free fare zone. City administration recommended the free fare zone be eliminated, saying it would result in a $5 million revenue increase. Parents with students in Calgary Public Schools will be paying more this fall for busing. CBE trustees have approved a $140 increase to bus fees starting in September. The jump from $360 to $500 per student in grades 1 to 9 will cover higher fuel prices and more specialized classes. Partly cloudy tonight with a chance of showers or thundershowers, a low down to 15. Mix of sun and cloud tomorrow. Chance of a late day shower or thundershower, a high of 29. Sunny and 29 again Thursday. It's 24 degrees. Breaking news when it happens. Our next scheduled news at 8. I'm Russell Skeet.
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10: So the Colorado Avalanche are facing elimination tonight. Their goaltending has not been very good in the third round of the Stanley Cup playoffs. Scott Wedgwood had a save percentage of, what, like 880, and it was one of the reasons why they were down 3-0 in this series. So sure enough, goaltending change for the Colorado Avalanche as Mackenzie Blackwood gets the start tonight. First shot, first goal. Mark Stone has the Vegas Golden Knights up 1-0. Now, if you're a fan of the Flames, you should be excited about the Vegas Golden Knights, because if they go on and win the Stanley Cup, Calgary doesn't get a second-round draft pick in the Rasmus Anderson trade. That gets upgraded to a first-round pick in 2028. So that would be okay, right? But there's another reason why a bunch of people in this province are not too happy with the Vegas Golden Knights, especially their goaltender, Carter Hart, who's from Sherwood Park. Carter Hart was photographed today with a fan, and it wasn't the photograph that got under people's skin. It was what Carter Hart was wearing. He was wearing a Free Alberta shirt. Free Alberta. So the separatists right now are loving Carter Hart. The Federalists are hating Carter Hart. And I don't get it. You know, they're professional athletes. Who cares? You know, it's kind of like the controversy in the United States. Jackson Dart of the New York Giants, you know, so he's a Republican. So he introduces Donald Trump at a rally. Dude just gets nailed by the left-wing media. Just gets totally roasted, saying, oh, this is awful. The worst thing that has ever happened. You can't endorse Donald Trump. You know, it's the same thing happened to Wayne Gretzky. So Wayne Gretzky plays a little golf with Donald Trump, and everybody in this country seems to hate him. You know, I just don't get it. And you know, you can't have it both ways. You know, there are lots of celebrities out there, actors, musicians, that will endorse Democratic nominees. And everybody thinks that that's great. That's wonderful. But boy, you get on the right and all of a sudden it's the devil. You can't do it. So I personally don't give a damn what Carter Hart wears. I just want to see if he can play good goal and if he can help his team win a championship. So right now, Carter Hart is another enemy in this province because he is wearing a Free Alberta shirt. Whatever. I digress again. This is what I wanted to do. The Stampeder Home Opener Contest. We got the Stampeder package. We've got a really nice package. Two tickets to the home opener. Post-game access to Stamps House. A game-worn jersey. We got two prize packages.

0: packages to give away. We're going to qualify 15 individuals. We play Stampeder Trivia in the morning with Sarah Crosby. We play Stampeder Trivia in the afternoon with Tim Parent. And we play Stampeder Trivia here on Sports Talk with Jock. And the question tonight, which CFL team did Stampeder quarterback Vernon Adams begin his CFL career with? Andre, Mike, Maggie, Annette, you're in the draw. I'm going to do the draw at the end of the show tonight. I just need your name, I need your email address, and I need the team that Vernon Adams started his career with. And of course, it's not that hard to Google if you're not that big of a football fan. But what we're going to do is we're going to get 15 qualifiers, and then we'll randomly select a couple of winners. And you might be from the morning show, you might be from the afternoon show, you might be from Sports Talk with Jock. But I do know this, if you don't get in as a qualifier, you have no chance to win. So again, 403-974-8255. Speaking of Vernon Adams, wasn't too long ago that he was making his preseason debut. That was a long time ago. And it's funny because the Calgary Stampeders will open the regular season against Zach Collaros and the Winnipeg Blue Bombers. And this is kind of a funny story because Zach Collaros broke into this league in 2012, 14 years ago. And it's not like he came in with great fanfare. Nobody knew who Zach Collaros was at the time. And he was telling a great story as he was asked about his very first preseason game, and this is how it went down for a future Hall of Famer in Canada.
1: I think I was like one day. I had one practice. I got one rep. It's amazing these kids get all these reps now. I had one rep, and Scott was like, yeah, you're going in the fourth quarter. I think I threw a touchdown, ran a touchdown, and then there was this nine-game thing. They're like, we're going to put you in this nine-game and hide you for a year. I was like, okay, cool. It's a great year. It's awesome. It's a glorious year.
2: Oh, I had
1: such like low expectations of anything. I was like, man, the worst thing that could happen is I get to go home. So, yeah, I was just like, I'm just going to play football, and if they cut me, then I get to go home.
0: The worst thing that can happen is I get to go home. If they cut me, hey, I get to go home. You know, sometimes getting cut sucks. There's no question about it, because you know your professional football dream could come to an end. But hey, maybe it opens up more doors. Just ask Dwayne Johnson. You know, The Rock. He got cut by the Calgary Stampeders. It was the best thing that ever happened to him. And hey, Zach Collaros did not get cut. The rest, as they say, is history. He became a very, very good Canadian Football League quarterback. So we will see him at McMahon Stadium on Friday, June the 5th, as the Stamps will take on the Winnipeg Blue Bombers. That is a 7 o'clock kickoff. And by the way, the Calgary Stampeders will be honoring the 2001 Grey Cup champions during that game. Remember that team in 2001? They weren't very good. They only won 8 games. But an 8-10 record, they got hot at the right time. Marcus Crandall got hot. They had Mark Boerichter on that team, Travis Moore on that team, Aldi Hendry on that team. Mark McLaughlin was a pretty darn good kicker. And they pulled off the win in Montreal. So the Stampeders will be honoring that 2001 Grey Cup Championship team on Friday, June the 5th. On Friday, June the 4th, this is your invitation to join myself and CFL insider Glenn Suter at Tom's House of Pizza. We're going to be doing Sports Talk with Jock, the CFL insider, live from Tom's House of Pizza on Thursday, June the 4th. Pizza, prizes, Glenn Suter. Doesn't get any better than that. So that is Thursday, June the 4th. It's a special live edition of the CFL Insider as we kick off a brand new CFL season. Looking forward to that. And hopefully you and your family can make plans to join us for a little pizza at Tom's House of Pizza. We're going to be giving away some gift certificates. We're going to be giving away some tickets to the Stampeders home opener. We'll probably give away some rider tickets. We'll probably give away some tickets to the Stampede Bowl. It's going to be a lot of fun on Thursday, June the 4th. Glenn Suter and myself live at Tom's House of Pizza. The latest in the Calgary Stampeders today, Dave Dickinson met the media. Dave Dickinson still fine-tuning his lineup for Friday night. We'll probably have more details on that probably on Thursday. But Dave was asked about his team's identity. You know, coming off a very successful 2025, very few changes in the offseason. Does he feel good about his team identity heading into a brand new season?
3: We got a good room. We got a good mix. I think we're a young team, but we also have enough veteran guys that I think you certainly can lead and create I guess, the culture.

0: what we want. So, you know, the culture word to me is something that the players own. You can try to imply or get them impart, I guess would be the word, some of the theories that you like to see in your teams. But the players own it, and certainly like our leadership group, and I expect it to continue like that.
1: Where does the offense, and I know sometimes defense is ahead of offense, so it might be tough to evaluate. Where's the offense in terms of what you want to see from them at this stage of the camp?
0: The big thing is, you know, offenses are good when they, you know, they have to tackle you. A lot of times it's not that you throw it for the first down, it's just you catch it and run it for the first down. And can you establish the line of scrimmage in your run game? And are you physical enough to handle 60 minutes of football? So offensively, I do feel like we're getting better. Offensive line has to be the leaders, obviously, and then we'll continue to make plays with our receiving corps and our running backs.
2: Okay, we'll see what happens on Friday night. That is the Stamps in Edmonton, not at Commonwealth Stadium. The game is going to be played at Clark Stadium. They're billing it as a night at the Knothole, a little nostalgia, but the building only seats like 8,000 people. So even if you're a season ticket holder in Edmonton, you had to go into a little bit of a draw if you wanted to go. Anyway, we'll see what kind of atmosphere they actually do get for that game, because I'm sure it will be mixed, we will see. Hey, if you're from Edmonton and you have some history with the Clark Stadium, I guess it might be okay. Just got this text from Gordy, and I think this is a good text, because Gordy said, "Jock, that 2001 team, Alondra Johnson, helped me win a gold medal in my 2002 80-kilometer bike race the next year because of Pedialyte, because..." He answered, "How did you beat Montreal?" He said, "It was the Pedialyte, man, the Pedialyte." Thank you, AJ, from Gordy. Gordy, I appreciate that. And I just got this text from Annette, and Annette says, "You know, Jock, people need to stop caring what celebrities think and worry about, you know, hockey, acting, et cetera." And it's so true, right? I don't care what Wayne Gretzky thinks or who he supports. I don't care what Carter Hart thinks or who he supports or if he's a separatist or whatever the case may be. I don't. I just, I want to see him play good.

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12: We're not just about the scores here on Sports Talk with Jock, but I do have a couple of scores for you. The Toronto Blue Jays won tonight, bouncing back for an 8-1 win over the Marlins. The Miami Marlins, the big hit, Jesus Sanchez, he hits a grand salami. To right field, big hit, as that was his sixth home run of the season. So the Jays get back in the win column, which is very important. First period is winding down in Vegas. The Golden Knights, thanks to Mark Stone, have a 1-0 lead over the Colorado Avalanche. How about that game last night? Totally dominated by Carolina, and yet Montreal almost finds a way to win in overtime. The breakaway, the crossbar, but it just wasn't to be. Montreal's got some work to do if they are going to come back and knock off a very, very good Carolina team. Vegas, wow, I didn't see a sweep happening, but I am more and more convinced that we probably will see a sweep against the Colorado Avalanche. By the way, Kale McCarr is in the lineup.

0: tonight. Nate McKinnon is in the lineup tonight. Stampeders have a new quarterback coach, and they've got some decisions to make this Friday night. Jarius Jackson is that new Stampeder coach, and he talked to Stamps TV earlier today.
1: It's been awesome, you know what I mean? Like, a lot of familiar faces. You know, played with Dave, of course. You know, worked with Marcus Klein, worked with Marcus Howell. You know JB very well from playing against him over the years. And, you know, I've always been fond of Pat from afar, you know, as an O-line coach and what he's always been able to get guys to do. And him getting the opportunity now to be the OC, I'm just here to support and help any way I can.
2: Obviously, you played with Dave. What's it like coaching with him?
1: It's awesome. I mean, you know, he's got the same brain. You know what I mean? Like, he's always coming up with something, and he's always, you know, the good part about Dave is I get to learn even more and more each and every day. You know, he was one of the first people that, when I stepped foot into this league, that, you know, kind of took me under his wing and kind of helped me understand the game and how it works and understand the defense. And, you know, he knows all three phases inside out. So there's always something to pick his brain about.
2: What have you learned about Vernon in this short time?
1: You know what? He's gotten better and better over the years. You know, I had an opportunity to coach him in 2017. He was like the third guy on the totem pole at that point in time, but you know, he's been in different situations and different teams since then, and I think he's grown into, you know, a hell of a quarterback in this league. So it's just all about me trying to, you know, help him maintain the things that he does well, and you know, the things that he doesn't, you know, try to teach him how to dribble with his left hand.
2: There's a lot of guys, I guess, competing for the backup position. What kind of advice do you give these guys when they have such a short time to show who they are?
1: You know what? They just got to always put their best foot forward, no matter what it is. It could be walkthrough, you know, any team competing period, whether going against a defense or whatever. Just showing that you know what's going on, showing you know where to go with the football, you understand the defenses, and you know, you understand what we're trying to get accomplished offensively. So if you can consistently do those things, then that gives you a great opportunity to be being the guy for the backup role.
0: Being the guy for the backup role. And the guy that would love to be the backup role is Ben Woolridge. Grew up in California. He's in tough against Josh Love. I still believe Josh Love has the inside track, a little bit older. But Ben Woolridge, he is making a push.
3: Just the way things fall. Was given an opportunity, extremely blessed for this opportunity, and decided to come up here and see what it's about. I mean, growing up, you always hear about the CFL, right? But, yeah, like I said, just was given the opportunity and extremely thankful for it.
2: Did you know much about Calgary? Like, did you know anybody who could kind of tell you what it's like up here?
3: So I know Eric Brooks. I played with him in college at Fresno State for 2 years. So I knew him. But other than that, I didn't know a whole lot about Calgary. And I'm still figuring things out and learning every day.
2: Yeah, what has been challenging for you in terms of trying to learn the offense and just the Canadian game?
3: I think it's all challenging, right? Because it's all kind of new. But I think anything that is challenging, it gives you kind of something to work towards and something to constantly study and constantly improve at. So it's been challenging in a good way, where you're learning new rules every day. You're learning new motions, right? New plays. But at the end of the day, football's football. Go out there, have fun, execute, and just play the game you grew up playing.
0: And, you know, looking forward to seeing him this weekend, seeing how much playing time he gets against the Edmonton Elks. All right, I'm out of time on Sports Talk with Jock. I do have time to announce Annette. Congratulations, Annette. You're the winner of our qualifier tonight for the Stampeder Prize Packs. Yes, Montreal was the first team for Vernon Adams to begin his CFL career with. So, Annette, you're going to be one of our 15 qualifiers. You now have a very, very good chance to win our Stamps Home Opener Contest. This is Sports Talk with Jock. Mark Steven is with you tomorrow night and Thursday night. Stampeder football on Friday. I'll be back on Sports Talk with Jock next Monday night. Thanks so much for listening. You have a fantastic night. 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

0: This is Global News. I'm Russell Skeet. It's mainly cloudy and 24 degrees at 8 o'clock. Calgary City Councillors have voted to keep the downtown C train free fare zone. City administration had recommended it be eliminated, leaving councillors divided on the future of the 45-year service. City administration recommended the free fare zone be eliminated, saying it would result in a $5 million revenue increase. But Andrew Dudekan with the Calgary Downtown Association says businesses believe that would impact their own financial futures.
1: We're overjoyed. For us, this is a huge economic connector for the downtown. This lets Calgary be a handshake city. It lets deals happen in person.
0: The free fare zone has been in place since the C-Train opened back in 1981. Manitoba's premier is urging Premier Danielle Smith to delay the fall referendum on separation. During a news conference to wrap up the Western Premier's meeting in Kananaskis, Wab Kanew says now is not the time for such a vote when the provinces are signing deals for nation-building projects.
2: Why don't we hold off on this referendum talk for a year or two and see if we get these pipelines under construction? Because at the end of the day, we want Canada to succeed.
0: Kanew told Smith at the news conference he agrees with an Alberta judge that the province has a duty to consult First Nations on a separation referendum. Before the meeting, Kanew had a meeting with chiefs from Alberta Treaties 6, 7, and 8 in Calgary. Calgary Board of Education trustees have unanimously voted to approve their new budget, but it means parents are going to have to find more money for busing. Riding the yellow bus is going to cost $140 more this fall for students in grades 1 to 9, bringing the fee per student to $500 a year. It'll cost $250 for kindergarten students to take the bus. Medina Musa with Support Our Students says it's a tough one for parents.
3: At the end of the day, we've got families who are going to be left scrambling to try to access education for their kids. And that is the responsibility of the government, is to ensure that each and every child has access to a school. And if they don't support transportation, then that really puts that at risk.
0: The provincial budget provided a 3% increase for transportation for the next school year, but the CBE says that doesn't cover the rising costs. U.S. President Donald Trump's trade czar says tariffs will remain on Canada and Mexico despite a free trade agreement.
4: U.S. Trade Representative Jameson Greer was speaking at the Council on Foreign Relations when he was asked about trade talks with Canada. The Trump administration has started official CUSMA negotiations with Mexico, but have not yet begun with Canada. Greer says most nations have begrudgingly accepted some level of tariffs, but he says Canada is in a different spot, and it's, quote, hard to see where that ends. Greer says some areas of negotiations with Ottawa will be challenging, pointing to the auto sector. Jason White, The Canadian Press.
0: In sports, the Las Vegas Golden Knights looking for the sweep over the Colorado Avalanche in the NHL playoffs tonight in Vegas as they lead the best-of-seven series 3-0. Vegas leads this one 1-0 in the second period. Canada ended the preliminary round of the World Men's Hockey Championship with a 3-2 comeback win over Czechia today in Fribourg, Switzerland. Sidney Crosby helped out on two goals from Macklin Celebrini, while John Tavares scored the winner. Up next for the Canadians, a showdown with the arch-rival Americans in Thursday's quarterfinals. And in the majors, the Blue Jays pounded the Miami Marlins 8-1. Environment Canada Calgary weather, partly cloudy tonight with a chance of showers or thundershowers, a low down to 15. A mix of sun and cloud tomorrow with a chance of late day showers or thundershowers, a high of 29. Sunny and 29 again on Thursday. It's 24 degrees. Breaking news when it happens. Our next scheduled news at 9. I'm Russell Skeet.
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7: Hey, welcome into The Last Show. Lots to do tonight, lots to cover. Here's what's coming up on the show. You spent years learning how to read, and now your brain is fighting pop-ups, tabs, and TikTok attention rot on a screen. In 10 minutes' time, we'll ask this. Does using a screen instead of a book, you know, words written on a page, make you a dumber reader? Then after that, have you ever asked an AI chatbot a question and thought, wow, that robot sounds pretty darn sharp?

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8: Reading seems simple. Your eyeballs meet words and your brain does magic. But what about what you're reading those letters from? Paper, e-readers, phones, chaotic ad-infested screens? Does what you read from affect whether you absorb information well? Or do they all interact with your attention span in different ways? Well, that's what we're going to discuss here with Eric Reichel, a cognitive psychology professor at Macquarie University in Australia. Eric, welcome to the show.
9: Thank you.
8: So at the most basic level, like, why is reading harder than it feels? Like, if you give words to a young kid, they have no idea what's going on. But for us, it almost seems like intuitive as adults.
9: Yeah, look, it's deceptive. We are biologically predisposed to learn spoken language, right? We're genetically endowed with whatever neural hardware is required to rapidly learn language. It's not the same with reading and writing. Reading and writing have only been around for a little over 5,000 years, and somehow we are able to cobble together the visual attention system and the spoken language system to be able to read. And it's a non-trivial task. It takes, you know, formal education plus years and years of dedicated practice to become a skilled adult reader. And despite education and years of practice, a significant percentage of people still never acquire that skill, right? So that's what makes it difficult.
8: Yeah.
9: But you or I, having spent, you know, 10, 15, 20 years learning how to read and practicing it every day, it seems pretty straightforward.
8: It does. And I think my question was unfair to those that struggle.

0: Well, the person that contacted me from the conversation and asked me to write the article, it was in response to this other article she had read about the Swedish government deciding to move children back to paper-based media.
1: I wonder if we're going to know in the next few years, based on Sweden as like a sample, whether it helps with kids learning.
0: I have a grant proposal that's currently under review. So if I get some funding, I'm going to be looking at this question in a lot of detail.
1: Yeah. So I guess it's right now an open question. Should parents be concerned at all? Should parents be buying their kids paper books and encouraging them to read them?
0: I would, but that has to be offset against the, you know, if reading on a Kindle or an iPad is more convenient and the child is going to be more absorbed and more likely to read, that's also a good thing. There are kind of two things at play. One is, you know, the factors that lead to the coordination of attention, vision, and so on. And that's probably better supported by traditional paper-based text. But then playing against that is, you know, most children really don't like to read. So if you can give them a device that makes it easier or more convenient to read, you know, they can lug around an e-reader with, you know, hundreds of books on it, which might make reading that much more enjoyable. So, you know, that's the advantage of an e-reader or a tablet.
1: And if young people who are only exposed to reading on screens with all the distractions and kind of learn speed reading before they do traditional reading, will that be such a big deal? Like, is something lost? Or what if that's the future of reading? I don't know.
0: Ooh, we don't know enough about it yet to answer that question definitively, right?
1: So, as I ask it, it kind of feels wrong, I got to admit. I would say it is.
0: It's an important question, right? Because we're talking about like a generation of children. We want them to be skilled readers. We want them to be able to critically evaluate information that they read. So it's an important question.
1: Well, Eric, I've enjoyed the chat. Thanks for coming on and sharing some of your research with me.
0: You're very welcome.
1: Eric Reichel is a cognitive psychology professor at Macquarie University in Australia. Here's what we'll cover up next. Have you ever used an AI chatbot like ChatGPT or Gemini, asked it a question and felt like it answered with complete and utter confidence? But did it give you an answer confidently? Like, you might have thought it was sure in its answer to your question, but was the chatbot sure? We'll talk to a researcher in a few moments' time about why our brains perceive certainty from these tools when they never actually say, "I'm sure." So why do we trust these machines, even though we know that they hallucinate? Well, that is going to be our discussion on the other side of the break.
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9: You ask a tool like ChatGPT a question, and it answers you instantly, and you assume

0: you're not as sure, but because you think that the chatbot is sure, you rely on it completely, when really you should be relying on yourself just as much as the chatbot. And so the whole advice taking and integration in group decision making falls apart because we don't know how much we can trust these sources. We don't have this cue that helps us weight the advice that we get.
1: What would a healthier interaction with AI look like? Like if you could speak to the designers of ChatGPT or Gemini, would you want them to like give me a percentage confidence level with every answer? Like what would you do to make sure people didn't perceive what they asked these chatbots as necessarily true or correct or the best answer?
0: This is a great question. And I think this is what we need to be figuring out next. So if people have all these wrong assumptions about how confident the chatbots are, then how do we give them this information in a way that's less misleading? And it's tricky because when we interact with people, we get confidence in all of these very subtle ways, like tone of voice and posture or things like those. And those cues are difficult to integrate in the systems. For sure, the big takeaway is that we need to be incorporating signals because if we don't, people just have their assumptions that are wrong.
1: Well, Clara Colombato is a cognitive science professor at the University of Waterloo. Clara, I've enjoyed the chat. Thanks for being on the show.
0: Thank you so much for having me.
1: Up next, the free encyclopedia written by AI, designed by Elon Musk's team. What could go wrong? A lot of things, including strange politics. We'll tell you about it in a moment.
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2: 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The Stamps are in Edmonton Friday, May 29th. Pregame at 5:30, kickoff at 7.
1: Go Stamps, go. QR Calgary, celebrating 35 years of broadcasting the Calgary Stampeders, hosts of the 2026 Grey Cup Festival. Stampeders Football, brought to you by Tom's House of Pizza, serving Calgarians pizza made to perfection since 1963.
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4: This is Global News. I'm Russell Skeet. It's mainly cloudy and 23 degrees at 9 o'clock. The free fare zone will continue in downtown Calgary. City Council voted to keep the free rides on the C train along 7th Avenue in place. The program's been there since the C train started operating back in 1981. City administration recommended the free fare zone be eliminated, saying it would result in a $5 million revenue increase. Well, those on council in favor of getting rid of it cited safety issues as their top concern. However, officials with the Downtown Association and Tourism Calgary both lauded the decision, who say 85% of downtown businesses asked for council to keep the free fare zone in place. Western premiers ended their annual meeting in K-Country today with a pledge for unity to build a prosperous Canada, but it was not without disagreements. This fall's referendum on separation cast a shadow over discussions. BC's David Eby says he and Premier Danielle Smith will have to agree to disagree on some big issues.
5: I disagree profoundly with Premier Smith's referendum. I think it is a huge mistake. And Premier Smith disagrees with me profoundly about issues related to a pipeline to the North Coast and the North Coast tanker ban. That's okay. We got to find a way to work these things out together at the table. And we have to be at the table to be able to do that. And we will.
4: Meanwhile, Manitoba Premier Wab Kinew is urging Smith to delay the fall referendum. He says when the provinces are all working on nation-building projects, now is not the time for such a vote. He also told Smith he agrees with an Alberta judge the province has a duty to consult First Nations on separation. Police have arrested two people in connection with a violent attack at a downtown bar earlier this month. Around 6:30 on May 15th, staff noticed two people enter the Shelter cocktail bar. Bartender Paulina Arteaga was the manager that night. She says there were no problems when they told the woman they weren't being served, but when the man found out, everything went sideways. After a brief conversation between Paulina, the bar's head chef, Richard McLaren, and the man, she says the man punched her in the face.
6: My chef really, really needed to step in. This guy was already probably wanted to attack me further than he did. And then this is when our chef got really injured and like at this moment, nobody could intervene.
4: McLaren suffered a fractured jaw requiring stitches in his mouth. Police say the woman was quickly arrested, but the man fled on foot, with police saying he assaulted officers before being taken into custody. Parents with kids in CBE schools are going to be digging deeper for bus fees starting in September. It'll be $140 more a year for kids in grade 1 to 9, up to $500 a year. Danny Breton with the Calgary Board of Education says high fuel costs are the big reason.
7: Fuel costs are about 40 to 50% higher than they were at this time just 4 months ago.
4: Fees for kindergarten riders will increase from $180 to $250. Canadian Trade Minister Dominic LeBlanc met provincial and territorial counterparts this week to discuss the evolving North American trade environment and the upcoming CUSMA review. U.S. Trade Representative Jameson Greer says tariffs on Canada and Mexico will remain despite the Continental Trade Pact. Greer says Canada has resisted U.S. tariffs more strongly than most countries, making negotiations more difficult. The Trump administration has begun formal CUSMA talks with Mexico, but has not yet started negotiations with Canada. In sports, the Las Vegas Golden Knights looking for the sweep over the Colorado Avalanche in the NHL playoffs tonight in Las Vegas as they lead the best-of-seven series 3-1. Vegas leads this game 1-0 heading into the third period. And in the majors tonight, the Toronto Blue Jays pounded the Miami Marlins 8-1. Environment Canada Calgary weather partly cloudy tonight with a chance of showers or thundershowers, a low down to 15. Mix of sun and cloud tomorrow with a chance of late-day showers or thundershowers, a high of 29. Sunny and 29 on Thursday. It's 23 degrees. Breaking news.

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9: Hey, welcome into The Last Show. Still lots more coming up on the show tonight. Here are some of the topics that we're going to cover. How about this? A beluga whale, a mirror, and a very uncomfortable question for humans. Are we the only animals who know ourselves in a deep way? We'll tackle that in 10 minutes' time. Then, ever wonder why the whole world seems built for righties? Sorry, lefties. Towards the end of the hour, why is that? Why did evolution pick a favorite hand? How did that all work? And why on earth did some lefties survive anyway? All right, that's some of what's coming up on the show tonight. There's gonna be more. Let's dive in. Let's go way back into history, back in time, when growing cities usually meant growing greed, bigger houses, richer elites, poorer everyone else around. But one ancient city might have done things shockingly different. Let's talk about it here with Adam Green, an archaeology professor at the University of York in England. Adam, welcome to the show.
10: Thank you, David.
9: So let's talk this city, Mohenjo-Daro. Where was it and what makes it such an interesting place to study as an archaeologist?
10: Yeah, Mohenjo-Daro is an incredible place. So it's located in Pakistan today in the province of Sindh, and it's one of the sites we associate with the Indus civilization, which is one of the world's sort of first Bronze Age civilizations, stretching across India and Pakistan today, basically from the Arabian Sea to the foothills of the Himalaya.

0: is till it gets down to 0.23, which in the Genie database is actually the equivalent to like a Neolithic village. It's something that you see in a lot of very overtly sort of egalitarian societies.
1: Back to ancient Mohenjo-Daro. I love this detail that they were, instead of building monuments to their rulers, like a pyramid or a sphinx or a, I don't know, a giant statue or opulent palace, they were kind of flexing in their own way. Like they were investing in infrastructure like drains and organized streets and public amenities. To me, this is like a huge flex, but it's not one that, you know, that we're going to like romanticize as this amazing architecture. It's such an interesting point that that's what they chose to value then.
0: Yeah, yeah. They directed the economy to produce for everyone, really. And I mean, you see this in the buildings. You see this in infrastructure, like you said. You also see this in the craft objects. So Indus Wealth is very famous for making all these artificial materials. They use technologies to make new kinds of beads, new kinds of Indus stamp seals are very famous. But these things that sort of exemplify patterns of wealth in these cities, they're found in all the houses. They're not concentrated within one house and excluded from another house.
1: What's the modern lesson here? Like, what can we learn about an ancient city like this? Does it challenge the idea that we need a powerful group of elite to build our cities and drive decision-making in urban centers for everyone?
0: Yeah, I mean, I think right off the bat, it shows us that you can have things like urban prosperity without allowing huge accumulations of wealth to develop. How that works, it's hard to tell. We know that it's something that probably the fact that it declines over time sort of suggests that the people of Mohenjo-Daro worked at it. So they were making decisions that were actively limiting the house size that was manifesting. But what's interesting is that as that inequality was going down, the median size of the houses went up. So that means that as people were lowering inequality, the city was actually booming, was actually prospering. So there seems to be a connection between limiting inequality, leveling inequality, and ensuring sort of equitable gains in productivity for everyone. So they seem to have been a really successful strategy. And, Mohenjo-Daro thrived for 700 years.
1: I live in New York City, which is a deeply egalitarian urban center. So it's a good thing that New York learned from examples like this. I'm kidding, of course. Well, Adam Green is an archaeology professor at the University of York in England. Adam, I've enjoyed the chat. Thanks for being on the show and giving me the history lesson.
0: Yeah, thank you.
1: Coming up next, can beluga whales know deep things about themselves? Maybe. After the break, we'll tell you about the whale that passed one of science's strangest intelligence tests.
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0: On Saturday, June 6th, over 70 students representing more than 25 Calgary and area elementary schools will compete in the 11th Annual Calgary Invitational Elementary Spelling Bee at the Weber Academy Performing Arts Center. 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
7: Beluga whales, the ocean's social chatty and big-brained weirdo. Scientists now say one may have recognized herself in a mirror, which seems small, but it raises an interesting question here. Are we underestimating what animals know about themselves? Let's talk all things beluga whales with Diana Reese, a marine mammal scientist and cognitive psychology professor at Hunter College in New York. Diana, welcome to the show.
8: Hi, David. Thanks for having me.
7: It doesn't sound overly remarkable, but I know it is. This mirror test in animals. What exactly is it?
8: So when we do the mirror test, what we first do is we show animals a mirror in their environment and we record their behavior. Their behavior, if they're showing mirror self-recognition, changes over time. There are three basic stages. Let me explain them to you real quickly. So the first stage, when exposed, if they're mirror naive, if they've never seen a mirror before, is they may examine the mirror. They may try to look behind it, look over it, tap it. And also they'll start acting as if they're looking at another of their own kind. So if you're a beluga whale or a dolphin or an elephant or a child, you might start acting as if there was another animal right in front of you showing social behavior.
7: We've all seen cats lose their mind when they see a mirror. They think it's an enemy, basically.
8: That's what most animals do. They think it's a conspecific is the fancy word, or they don't pay any attention. But then for a small group of animals, they go on to the second stage, which they start doing these unusual

0: should be a non-reflective surface. When you put anything against a window, it has a little bit of reflectivity. But they showed very different behavior when they were at the mirror.
1: So what do we do with this information? As I see it, there's kind of two things. One, there's the profound realization that we're not as special as we think we are. And then second, like, maybe focus efforts on conservation and not treat animals of high intelligence so badly.
0: Well, this is what I've been working on as a scientist for many years. I have one foot in science and trying to do basic science. And then I think it's so important to apply that science, to do a lot of public science communication, to work with governments, and try to get very strong policies for protecting them, conserving them, and also treating them well. Conservation is where you're trying to make sure that the populations stay large enough so that they can survive and flourish. Often, the individual is not considered. So that's animal welfare. So I work in terms of both animal welfare science with concern with individuals as well as conservation. In fact, I don't know if you're aware of the film The Cove that came out about the dolphin drive hunts after we did the first paper on showing dolphins showed mirror self-recognition. I spoke out very publicly about these horrendous dolphin drive hunts they do in Japan. And I actually was the person who told the filmmaker, Luis Ojoyes, who did the film, The Cove, about this. He heard about this. And I was involved. I was a science advisor to that film. No, these animals absolutely deserve protection. And right now in our country, our government, our current government, is threatening to weaken the Marine Mammal Protection Act of 1972, which protects these animals in their habitats. And now they're threatening to open up many of the bodies of water where these animals, where belugas and other marine mammals live and thrive, and opening them up to gas and oil drilling. This is going to be a disaster. So I'm hoping that we can really prevent this from happening.
1: I don't want to detract from the importance of conservation, but I do want to end on a good note. Any other fun, amazing beluga facts that you've got for me, Diana?
0: Belugas are canaries of the sea. They're highly mimetic. And one of my colleagues, I'll just mention this, and his group had shown that belugas can actually imitate human sort of going da da da da da da da. If anybody wants to listen to this, it's belugas, a beluga, a young male beluga, actually imitating human speech.
1: Well, Diana Reese is a marine mammal scientist and cognitive psychology professor at Hunter College in New York. Diana, I've enjoyed the chat. Thanks so much for being on the show.
0: Thanks so much for having me.
1: Coming up after the break, why are right-handed people everywhere? It's an evolutionary mystery, and I think scientists have solved it.
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9: Step aside, southpaws. Step aside, lefties. Do you ever wonder why people are mostly right-handed? Well, there's a study that says the answer might go back to when we, humans, started walking upright, getting bigger brains, and, well, evolution started picking a favorite hand. Let's dive in with which is your dominant handologist, by which I mean evolutionary anthropologist at the University of Oxford, Rachel Hurwitz, who studied this. Rachel, welcome to the show.
10: Thank you so much for having me. Happy to be here.
9: Why the interest in handedness, and why so many of us, I think 90% of us humans, are right-handed?
10: Yeah, great question. So 90% of humans are right-handed, which is just this extreme majority. And I love that you mentioned like the southpaw mention, because my grandfather was actually a lefty and he loved baseball. He was one of my favorite people. And I would say that's kind of, for me, where my interest in this left-handedness originated. And then once I started doing my master's, I learned that chimpanzees, who are the most prolific tool users outside of humans, have this really specific form of nutcracking, which sounds like a very simple behavior, but it's actually quite impressive tool set combination that they go through. And when these chimpanzees master the skill, they, just like us, become fully lateralized. They will only use one hand to pick up that hammer stone to crack that nut. And interestingly, they're not all right-handed. So around 50 to 60% of them are right-handed, and around 30 to 40 or 50% of them are left-handed with this behavior. And so I was like, that's weird. These are our closest living relatives, and we're so different in terms of how we use our hands.
9: How unusual is it in the animal kingdom for an animal like us to have such a bias towards one type of handedness? Is it mostly like 50-50 or no dominant hand or appendage, or is it fairly common for there to be a dominant one?
10: So there are definitely other species that display handedness or having a dominant limb. So there are various types of birds like parrots, corvids, which are like crows and ravens. Similarly, like kangaroos, some otters, they will display having a dominant limb. But depending on the species, it doesn't seem to be biased towards one side. So it tends to be more of that.

0: direction. Why are lefties still out there? Like, what might be the advantage for a small percentage of us to have a different dominant hand?
1: Yeah, I mean, if it was truly a selection pressure that meant that there was no benefit to being left-handed, it probably would have been wiped out. But there is something there. There have been a lot of different hypotheses about this. So like one hypothesis called the fighting hypothesis has suggested that left-handed people have a benefit in potentially hand-to-hand combat because they're like more of a surprise by being left-handed. We go back to that baseball example. If you have a right-handed pitcher with a left-handed batter, the batter is going to have a bit of a benefit. do I actually think that the fighting hypothesis is a very good explanation for this? Not really. But we definitely want to look more into this and figure out what it is about this right hand, why we are so unique in this way.
0: All right, that one was right out of left field. Did I even use that idiom properly? Well, Rachel Hurwitz is a evolutionary anthropologist at the University of Oxford. Rachel, I've enjoyed the chat. Thanks so much for being on the show.
1: Thank you so much for having me. I really appreciate it.
0: That is a wrap on our Tuesday night show. Thank you for tuning in to The Last Show. That's the name of this program. It's just a name. It doesn't mean it's the last show we're ever going to do. This is just another night of the show. If you've got feedback for us, want to let us know something, got an idea for a guest, or want to be a guest on the program yourself, give us a call. The number is 1-888-505-6644. Our lines are always open, and when they're not open, you can leave a voicemail. So give us a call. Let us know what you want to hear on The Last Show. Our number again, 1-888-505-6644. Good night. We'll be back tomorrow night because we're not The Last Show. I mean, we are, but you know.
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0: This is Global News. I'm Russell Skeet. It's mainly cloudy and 21 degrees at 10 o'clock. Calgary City Councillors have voted to keep the downtown C train free fare zone. City administration has recommended it be eliminated, saying it would result in a $5 million revenue increase, leaving councillors divided on the future of the 45-year-old service. But Andrew Dudekan with the Calgary Downtown Association says businesses believe that would impact their own financial futures.
1: We're overjoyed. For us, this is a huge economic connector for the downtown. This lets Calgary be a handshake city. It lets deals happen in person.
0: The free fare zone has been in place since the C train opened back in 1981. The Western premiers have wrapped up their annual meeting in K-Country with a commitment to work together for a prosperous Canada. The upcoming Alberta separation referendum, though, was front and center during the talks. But at a joint news conference to close the event, Premier Danielle Smith's message was one of unity.
2: To achieve the prosperity and change we want to see in this great country, we need unity, certainty, and stability that enables each province and territory to develop their economies and to export their resources to the world. We are all stronger members of a united Canada. We are committed to working together and with the federal government through challenging issues that have created frustration for many Western Canadians to create a more prosperous future.
0: Manitoba Premier Wab Kanew was outspoken on Alberta separation, saying the province must fulfill the duty to consult First Nations. He suggests holding off on a referendum and see what happens with the federal government's nation-building projects. Meanwhile, BC's Premier David Eby says despite the united front by premiers, he remains incredibly anxious about a fall referendum in Alberta. Two employees of the Shelter cocktail bar downtown say they were assaulted by a couple of customers on May 15th. One of the employees, the bar's head chef, ended up with a cracked jaw and stitches in his mouth after the man and woman were refused service. The bartender says the man punched her in the face before going after the chef, who had stepped in to help. The bar's owner, Nick Sushi, says this is a rare occurrence, but they want employees to have the tools and resources to protect themselves.
3: There's a lot of bad things that can happen, especially when you're working in a hospitality venue. So giving staff more tools, options, and ways that they can be prepared for situations like this would be very, very helpful.
0: Police say the woman was quickly arrested, but the man fled on foot, with police saying he assaulted officers before being taken into custody. It's going to cost more next year if you send your kids to any Calgary Board of Education school by bus. The CBE approved their new budget Tuesday, increasing fees for kids in grades 1 to 9 from $360 a year to $500. The CBE's Danny Breton says not only is the high price of fuel to blame, but overcrowded schools.
4: We have more schools that are in overflow, meaning that students that normally could have walked to school are now actually being bused to another school elsewhere.
0: Fees for kindergarten riders will increase from $180 to $250. In sports, the Las Vegas Golden Knights are headed back to the Stanley Cup Finals with a massive upset. They swept the President's Trophy champion, Colorado Avalanche, with a 2-1 win tonight in Vegas. It'll be the third trip to the title since they joined the league in the 20-

0: 2017-18 season, losing in 2018, but winning in 2023. They'll face either Montreal or Carolina in the final, with the Hurricanes leading that series 2-1. And in the majors tonight, Toronto Blue Jays beat up on the Miami Marlins 8-1. Environment Canada Calgary weather, partly cloudy tonight with a chance of showers or thundershowers, a low down to 15. Mix of sun and cloud tomorrow, chance of late day showers or thundershowers, a high of 29, sunny and 29 on Thursday. It's 21 degrees, breaking news when it happens. Our next scheduled news at 11. I'm Russell Skeet.
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3: It's Tuesday. It's May 26th today. Happy Tuesday to you. Should be a nice day, maybe. Looks like it's clouding over already outside, though. It was a beautiful morning, but it's still supposed to be warm. I think 28 in Edmonton, 26 in Calgary, something like that, with a chance of showers later in the day. Not bad. It's going to be hot this week. It's going to be, you know, we might hit 30 degrees in Alberta by the end of this week. Even warmer down south. So summer has arrived, and we're not even into June yet. Exciting times. Hey, a big thank you to A&W. They sent breakfast over for Sarah and I this morning and everybody else. But it's a new smash burger that they've launched. You can get it until July 19th. A&W does good burgers. There's no question about it. And they often send us burgers over here, too. We always appreciate it when they do. So a new smash burger available at A&W. Coming up on the show today, there's a lot going on. We've got a busy show today. Coming up a little bit later, we'll spend some time talking on the separatism thing. Like I told you, get used to it. This is going to be in our news cycle for the next 5 months, if not every day. Every few days. It's not going to go away. But there's other things that we are going to get to today. You might have heard this story. It's been going around. The CRTC coming up with new rules on promoting Canadian content. When it comes to CRTC, I understand the push behind the CRTC to protect and to promote Canadian content creators and all that sort of stuff. And you know what? Even back in the day when the CanCon rules existed more stringently in radio, and you know, every radio station had to play a certain amount of Canadian content songs and TV and all, and I get it, and it's an important thing to do. But at the same time, it can't be crap, right? You have to be able to compete, I think. And we've got so many wonderful Canadian artists and Canadian television shows and Canadian filmmakers that do. They not only compete, but dominate, right? I mean, just take a look at pop music and movies, and like, we do fine. But there are, you know, it's the smaller ones that we need to be worried about here. So I don't know how you do it. In the age of the internet, where everything comes from all the way, it's all streaming. Like, it's not like, you know, cable providers are the same as they used to be, all that sort of, it's a whole new landscape out there. You've heard that a million times when it comes to media. So the CRTC decided they'd come up with some new rules to try and handle this landscape. And it's going to mean, you know, extra costs for some of these big streamers and extra effort from the big streamers to promote Canadian content and to spend money on Canadian content, which I will point out, they already do, a lot of them. But there's also a concern here. This is the story you've probably heard this week. Okay, so you're going to go ahead and you're going to do this, and you're going to promote Canadian content and all the rest of this stuff. What about that whole trade fuss that we're currently going through with the United States? Because we know this is one of the irritants they've talked about before. They're very protective of their big tech entities. Not surprising, right? They're huge companies down in the United States. So they're, you know, they don't like seeing other countries, not just Canada, but Europe has done similar things. And they come back at you. So as we're trying to negotiate a trade deal with the United States, how smart is it to do this, especially at this time? So we'll get into that. And another interesting one, there's a couple of, I mean, we keep hearing it. Premier Smith has told us time and time again that it's different. It's different with Mark Carney. Well, here's something that I think is pretty different with Mark Carney. Canada's big labor unions are worried that the Carney government is going to come after them, change the labor law, upset a bunch of their rules, drastically limit their right to strike. Now, the Canadian government has decided it is time to do a review of the labor code in this country and take a look at labor laws in this country. And if they're still doing what needs to be done, and God knows, we've seen what can

happened with labor in this country in recent years, right? All kinds of major labor disruptions that have affected a lot of us. And if you remember, the Liberal government got a lot of criticism for ending those with back-to-work legislation. So unions feeling like maybe they're in the crosshairs when it comes to the Liberal government. And we'll find out what their plan is with the labor code and why they're looking at it and what they think they need to do with it. Interesting time. So I think a lot of people would agree that the disruption that is caused is been an issue. Labor unions will tell you, well, yeah, sure, because that's our only tool, right? That's our only leverage. So interesting conversation. We'll see where it goes. Also interesting, speaking of, it's a new time in Ottawa under Mark Carney. CTV News is reporting this morning that former Environment and Climate Change Minister Stephen Guilbeault, Daniel Smith's public enemy number one, is thinking about bailing. Maybe he's had enough. He is considering resigning from the Liberal Party this week because of his concerns about Carney getting rid of a bunch of Trudeau's climate policies. The MOU that was signed with Alberta on building pipelines, Guilbeault apparently seems to think that this is too much of a departure for them, him to handle. And to be fair, that's not, I mean, he's been pretty, he's been upfront with who he is, what he's about, and he's managed to get elected, right? We know what Stephen Guilbeault is all about. So this obviously, you know, he was in a party that he clearly feels doesn't represent his positions anymore, and maybe it's time for him to leave. So there's talk, and nobody's confirmed it. Carney was asked about it this morning going into the House of Commons and didn't reply, but the report is he's considering leaving as early as this week. He'll stay on as an MP, but won't run in the next election, is what we're hearing right now. And again, like I say, Guilbeault hasn't said anything. Carney hasn't said anything. Melanie Joly said, I'm a friend of Stephen's. You know, I worked hard to get him to get into the Liberal Party. I worked hard with him. She said, but... we're also dealing with an energy crisis right now, and that's affecting the price of gas all across the country. Things are happening thousands of kilometers from where we are. So in these circumstances, we need to be able to protect our energy sovereignty and be able to support our allies. So looks like maybe Guilbeault is being left behind, which is interesting. And I think, you know, if you're Danielle Smith, it's obviously she's going to say that this is yet another indication that Mark Carney has moved on from some of those Trudeau area policies that she's been lambasting for years, right? And Guilbeault was probably the architect of some of them, and she's actually called on Trudeau back in the day to get rid of Guilbeault as, you know, sort of the nemesis for Alberta. So it looks like maybe he's decided he's lost the battle and it's time to go. Interesting stuff happening in Ottawa. Meanwhile, the separation debate rages on, even though our premier is currently hosting the Western Premiers Conference down in Kananaskis. We've got premiers from BC and Saskatchewan and Manitoba and the Yukon and Northwest Territories and Alberta, of course, a bunch of Western premiers are meeting. And as you might expect, dominating the conversation is the fact that the host of a meeting of Canadian leaders is a Canadian leader who's actually opened the door to Alberta no longer being part of Canada, which is an interesting dynamic to take into a meeting like that. And lots of them are talking about it and trying to make sense of it. We'll take a quick break and bring you some of their thoughts. And lots of other stories going on around this conversation this morning. So we'll get into that right after this.

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7: So we're into day two now of the Western Premier's meeting. I don't know if it's a full day today. They might cut it short. But yesterday, of course, was the first day. And Premier Smith gave David Eby a pair of boots. Did you see that? She gave him some cowboy boots to welcome him there. Of course, there is tension between Premier Smith and David Eby. I think we know that. That's been played out pretty publicly over the past couple of days, ever since the MOU was signed and then the referendum question was put forward. David Eby has not sort of shied away from letting his opinion be known, and he didn't yesterday either, talking about the referendum, the fact that Alberta is now on a path to holding a referendum on separation. Kind of hard for him to wrap his head around, I think, and kind of frustrating. This is what he said yesterday.
8: To say that this is the worst time to begin testing the bonds that hold this country together is a significant understatement. It threatens our national economy. It empowers the people who would break our country up and sell us for parts. When Canadians sing, "We stand on guard for thee," I think Canadians mean it. And I think they're doing it in their daily lives. And I think it's inspirational. It has been inspirational. And we do it to make sure that the True North is strong and free. And that's what we're going to do. And I hope that that's what we can leave this meeting committing to as premiers in this crucial moment for our country.
7: I think Eby was probably the most outspoken, at least critical, of what's happening here in Alberta. And Scott Moe on the other side of Alberta, of course, a conservative premier, took a different approach.
9: She's following the law. She has, you know, 400,000 on that have suggested one question, 300 another. You know, there's some legalities that are going to work their way through there. However, this is not a separation referendum, but her citizen initiatives legislation requires that the government move forward when those parameters are hit.
7: Yeah, well, she wrote the parameters, Premier, so we knew that was going to happen. He did go on to say, we support a strong and growing province of Saskatchewan with the United Nation of Canada. But again, those frustrations shouldn't be discounted. So he is attuned to the fact that there are frustrations, and I think we all understand that. And he said, yeah, we get it. And he said, what you've heard about with respect to the last 10 years of the frustrations in Alberta, those are present in Saskatchewan as well. I hear about them every day. But we're still committed to Saskatchewan being part of a united Canada. David Aitken of Global News sort of says, well, it kind of makes sense that this is going to be a strange environment, if you put it that way. Because like I said earlier, you've got Canadian leaders from the Western provinces meeting in the province that is actually holding a referendum on whether or not they'll still be part of Canada. Now, that's far down the road. I get it. I understand that. But that's the reality.
10: Well, it's certainly an odd arrangement here, obviously, because we know where David Eby stands. He called Danielle Smith a separatist last week. I mean, that's the word he used. And he yesterday was saying that he's a little

0: confused as to why Alberta gets to host this meeting when the premier wants us to talk about separation. Now, Daniel Smith, she's the host. She tried to smooth things over. You may have seen pictures. She gave Daniel Smith a pair of David Eby a pair of cowboy boots.
1: Yeah.
0: Very nice. Don't know that it changed Eby's mind too much, but it's not just Eby. Scott Moe is saying, he'd like to see Canada stay, or see Alberta and stay in Canada, see Canada stay united. Wab Canoe from Manitoba, arguably the country's most popular premier, has shown up to say this group, Western premiers, needs to stand up strong pro-Canada message. And yet there's lots of important things for not only Western premiers, but, politicians everywhere to talk about: energy development, the economy, reducing interprovincial trade barriers. And, it's one of the reasons that Eby has said this whole separation thing just comes at the worst time, when those are really the priorities for the country, is improving our economy, improving affordability. And it's hard to see where a referendum sort of fits into that particular bill.
2: Yeah, it's undoubtedly a topic of conversation and a bit of a tricky thing to navigate around for some of these premiers. Eby, like I say, is going to be the most vocally critical of this, as he has been from the very beginning. And it, like I say, I think the premier's trying to, she's worked with Carney, and I think she's trying to work with Eby. Apparently, he got a brand new pair of cowboy boots yesterday from Premier Smith as a welcome gift. And she said, you know what? You hear about David Eby's opposition to the pipeline and his concerns about the referendum and stuff like that. She says, but we do have a history. We have worked together before.
3: Well, I'm really hopeful that we continue to work on the things that we agree on. Premier Eby and I have agreed on the expansion of the TMX pipeline for 300,000 additional barrels. We've agreed to work together on interties to add additional nuclear to the power grid. We've agreed on issues around LNG expansion, including Salism's, which will benefit us as well as them. And I've been very supportive. I think he's got 6 mining projects that he wants to get moving on. I've been very supportive of all of the projects in British Columbia. I think there are legitimate issues that we have to work through in British Columbia, in First Nations consultation, First Nations ownership, and an equity stake in that pipeline. And we're prepared to do that work.
2: So, let's just call it what it is. It's weird. It's a situation that, has only happened a couple of other times in this country and never before in the province of Alberta, Western Canada. There's been talk of it like literally all my life. This is one thing that we need to dispel, that this whole separation movement is new. It's not. I remember, I'm 54 years old, lived in Alberta pretty much my entire life, except for a few years in Saskatchewan. It's never not been here. It comes, it goes. It goes up, it goes down. But there's always been that conversation. It's not new. It's never been like this before. This is the most prominent, I think, that it has ever been. But it's always been here. It's not a new sentiment. So we'll see where it goes from here. But there's no question that it's a new time. It's a strange time. And yeah, of course they're going to be talking about it at the Western Premiers Conference. 780-451-8800-403-974-8255. We'll try and squeeze in a call here. We've got Eric in Calgary. Hi, Eric. Go ahead.
4: Hey, Jay, you know what? I don't think this meeting had to be divisive at all. It could have been very productive, and Eby made a point to make several stupid comments, shouting his mouth off to anybody that had a microphone and a camera, as expected. And I just want to say that there is a reason why so many people are upset, and we've covered all of those reasons.
2: Yep.
4: And Canadians should not be surprised. This, oh my God, they're separating. They're thinking of separating. Listen, they have thought this out. Right now, we have got healthcare that's a mess. We have got a crisis with the United States. Ontario is in deep trouble with their manufacturing. Quebec, it seems, with their supply management is a real holdup in any negotiations for the NAFTA agreement. And I think Albertans are rightfully asking themselves, is staying in Canada the best option for us? And you know what? They have that right and that choice. And as the premier said, both British Columbia and Manitoba and all of the provinces have got mechanisms to hold referendums. We chose to exercise ours, and I assume we're going to do it. And that's it. And so for the rest of Canada, I would say, don't make stupid comments. I even thought Mark Carney's comment yesterday was kind of not that smart, but we'll see what happens.
2: Yeah, I think you make an interesting point there, Eric. I think they do have to be careful about it because, and I think Carney knows this, and he has been pretty careful, but yesterday he took a step further than

0: he has before. But you're right. I mean, the anger is at Ottawa, and he's Ottawa. So you're right. He's got to be careful, because the wrong thing will only hurt what he wants to see happen, right? I mean, because he's already villain number one, rightly or wrongly. You can argue about that till the towels come home. He's got to be careful.
1: The other thing I'm going to say is, look, Mr. Eby has to understand that there is going to be an election in BC, whether it's in 3 years or when some MLA passes and they have a by-election. And his party is going to lose. He's also got to understand that majority of people in British Columbia support a pipeline. I would also hazard a guess that a majority of people in British Columbia would have no trouble with double-hull tankers going through places that they're not allowed to go through right now. And he is being obstructionist to this country getting ahead. He cannot sit there and pontificate about wanting his projects done and at the same time bemoan Alberta for wanting to get our number one resource to market, and yet that is exactly what he's doing.
0: Okay, thanks, Eric. I got to get to a break. I think Eby is going to do what he thinks is best for Eby, but you're right, his party is in trouble. You know, and I mean, listen, at the same time, if Smith's going to play tough and play the separation card, Eby's going to play tough, and it's I think for both of them it's in the interest of trying to secure the best deal you can for your province. That's the name of the game here, right? And we can argue about whether or not it'll work, but I think that's what we're seeing here. Really interesting poll from Abacus. I like Abacus data. We follow them closely because they do a lot of interesting polling. Really interesting results. I'll share them with you when we come back right after this.
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3: There's two new polls out this week that I find pretty interesting. Again, a poll is a poll, and it's not the

0: be all, it's not the end all, it's the trend that I'm interested in. When you see trends emerge over long periods of time, then you can sort of, I think you put a little more than this is one poll and this is 100% the lay of the land. Because we all know the polls are not always right, right? But there's an interesting poll that just came out from Abacus. Abacus is a group that, you know, we cite quite often. I follow their polling, pretty interesting. It's different. They sometimes go a little bit deeper than some of the other polling that's done. Interesting questions. They break it down a little bit further. But they do some mainline polling as well, which is essentially, you know, like you would expect if you were to vote today, who would you vote for, right? I mean, from things that simple, or, you know, how do you feel about Mark Carney, good or bad? How do you feel about Pierre Poilievre, good or bad? Those sorts of things. And then they break it down and they go further into some of the specific issues. Their polling that came out this week finds the Liberals in a better position than ever, frankly. They got a 12-point lead over the Conservatives, their biggest lead yet, which kind of flies in the face of a lot of the things that are going on right now. And that's why I spoke to Eddie Shepard of Abacus about this, trying to figure out what's going on. Because, I mean, certainly here in Alberta, right, there's constant criticism of Ottawa, and, you know, I mean, that's the way it typically is. But, you know, take a look at what's going on. And we've talked about it so many times on this show. Cost of living, right there, first and foremost, right? Have you seen any improvement in that from this Liberal government that's now been in power for more than a year? Not much, if any, right? Like, I haven't. So that is the biggest issue for Canadians. And I don't think we've seen a whole lot of improvement in that area. There's all kinds of other areas. Has healthcare gotten any better? I don't think so. What about the trade deal with the United States? Has that gotten any better? No, I don't think that has either. So a lot of the big issues that dominate in Canada haven't seemed to get, at least not vastly different. Things haven't changed all that much. But for some reason, Canadians' sentiment about the job the government is doing has continued to improve. Now, part of it, of course, is based on what's happening outside of Canada, right? And that's sort of, as we know, what propelled Carney to the prime minister's job, was the fact the whole Trump thing, and Canadians seem to cite him as being, he's the guy for the job kind of thing. That's still there. But he's also improving on some of these Canadian issues that I just talked about. So I spoke with Eddie Shepard this morning. He is the vice president of insights at Abacus Data. But what's going on here, Eddie? Like, let's go through the numbers, and why do you think this is happening? Eddie, let's start with the headline here, and that is pretty clearly that Carney's Liberals continue to perform very well among Canadians, right? In fact, better than ever, higher approval than ever, right?
1: Yeah, what we're seeing in the story right now is that the opinion environment around Carney and the Liberal government has just continued to strengthen. So right now, government approval is at a new high. Carney's personal ratings are at their strongest point yet. And the Liberals now hold a 12-point national lead over the Conservatives. So despite what's happening across the country and across the world, the Liberals continue to strengthen their performance across the country.
0: Well, that's the key thing. And you mentioned it. We'll dig into the why here a bit. I mean, you take a look at what's going on here in Alberta, of course, and we know, and, you know, the disillusionment and the issues that are going around the world. But that's kind of what's happening, right? It's still seen as not necessarily the Canadian stuff. We'll get into that in a second. But it's Trump and it's other geopolitical things that are making Canadians feel better about Carney, right? That's still his strength?
1: Yeah, it's really quite interesting. And you're very much right. His strengths still are around dealing with Trump and the international challenges in the economy. And I think what's really happening is this kind of comparative effect. So right now, there's nearly one in two Canadians think that our country is headed in the right direction, which is the highest it's been for quite some time now. When you look at that comparatively, only 13% think the world is going in the right direction, and 14% think the U.S. is going in the right direction. So when you compare how things are around us outside of Canada, things internally, despite the challenges we're facing, actually feel a little more stable and more manageable when you look at the broader global picture that's occurring right now.
0: So, I mean, there's no doubt a lot of people wonder what is going on in the United States and around the world. So I kind of understand that. But what's going on in Canada? Like, is he starting to gain support or strength, I guess, in your polling on certain domestic issues? Like, what stands out there in terms of what he's doing here in Canada that people seem to be approving of?
1: Yeah, when you look at the top issues facing Canadians, you know, cost of living and the economy still really dominate the conversation. Outside of that, healthcare, Trump, and housing kind of block out that top tier of issues facing Canadians. Yeah.

0: And what we're seeing is the Liberals have either narrowed the gap significantly on a lot of those issues, or they've taken over. So the Liberals now hold, or are at least more competitive in many of the issues that matter to Canadians. So cost of living, the economy, healthcare, housing, Trump. So, you know, this really looks at... The Conservatives spent years building their strength around affordability and cost of living. Yep. Now the Liberals are at least statistically tied or ahead on these issues among the voters, what voters really truly care about. So they've really strengthened their performance in the minds of Canadians across a lot of these core issues.
1: Which is key because cost of living is still very important to Canadians in your polling, right? It is still top of mind.
0: Cost of living is still by far the top issue. So essentially over 3 in 5 Canadians have cost of living as the top issue facing them today. And it's by far the, you know, far ahead of the second issue being the economy, which also ties into cost of living. So the affordability pressures are very much still top of mind for Canadians. But I think what we're really seeing is that the brand and the personal appeal of Carney is still helping Canadians feel that sense of as much certainty as they can in this relatively uncertain environment that we're facing. So I think the stability, the competency, his economic management, all of that is giving Canadians hope and optimism that things are going the right direction. But the reality is optimism needs to turn into realism at some point for people to maintain that support.
1: But at this point, they have passed the Conservatives on affordability and cost of living? Because that was a strong point, as you say, for the Conservatives. They built their brand on that. They're no longer seen as the most effective in that area?
0: Right now, they're tied. So when you look at rising cost of living, 37% say the Liberals are best able to handle it. 35% say the Conservatives are best able to handle it. But even that tie is a really strong story for the Liberals because, as we said, the Conservatives were for the longest time seen as best able to handle that. And now the Liberals have really pulled into that tie, which shows they're gaining a lot of traction here.
1: And as you say, they're ahead in a lot of the other key issues to Canadians. Where do the Conservatives still find strength? Anywhere? I mean, are they still seen as a better option in any of the issues that Canadians are concerned with?
0: The top two issues for the Conservatives' performance right now are immigration and crime and public safety. And they still really dominate the conversation there. The challenge is that those two issues aren't in that top tier of issues facing Canadians. So when you look at the things that really matter, the Liberals are performing incredibly well. And not the cost, or sorry, crime and immigration don't matter to Canadians, but they're not in that top tier. So when you look at the ballot considerations, it's going to be things like cost of living and housing and Trump and affordability. But those are the two areas the Conservatives still do perform very well on.
1: How regional is this? I mean, this isn't blanket right across the country, right? We still have the prairies that sort of flip or the opposite of other regions. That still holds true?
0: Yeah, so our polling, you know, Carney is leading across the country with the exception of Alberta, Manitoba, and Saskatchewan.
1: Right,
0: so there the Conservatives are still polling very well, but Carney holds a strong lead across Atlantic Canada, Quebec, Ontario, and British Columbia.
1: Yeah, exactly. Okay. And when we get to the, you know, the personal brand of the leaders, Carney, of course, has been doing very well in that area as well. That continues. He is still seen as overwhelmingly in a favorable light, I guess is how we could put it, right?
0: Absolutely. So government approval is at the highest it's been since we've really started tracking this. Carney's approval is at the highest it's been since he took over the Liberal leadership. So his personal brand is still doing incredibly well. And that's not to say that, you know, Poilievre, his tracking is still doing quite well for the opposition leader. So Poilievre is still holding kind of stable in terms of his public opinion environment. It's just right now that Carney brand of the stability and the competence and the economic management, that's really hitting the emotions of Canadians right now. And that's kind of where everyone's at, is they want that calm. Because when you look at the world around us, everything seems so volatile that they need that sense of stability and calmness. And Carney still very much presents that and he's projecting that very well onto Canadians right now.
1: You mentioned something interesting there. Like, we talk about, you know, Poilievre's approval ratings as being, you know, nowhere near what Carney's is and a net negative. But overall, they're not bad, relatively speaking, right? I mean, if you take Carney out of the equation, where Poilievre is polling is for an opposition leader, historically, it's not all that bad, is it?
0: No, he's actually performing incredibly well historically for an opposition leader. So his net favorability is just below zero, so slightly more have a negative opinion compared to a positive opinion of him. But that's been the way it has, that's been the case since even before the election last year. So I think Poilievre is still performing really well. He still has

0: 35% of the committed vote going in his direction. So I think the challenge, though, is that the political environment has changed in Canada. So Poilievre does a very good job of litigating and pointing out the challenges and the failures. But I think right now, you know, Carney's done a great job of separating himself from the Trudeau era Liberals. Yes. And he's done a really good job of projecting that stability and calmness. So I think for Poilievre, he needs to really still hammer home on those domestic issues like housing and affordability and cost of living. He needs to keep focusing on those because Canadians are still anxious about those factors. It's just the global environment kind of it feels closer to home now than it really has for a long time, which is really benefiting Carney.
1: Last one, Eddie, you mentioned it, you know, and I'm with you, like sort of everybody seems optimistic, everybody seems hopeful, but sooner or later you need to see something tangible. Does that show up in the polling at all? Like how long is that runway, do you think, for Carney before people start to say, okay, we've heard a lot of talk for a long time. What's the payoff here?
0: I think there's really no indication just yet of how much of a runway Carney has. So really last year, you know, we talked about the honeymoon effect and we weren't sure how long his favorability would last. And a year later, we're seeing that it actually has only gone up. So, but eventually that perception of him doing the right thing and moving the country in the right direction, it's going to have to turn on the results, yeah, particularly on affordability and housing, because we still face significant domestic challenges. If Canadians still continue to feel squeezed financially, that goodwill that Carney has built will disappear quickly. So I think really, you know, he's bought himself some time. Canadians still do think he's actually doing a good job dealing with Trump and trade negotiations in the U.S. And I think that is buying him some time. But at some point, we're going to have to see results in terms of the actions he's taking and you know, I'm not certain on when that will have to be for Canadians to stay committed, but at some point, we're a year into this now, into his leadership, we're going to have to see results for this to keep going.
1: I agree. Eddie, great analysis. As always, thanks so much for your time today. I appreciate it.
0: Thank you very much. My pleasure.
1: Thanks very much, Eddie. Eddie Shepherd, Vice President Insights, Abacus Data. But we've been saying that for a while, haven't we? Like, when does the payoff come? And I know there's the argument out there, people say, well, there is a payoff, and take a look at this and take a look at that. But, you know, you look at the big headlines, like cost of living and things like that. I don't know if Canadians are feeling like we've really made any progress on that just yet. So, but you heard the poll results, like higher approval rating than ever before, a 12-point lead over the Conservatives, better than ever before. So, all that, I guess, to say is it fits into the separation conversation. Not everybody feels that Ottawa is doing a bad job. I know how a lot of people in Alberta feels, obviously. We all do. It's been in the news headlines for days now. But you take a look at what's going on in other parts of the country, and it's like, it just doesn't line up, right? It is interesting.
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2: All right, 780-451-8800, 403-974-8255. 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We've got Jenny in Calgary. 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
3: 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Thanks for taking my call.
2: Yeah, of course.
3: I just wanted to, you made a comment earlier when you mentioned Scott Moe had said that Danielle Smith had to do this legally.
2: Right.
3: And I believe you said that that was the law she created.
2: Yes.
3: But before she was ruled in, it took 600,000 votes for a reform.
2: Yep.
3: So even if she hadn't changed that, the law still did remain the same with the amount of people that voted to stay in Canada or not. So they still would have had to do it.
2: Yeah, but neither of them, no, a single petition would have needed 600,000, and neither of them got remotely close to that. She changed the law to allow this, Jenny. Come on, let's just call it what it is. Let's not play that game.
3: Well, then she would have had to change the law after the votes came in, not before.
2: No, she changed. She didn't change the vote for Lukaszek, so he got the threshold that he needed. And then she did, and then the other people were under the new law. The separation petition was under the new law. This wouldn't have happened if she didn't change the law. Do we agree on that?
3: Sure.
2: Yeah, I mean, that's all I was saying.
3: Well, I mean, I'm not sure if that would have or not, because I feel like in court they could say that those two petitions together are asking the same question.
2: They didn't.
3: Which still was 100. Well, do you want to stay? Do you want to go?
2: I understand what you're saying, but you're presupposing a bunch of things that didn't happen as the reason that something else did happen. The reason it happened is because the threshold was changed, and the separatists said, okay, now we can launch a petition drive, right?
3: They said, let's try. I mean, a lot of people have tried a lot of things, and it hasn't worked even with those numbers. So, I mean, I guess it depends how many people are interested in change.
2: Sure, of course, yeah. I agree. I'm just saying the door was open when the threshold was changed, and then she changed the law four times in order to...
3: Sure, and reducing the number at the end of the day when you still have the question, if the numbers aren't there, they're still not there.
2: That's
3: so
2: right, yeah.
3: It just gives that more opportunity for people, I guess, to have a voice and feel like they are heard.
2: Sure, okay, yeah. I don't disagree with that, Jen. Yeah, no question. Yeah, okay. Yeah, all I was saying, and all I said was, Scott Moe said she, you know, there are certain legal requirements that once the petition's hit it, she has to do something. And she set that threshold. She lowered that threshold dramatically so this would happen. And then the courts ruled against one of the petitions and said, you can't count that one, at least not for now. We got to do some work on it. There's the other one, and they said they didn't. But at the end of the day, and Jeffrey Rath has made this point countless times, she doesn't need any of that anyway. She wrote the law so she can just put the question on it. If you take a look at what happened, that's what happened. She can say, oh, well, listen, we had 700,000 people sign petitions, and okay, fair enough, but you're not using any of their petition questions in your referendum question. You went and wrote your own. So ultimately, at the end of the day, the petitions are all beside the point in terms of the fact that the law was written so that she didn't need petitions. This is the 10th referendum question that she's put forward in October. The 10th. The other 9 we don't talk about. Right? The other 9, she just put them on there because she wanted answers to them. So she did the same thing with the 10th, but it's a much more consequential one. So it's because we had all these petitions. Okay, fair enough. We did have the petitions. We had, you know, if you take a look at it, she's right to say that 700,000 people signed a petition, yay or nay, right? Now, the point is, would those 400,000 who signed the stay petition have even bothered to put together a petition if we weren't operating under the knowledge that soon there would be a leave petition coming, right? Like, why would you go out and start a campaign and a petition drive to say, don't do anything, right? It's ludicrous to say that these people all signed a petition because they wanted to have a say. They wanted to have a say because they wanted to counter the other thing. So, I mean, but at the end of the day, who cares? I agree with you. Once the door was open and we got that far down the road, we need to just ask the damn question, right? I'm with you 100%. You can't put the genie back in the bottle. We're too far gone for that. We have to do it now. I don't know if we need to play all the games on why we're doing it. Just do it. And I've said that for weeks. Graydon and Bon Accord, you're on the air. Hi, Graydon.
4: Hey, Shay, this is all deja vu for me.
2: Yeah, you went through Quebec, right?
4: Yeah, my family in Quebec was divided on this, and I got... I don't want to go through all this all over again. I mean, goodness gracious.
2: I don't know. I mean, this one's a little bit different because even...

0: even if the quote unquote leave side wins this particular referendum, that doesn't mean that happens, right? Then we go to another referendum. So it's a little bit different than the Quebec situation.
1: Yeah, but it's still kind of messy.
0: Oh, sure it is.
1: Yeah, kind of unnecessary. Anyway, Shane, it's just deja vu for me.
0: Yeah, no, I hear you, Graydon. I get it. And I think it is for a lot of people. Like, I mean, I didn't go through it in Quebec, but I remember covering Quebec. And I know a lot of people, you know, if you're old enough, and I'd say, what was that, 30 years ago now, right? So, I don't know. If you're in your 50s, you certainly, and were paying attention to politics and news at the time, you certainly remember what that was like, what that situation was like. And it came, I mean, if you remember, it came right down to it. At the end of the day, I think it was, what was it, 50.6 to 49.4, something like that. Like, it was a hair away from a 50-50 split. And who knows how this one will end up. As you've seen, the latest polling lands on, you know, actually, that Angus Reid poll we didn't get to, we'll get to it later, showing that depending on how the question is asked, support goes up to 35%, right? With the question that Smith put forward. If you just say stay or leave, it drops down to 30%. But that's why there was such a big fight over the question in Quebec, and there will be again here if we do go to the next step after this. But, you know, it gets really, really, I remember them arguing over that question for weeks and months, right? It got pretty... got pretty tense, pretty tense. We'll take a break and be back right after this.
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1: Three things are assured in Calgary: the Stampede in the summer, Chinooks in the winter, and traffic all year round. 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Listen during your weekday morning and afternoon commutes for Truman Time Saver Traffic, highlighting the biggest problem spots and telling you how to avoid them.
2: 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And if you're in the south, maybe 42nd Avenue would be a better option.
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4: From the National Newsroom of the Canadian Press, I'm David Augustine. Federal Ministers Lena Diab and Marjorie Michel praised former Environment Minister Stephen Gilboa amid reports he plans to resign as an MP. The comments came during a Parliament Hill news conference on the Ebola outbreak in Africa. Gilboa has criticized Prime Minister Mark Carney's government over what he calls the rollback of climate policies. Now, he resigned from cabinet last year after Ottawa's energy deal with Alberta became public. Canadian Trade Minister Dominic LeBlanc met provincial and territorial counterparts this week to discuss the evolving North American trade environment and the upcoming CUSMA review. U.S. Trade Representative Jameson Greer says tariffs on Canada and Mexico will remain despite the Continental Trade Pact. Greer says Canada has resisted U.S. tariffs more strongly than most countries, making negotiations more difficult. The Trump administration has begun formal CUSMA talks with Mexico, but has not yet started negotiations with Canada. Canadian officials say they are temporarily suspending final decisions on immigration applications from Dominican Republic of Congo, South Sudan, and Uganda. Tara Lang is the Director General of the Integrity Policy and Programs at Immigration, Refugees, and Citizenship Canada.
5: Effective May 27th at 11:59 p.m., Canada is temporarily suspending certain immigration documents held by residents of the Democratic Republic of Congo, Uganda, and South Sudan, and pausing final decisions on certain applications from residents of these countries.
4: Lang says the measures will be in place for 90 days. The affected documents and applications include permanent residence visas, temporary resident visas, electronic travel authorizations, temporary resident permit counterfoils, study permits, and work permits. An elected school trustee in Victoria, BC, says she feels vindicated after she and other board members were fired last year over a dispute about police in city schools. The province dismissed the 9 school board trustees in January 2025 after the board disagreed that the education minister could dictate that the board adopt a safety plan in collaboration with police. Diane McNally, one of the fired trustees, says the board was not opposed to the school police liaison program.
6: It's not that I'm against having police in schools, but I want to know a whole lot more about what they were doing, and we never had the opportunity to really do a deep dive into that. And in terms of us developing a safety plan, we did develop 3, but the police never developed, a program.
4: The trustees filed a court challenge of their firing, and the BC government's defense fell apart over failure to disclose certain information, including disparaging text messages between a deputy minister and a Victoria police officer. And Ontario is allowing its civil servants to work remotely on some of Toronto's World Cup game days. Their union had called for more flexible work options during the International Men's Soccer Tournament. Managers can approve occasional or temporary remote work requests for situations like Toronto's World Cup Day games on June 12th and June 26th. A group of government workers' unions asked for temporary remote work arrangement for all employees in Toronto during the entire tournament. This is the Canadian Press. In sports, tonight at T-Mobile Arena in Paradise, Nevada.
7: The Vegas Golden Knights have swept the President's Trophy winners. They're going to the Stanley Cup Final.
4: Sportsnet with the call as Mitch Marner and the Vegas Golden Knights are on their way to the Stanley Cup Finals. The brooms are out as the Golden Knights took out the President's Trophy winners Colorado Avalanche in 4 straight games. Mark Stone and Cole Smith had the 2 goals, while the Avalanche responded with Gabriel Landeskog. The Golden Knights now wait for the winner between Montreal and Carolina. 5-time Pro Bowl safety Derwin James and the Los Angeles Chargers have agreed to a multi-year extension. The NFT announced the deal Tuesday. James was entering the final year of his contract, and GM Joe Ortiz has said that keeping the 5-time Associated Press All-Pro was a priority. James, who turns 30 in August, had started all 98 career regular season games played with 684 tackles, 19 sacks, and 12 interceptions. From the Canadian Press, I'm David Augustine.
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8: At long last, and boy, when I say at long last, I mean it. This took years. The CRTC, and you know what? I mean, if you take a look at what they wanted to try and do, it makes a whole lot of sense. The CRTC said, okay, we've got to update the way we do things in light of the fact that it's a different environment, right? And they tried to come up with a streaming act. I mean, let's be honest. When people consume media these days, largely they consume it via the internet, right? So the CRTC, their mandate, they do different things, but one of the things they were designed to do was protect, promote, and champion Canadian content, right? And I've always kind of felt, okay, fair enough. Probably a noble cause, and there are certainly some smaller entities in the country that benefit from that. But at the end of the day, you got to be competitive, and people have to want to buy your product. So that should dictate this largely. But okay, a little support, not a bad thing, right? We live next to the biggest media environment on earth. We're going to get overwhelmed pretty quickly. So okay, now when you move into the streaming era, how does that work? I mean, can you even do that? That's kind of what the internet is, right? It's borderless. You know how all that stuff works. So they've tried, and they've been working on this for years. They finally came up with their final version of the Streaming Act and how it's going to work. And basically, there are a set of rules, and these streaming giants, these big companies, are going to have to pay some money to support Canadian content. That's what it comes down to. Of course, that'll be passed on to you and I in some respect, or at least in part. So there's that piece of it. But then there's the other piece of it is now, guys, really? We've kind of got a situation underway with the United States where there's a pretty tense relationship there. And this, we know, is an irritant for the Americans. So are we kind of shooting ourselves in the foot by doing this, at least doing it now? We're going to get into that conversation now with Ethan Liu. Ethan is an opinion editor for the Report on Business for the Globe and Mail. Ethan, thanks for joining us today. I appreciate your time.
9: Hello, thank you for having me. Correction, I am the opinion editor at Report on Business. There is only one.
8: Okay, fair enough. Thank you for the correction. I do appreciate that. Did I sort of sum up the situation correctly there, you think? I mean, they've been working on these, you know, updated CRTC policies, you know, relating to streaming, and now they've settled upon it? Is that basically, because it's been going on for years, correct?
9: Yeah. So in the beginning, it was called Bill C-10, and it died without being passed when the election was called. So it took a meandering 6 years for us to get here, and it definitely did not arrive at the best time. But, you know, the CRA, it says what we do is we implement the law as the government had passed it, and we are not involved in the trade negotiations.
8: Right. That's separate. That's not their issue. But in reality, their issue, and this is what they tried to figure out what the best way to do, is to protect, promote Canadian content, right, and force some of these big streaming and tech giants to be a part of that, make that a requirement for doing business in Canada, right?
9: Yes, and I do think that is a laudable and necessary thing to do. You are the media that you consume. You know, they say you are the average of the five people you spend the most time with. So do we want to have our own national identity? Do we want to become Americans? But at the same time, I think there are lots of very laudable things to do and many different priorities for this country, and definitely not the best time to be having this right now.
8: So, I mean, essentially, the requirement here will be for these big companies to essentially spend money, right? They have to produce and promote Canadian content with money. Is it that simple, or is there more to it, Ethan?
9: Well, there is certainly more to it, but if you want to break that down into a single sentence, it is it is that simple, and it is actually a lot of money because back when the government actually passed this law, they were only seeking 5%, and now it's bumped up to 15.
8: Right. Okay. And we know, and sort of the other half of this conversation, Ethan, we know this has already proven to be an irritant for the United States, right? We know there's a close relationship between the White House and some of these large tech companies. They've seen in other countries the same kind of steps taken, and they've pushed back. They don't like this kind of action, correct?
9: That is correct. You might remember when the EU tried to fine Google, and the US stepped in to threaten the EU with tariffs if they fined Google. And not that long ago, we had a digital

0: digital services tax, and this digital services tax, it goes after the same people the CRA regulation goes after. And days before it went into force, Trump threw a tantrum about it, and we walked it back.
1: Yeah. And this has happened in Europe, similar, right? Tried to adopt similar and also received pushback from the United States. Like, it's pretty well defined that this is seen as a trade irritant by the United States. Have we had any response to this latest development, this latest news from the United States yet? What have they said?
0: Well, the industry group representing all these streamers, they are definitely unhappy. But we talked about this earlier, this whole online streaming act, it had been coming for a long time. And so there is a bill being pushed in Congress that wants to investigate this bill, whether it unfairly discriminates against American companies and it threatens potential tariffs.
1: When we talk about, you know, the companies here, like, let's pick Netflix or whoever the case may be, they already do a pretty decent job of working with Canada and promoting Canadian content. It's not like they've abandoned Canadian content producers, have they?
0: No. They are definitely spending some money here. And I do think they value the Canadian market. This is a country with 35 million, 40 million people. And I guess the thing is, I think people supporting what the CRTC does, they would say, a lot of this investment, it came after the government threatened to have this new law. So are they simply moving because the whip is cracking?
1: Here's the other thing, Ethan. You know, I mean, when the CRTC sort of started this way back in the days of AM and FM radio and, you know, over the air, not even cable TV, it was an entirely different... You look at it now, we're consuming media constantly from all over the planet, basically without any gatekeeping. Does this even make sense? And is it doable, I guess, to sort of put in guardrails around Canadian content in the internet age? Will it even work?
0: Well, it's definitely going to be different from how you regulate broadcasts.
1: Yeah.
0: But the way the CRTC is doing this, it is not applying this to user-generated content, and it is only applying this for streamers who have revenue above a certain amount. But I do think ultimately it is very hard to gatekeep this. Although I think in principle, it's not that bad an idea. It did not come at a good time, and you know, we can probably quibble about the specific execution of it.
1: Exactly. Yeah, Ethan, I think you're absolutely right. Thanks so much for being with us today. I really do appreciate your time, sir.
0: Thank you for having me.
1: You bet. Thanks very much. That is Ethan Liu, the opinion editor at Report on Business for the Globe and Mail. And I think, you know, we'll see how this plays out with the United States, but it's throwing in another irritant, right? And I don't know where we are in terms of that conversation with the United States and trying to come to an agreement on CUSMA or USMCA or whatever you want to call it. You know, the July 1st deadline for the review is coming up pretty quick here now. Could we wait on this? I guess we could have. I wonder about, you know, the gatekeeping role that the CRTC wants to play or is designed to play. I'm not being critical of the CRTC. We made a decision long ago as a country to do this and to try and, you know, do some sort of things to embolden the industry in Canada, to give them some support. And that, like I say, that, okay, I don't think that's a terrible idea. I just don't know if it's feasible. I don't even know if it's workable anymore, given the fact of how the media ecosystem has changed over the course of the last 20 years, let alone the last 60 years, right? I mean, it's an entirely, trust me, I've been in it. I know how it has completely changed, flipped, turned upside down. It's not the same thing anymore. So how does the CRTC fit into that? And, right, okay, so you can identify some of the big streaming. Neil Pierre Polyev keeps talking about the Netflix tax. And, okay, we all know Netflix. But there's, I mean, how many other things are there out there? There's literally hundreds and hundreds and hundreds of ways. So like Ethan said, you can't pick all of them. And some of them, you know, it's just, you know, Sarah doing dopey TikTok videos. And it, like, what are you going to do? You can't control that. So it's the big ones with produced content, I guess. But it's really hard. It's not an easy job to say, okay,

0: this is the kind of thing that we need to gatekeep, and this isn't. And it gets messy really, really fast, and I just don't know how practical it is in 2026. Do you think this is even doable?
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0: 780-451-8800-403-974-8255. Shea Gadam in for Alex Pearson in Toronto today. Let's take a couple of your calls here on this CRTC plan. Ian in Calgary, you're on the air. Hi, Ian.
11: Hey, all I wanted to say was that not only do I think that this is a good time to bring in the CRTC regulation, yeah. It may be the only time we can bring in the CRTC regulation for this. Put simply, again, this is Trump's playbook. You ask for something insane, like, say, a $10 billion settlement. I mean, who would ever do that?
0: Yeah.
11: And then you settle for zero with some side things. So, yeah, this, if they had done this 6 months ago, Trump and friends would have lost their minds and the sky would have fallen and we would have been in hell. And if they leave it a few more weeks, it would be seen as a direct attack and that would be even worse. So now seems like the ideal time. And I hope the government does a pile more of these kinds of things so we can have these ridiculous bargaining chips to give away.
0: Anyway, okay, so I see you, like, you throw these out like a month, month and a half before the July 1st deadline, and then you can start picking some of them off as you get closer as a way of appeasing the American administration. That's what you're saying?
11: Yeah, it'd be great. I mean, let's settle at 7.5%. right? 2.5% more than with 50% more.

0: than what we were before. Yeah, I mean, it's this is how Trump does things. This is, he likes to have a deal, even if it's stupid. So go ahead. Let's bring up a bunch of barriers. Let's regulate headlights in some stupid way and then get rid of that. You know,
1: I see what you're saying. Yeah, I mean, you're right. As long as he can walk away and say, "Look what I made them do," he's happy.
0: No matter how bad
1: it
0: is. Yeah, no matter how bad it is, or no matter if it's worse than it was a year ago, it doesn't matter.
1: Fair point. Yeah, you're right. You're right. I mean, we always talk about that into negotiations with the United States and with Donald Trump. It's always about give him a win. You got to give him a win. So maybe you manufacture things that aren't actually wins, but look like wins, and everybody wins.
0: You might have heard of that little $10 billion insane. I mean, nobody's going to win that. That was ridiculous.
1: Yeah, I hear you. Yeah.
0: No, that's just his style. So, okay, play his game.
1: Interesting. Okay. Thanks, Ian. Appreciate the call. I mean, maybe there's a grand master plan here, because, I mean, we always hear that when we talk about Donald Trump and negotiating with Donald Trump, and he needs a win. He needs something that he can claim victory over. So maybe, is that what this is? He come in with a ridiculously high price point, knowing full well that they're going to get upset about it, and you can say, okay, fair enough. We'll back it off for you, and we'll knock it down. Like Ian said, from 15%, it'll go down to 7.5%, and then you don't have to worry about it, and he gets his win. You still get actually 50% more than you were getting before, and everybody gets a pat on the back, and we manage to find it interesting. I don't know, but like I say, this is remember the inauguration when Trump was sworn in, and the State of the Union address and all these sorts of things. Like, who's in the front row, right? It's Elon Musk, it's Mark Zuckerberg, it's Jeff Bezos, it's Ted Sarandon, it's the big tech giants in the United States, the billionaire bros. We you know this. This has been playing out for well over a year now. They're tight. They're smart. They know that having a good, tight relationship with the White House is going to benefit them. And it has. There's no question about it. Because when this whole kind of controversy around streaming and tech and everything came up with Europe, and I can't remember how long ago it was. It was a few months back now. The European Union, they hit Google with a $3.5 billion fine, right? And immediately Trump came in with a suite of tariffs and launched a full tariff investigation into the European Union. Canada's digital services tax, you remember that? And Ethan mentioned this. When Trump caught wind of that, that was it. No more discussions on trade. We're shutting it down. End of story. And Canada said, okay, and paused it, walked it back, got rid of it. So that's the reality of it. They're protective of this industry. And this will be an irritant, no question about it, no matter what it comes in at. But maybe, as Ian said, you come in with a really high situation and then you can walk it back a bit and everybody wins. I mean, but when you put it into perspective, and this is what I was talking about, in terms of what are we gatekeeping at this point? What are we protecting, right? Like, and again, I know lots of people who work in you know, film production and TV production and things like that in Canada. I do. But when you compare the two in terms of scale and just what the media ecosystems are in Canada and the United States, it's not even apples and oranges. It's not even in the same world, really. And Ethan points this out in his column. The Canadian made movie, Nirvana the Band, the Show, the Movie, over the Family Day long weekend, earned $350,000. Number one, the best. That same weekend, Barbie and Oppenheimer earned $19 million collectively in their opening weekend. It was a couple of years back, but I mean, so you get $19 million to $350 million. The average money spent on a Canadian movie is $3.5 million. In the United States, the average budget for a movie production in the United States is $65 million. It's 20 times more than it is in Canada. And then for airing it, for distributing it, for you know, buying content and things like that, Canadian networks to go out and actually produce something, well, it's a lot easier to just buy the big American ones, right? You just buy the rights to air them in Canada. So it's a really, really tough area to compete in. And the same thing goes with books. And Ethan talks about that in his piece too, in terms of, you know, books need to do this. And to be fair, Audible,

Netflix, some of these big companies have stepped up before. It was 10 years ago now where Netflix said, we're going to throw in $500 million over 5 years to promote Canadian content. Audible, which is the big audiobook platform, has sunk all kinds of money into podcasts, original Canadian podcasts and things like that, you know, and they've taken a role in leading that. So, I mean, they're doing what they can, but now they're going to have this additional digital tax. And we'll see how it plays out because it is a bad time. As Ethan said, we're right in the middle of some things with the United States, and this won't go over well, but again, we're a country. We got to run a country. Speaking of running a country, the federal government is looking at the labor code in this country, and unions are saying, what's going on here? You're coming after us? Could it be true? We'll talk about what's happening and why unions are concerned when we come back right after this.

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8: Listen to this. In the House of Commons, we've got conservatives sticking up for unions against liberal policy. What is going on? You know what? We did see some of this during the last federal election campaign. The conservatives actually did quite well with the unions. Managed to make some gains in there. Typically not a stronghold, right? Maybe, well, actually some blue-collar unions certainly happened, but it's getting beyond that. But the liberals are sort of in a bit of a tense relationship with unions. Now, the liberals aren't NDP. Don't get me wrong. I'm not saying that, you know, liberals are always seen as, you know, part and parcel with unions, quite the way the NDP might be viewed. But I think you would see them as being more friendly to labor than the conservatives in some respects. Like I say, there's always some conservative unions out there. But lo and behold, here we have the conservatives defending unions in the face of some liberal actions, some liberal things that are being done. And what we're talking about here is the liberals have decided, and I don't think it's a bad idea, that they need to take a look at the labor code. They need to have an examination of the way that labor laws are handled in this country. It hasn't been done in a really, really long time. Maybe it needs to have an update. But the unions say, well, wait a minute, you're coming after us. That's what you're doing here. It's interesting. We're going to get into it, get some help on trying to decipher what might be happening from Christian Cook, who is a human resources professor at Mount Royal University, focusing on employee and labor relations. And we've spoken before during some labor unrest. Christian, thanks for joining us again. Appreciate your time.
9: Hi, Shay. How are you?
8: Good, good. Interesting times, right, when we're talking about this. And I guess it goes back to the fact that, you know, the Liberal government has said, you know what, it's time for us to take a look at the labor laws in Canada. For the first time in a long time, it's probably overdue in some respects, isn't it?
9: Yes. Not to get controversial on that first comment, but I mean, I would also argue that I don't think that the interest is solely in ensuring that right. The Canada Labor Code is, you know, current and all that it could ever be. You know, this is tied to another motive, and this is a necessary conversation to get to, I think, where the government needs to go. So it's not as though they're opening this up as a singular, right. You know, it's really time to look at what this looks like. It's like this is this is, it's very difficult to decouple what the

0: liberals' political and economic intentions are without addressing this.
1: Fair enough. Exactly. Now, in terms of what's happening, what stage of the process are we at? They call it consultation. Now, there's some argument about whether they're actually interested in consultation, but that's what they're calling this, right?
0: Yeah. And I think that is, I'm actually very, I'm thrilled you're covering this, and I'm actually quite surprised it is not getting more attention. And I think that it could be a case that people are perhaps blissfully, but unaware that this is occurring. And so I believe that the consultation window was originally supposed to be for 30 days. The expiration was targeted, I thought, for last week sometime, the 17th or 18th. It's been extended. I believe that the cutoff was actually yesterday. So it turned out to be about a 38-day window. But unions and many, you know, labor advocates generally are arguing that this may not be a very genuine offer for consultation.
1: Right. And they think that the government's going to this. They already have decided what they're going to do, and the rest of this is window dressing, right?
0: I feel like given the magnitude of what some are suggesting could be imposed through legislation, and the fact that we're now working with a majority government, I mean, that's going to expedite things. I feel like many believe in the labor movement that a 30, you know, extended to 38, but that's not material, but a 30 or 38 day consultation for this magnitude of change is insufficient. Yeah.
1: Right.
0: So many are, even though we don't actually have, you know, sort of documents or information yet, many are hypothesizing that, you know, the track is being laid in the background, so to speak, mm-hmm. and that this consultation really is appearing to some of them as being quite perfunctory.
1: Yeah, exactly.
0: And so, you know, like, well, then we could say we did. And so what's supposed to happen next is that I believe we don't have a firm date as yet. I'm sure that will come. But sometime this summer, I believe that the government has committed to issuing a what we heard report. And in the background already, I'm hearing some cheeky responses like, well, that's what you heard because you don't listen. But there's, you know, on the background of that, what they're expecting is for that to launch and then for potential legislative changes to occur as early as the fall.
1: Okay,
0: and so a lot of folks are saying, you know, given the length of time it's been since we looked at this, I believe Section 107 was implemented in like 1984. You know, and given if your interest really is opening this up and doing it right, is that a sufficient both process and timeline to getting where you claim you want to go?
1: So the concern here, and again, like you say, we don't know for certain what this is going to look like, but the concern, and labor unions have said, well, you're really focusing in on job action, the right to strike in particular, right? That's where they think things could change dramatically and in a bad way if you're in a union.
0: That's right. And so there's a number of steps that need to take place before job action occurs on the other side. And right now the conciliation window is, so when your talks have essentially stalled out and bargaining is at an impasse, is 60 days, the conciliation window. And then there's a cooling off period of about 21 more days. And then there's a notice period and then job action can take place. And the accusation right now from many on the labor movement is to say that, you know, because employers are aware that at day 81 or 81 plus 72 hours, that the government is going to step in and make this right, then like, what's our incentive to really get to where we need to get to during that conciliation window? And so I think that the government's interest is in strengthening that. But then the big piece, and this has been, you know, the big one of the bigger criticisms, you mentioned the Conservatives too, and this is a little bit surprising. But on the NDP side, is that they're saying, you know, essentially what you're going to do is create conditions where eventually the only people allowed to strike are those where it kind of doesn't really matter anyway. And so, like, are you then not unnecessarily eroding that right for unionized workers in Canada
1: right.
0: under the guise of you know, this is what we need for the economy. And be fair. I mean, investors don't like uncertainty.
1: Mm-hmm. And we've seen it.
0: But we've seen it. And it gets, and we've seen it with everything from, you know, job action to separatism.
1: Yeah.
0: To, you know, like investors don't like uncertainty. And so I appreciate that that is the Liberal government's will in this, but there could be some pretty serious unintended consequences in a negative way for unionized, federally regulated workers.
1: Right. And that's obviously the concern, right, is they're going to lose some of their leverage, their bargaining power, because, I mean, really, that's what it comes down to.
0: 100% it is. I mean, that is the, I mean, withdrawing your labor is the ultimate act,
1: yeah,
0: right?
1: Yeah.
0: And so if conditions are created where that is limited, or if we're, you know, everybody is deemed to be an essential worker, for example, then that really does reduce the impact that that job action, well, that no job action could have.
1: Has the government responded to these? Have they said anything? Because like you say, it seems like they're marching in a certain direction here, and it's pretty clear to everybody else. What have they said in terms of, oh, no, like they say, hey, we need a modern labor code. This is outdated. I mean, that's the response we get from them, right?
0: Yeah, and I think, you know, there's been a couple updates on the website, but I think that it will, I think that the response will grow as the noise that they need to respond to grows, to be frank. And so I think that this has been, like I said, I remain a little bit surprised that it's you know, sort of as off the radar as it's been. And within certain sectors and movements, of course, it's been all anyone's talking about. But as we've learned through other job action, and I think just, you know, sort of social change in general, it seems to be that it needs to get to a space publicly where people are talking about it, and they're, you know, sort of the court of public opinion gets involved. I feel like then, you know, that tends to alter the communication strategy. And maybe I think that was a little bit how we went from a 30-day consult to 38 days. But I feel like something else needs to get louder before there would be a proportionate response back from a communication perspective.
1: Gotcha. Yeah. And you know what? And I talked about this earlier, Doctor. When you and I have talked about labor unrest before in this country, one of the features is, and people have complained, the Liberal government has stepped in and ended job action repeatedly, back to work legislation. I mean, so that relationship with labor and the Liberal government has been pretty tense for a while now, hasn't it?
0: I feel like there are more and more tension points. We've seen it. I mean, this, obviously, we're talking about it in the federal landscape, but I think one of the last times I talked to you actually was around the Alberta
1: teacher strike,
0: and the, you know, laying bare, like using, accessing the notwithstanding clause, which was a really unprecedented approach. And that got a lot of, I mean, Amnesty International wrote a letter about that. Stand, and you just don't hear stuff like that. I mean, you just don't. And so that Amnesty took this up, you know, that and the Alberta Federation of Labor was you know, very vocal, and many unions across the province were mobilizing. And I think that it needs to stay loud to continue to get the response that the labor movement needs. I absolutely expect that this or something like it is going to pass and go through legislation.
1: Yeah.
0: My insight is that will also receive a legal challenge or a constitutional challenge. What that looks like and where it actually ever gets to, I don't know. It's yet to be determined.
1: Yeah, well, I mean, we'll see. Like you say, it's a majority government. If they want to do it, they'll do it. And then the recourse would be the courts, and who knows what happens after that. But you think that's where we're headed? Like, this is, the die has been cast. We kind of know what the outcome's going to be. It's just a matter of when that happens.
0: I do, and I think it will be, I think that you know, the intended legislation that, you know, we're to believe has not been created, but if we have, you know, sort of some threads of it, I think that that still has a little bit of ability to maybe morph insofar as what they're going to impose for, you know, the conciliation process or when and if binding arbitration gets in. Like, I think that some of those are still legitimately in fair play, but I do envision something being passed this fall. I think that the kind of investment the government is interested in creating

0: Canada actually does need this kind of stability. Like the mm-hmm. last few, mm-hmm. you know, instances of job action have been very public and a lot of international interest. And so I do think that there is something that the government probably needs to get ahead of to make sure that this giant investment pays off. Whether or not there will be retaliation, either in, you know, in reputation or in wildcat strikes or just the labor movement getting louder overall.
1: I think it's going to be
0: you know, another interesting fall in the labor world.
1: Maybe not quite as interesting as last fall.
0: Hopefully not near as interesting as last fall in this province.
1: No kidding. Dr. Cook, thanks so much for your time. I really appreciate the chat, as always.
0: Always a pleasure. Thanks, Shay.
1: Yeah, you bet. Christian Cook, Human Resources Prof, Mount Royal University, focusing on employee and labor relations. And, you know, I mean, we talked earlier about Stephen Guilbeault apparently making plans to get out of the Liberal caucus because he feels like the Liberals are moving, you know, away from some of the things that put him there, namely environment and climate change policy. And now you've got labor saying the Liberals have moved past that in the interest of, you know, resetting the economy. I'm sitting here thinking, good. I mean, I've talked to you before how I feel about unions and things like that, and there's a place for it, but if Carney is looking at it and saying we can't have a barrier to the things that we want to do, and that's the uncertainty and the labor unrest, and you can just think about airlines and ports and teachers. I mean, the list goes on. It's been a crazy year, right? So I understand why he's doing it, but I can also understand why he'll get pushback for it.
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0: Go Stamps, go. 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
3: Did you see what happened to Chrystia Freeland this weekend? I've talked about this on the show for years. We have entered an area where politics has, and I hesitate to even call it politics because it's not. It's performative. And I always say, as long as we're willing to treat quote-unquote politics, and again, it's not politics, the way we treat wrestling, you are going to have negative outcomes. Not to say that, you know, politics hasn't always inflamed passions and brought out the best and the worst in people, and we know that. There's been intense fights, but this moves beyond politics and it gets into an area where people embrace causes, movements, whatever, and it becomes an overwhelming piece of the identity. And this weekend, we see how that can play out. Now, fortunately, this didn't end in violence, but the risk is, well, it will. Sooner or later, it will. Chrystia Freeland was involved in an event sponsored by the Canada Land podcast talking about globalization. And a pro-Palestinian protester got up and did this.
4: Thousands murdered because of you. How many children have you orphaned? You monster! You Zionist Nazi dog! And I see you out there, Jesse! You're disgusting! You're disgusting! You're a monster! What do you have to say for yourself, you animal? You disgusting animal! You're a Nazi, Bishop Freeland! You're the butcher of Gaza! Those souls will haunt you for the rest of your life! You animal! And you go around with a book deal? You're making money off of genocide? You disgusting dog!
3: And this went on and on and on. Frankly, I think the guy ran out of things to say. He didn't think he'd be allowed to stand there and berate her the way he did for as long as he did with nobody actually doing anything about it. If you've seen the video, Chrystia Freeland clearly horrified, in terror, terrified by, and she's been victim of this before. You might remember the incident in Grand Prairie, Alberta, where she was accosted in a hotel lobby and someone berated her and screamed at her. And listen, I'm not here to do defense for Chrystia. It's not about Chrystia Freeland. It's not about the issue. It's about the way we behave. This is not acceptable. Whether you agree with what that guy was saying and his cause or you don't, this is not the way people conduct themselves in a society. And I was really glad to hear that this crossed partisan lines, because that's what it's about, right? Melissa Lantzman, a conservative MP, came out immediately and called the higher exchange vile. And Lisa Raitt this morning was on with Greg Brady in Toronto. Same thing. This cannot be seen as acceptable.
5: I would say that Chrystia Freeland is a stronger person than I am. I don't know how, as I said to you on social media last night, you got two choices there. You can flee or you can fight. And I don't know which one I would have taken, to be honest. Of course, it would depend upon, you know, whether or not the person was intimidating physically or not. But honestly, I'm at my point where a good shove back isn't a bad thing, quite frankly. I don't know why people in the audience didn't get up and form a circle around him, right? Just form a circle around him. Don't touch him, but just don't give him the ability to get close to her, like form some kind of barrier. Where is civil society in all of this? What are we doing standing on the sidelines? Do we need to have somebody killed in this country? Do we need to have somebody who is going to be really hurt in order for people to go, oh yeah, that shouldn't have happened. Oh my goodness. Guess what, folks? We have a responsibility too. And if you see something, say something, do something, right? And I'm very frustrated by it all. And it's not because she's a politician. And politicians, by the way, don't deserve this just because they serve their country at all. But I'm a little frustrated.
3: I think Lisa's absolutely right. Like, what does it take before we, as a society, say, okay, I get it, I understand it. You're hopped up about this cause, that cause, whatever cause. Fine, okay. Go ahead and do it. But this is not acceptable, right? Like, does somebody need to get hurt or worse? Because it's going to happen. I'll promise you now, you look what's going on in the United States. Like, we're behind them, but we're on the same path. We're walking the same path. You see what happens there. People do get hurt, right? There are assassination attempts all the time. People, you know, people showing up in at people's homes, the whole thing, you know. It's a matter of time. And where's the course correction? I hope we get there before it's too late, but I see no signs that we will. We'll take a break and be back right after this.

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10: From the National Newsroom of the Canadian Press, I'm Rob Westgate. U.S. President Donald Trump's trade czar says tariffs will remain on Canada and Mexico despite a trade agreement.
11: U.S. Trade Representative Jameson Greer was speaking at the Council on Foreign Relations when he was asked about trade talks with Canada. The Trump administration has started official CUSMA negotiations with Mexico, but have not yet begun with Canada. Greer says most nations have begrudgingly accepted some level of tariffs, but he says Canada is in a different spot, and it's, quote, hard to see where that ends. Greer says some areas of negotiations with Ottawa will be challenging, pointing to the auto sector. Jason White, The Canadian Press.
10: The Western Premier's Conference has come to an end in Kananaskis, Alberta, with an agreement to work together for the benefit of all leaders. However, it didn't take long for some cracks to appear in that solidarity.
12: I'm grateful to my Western Premier colleagues for being fantastic partners in strengthening the country.
13: Premier Danielle Smith was pleased with the results of the meeting, but ran afoul of Manitoba's Wabkinew when explaining why Alberta will appeal a court decision stopping a separation plebiscite.
14: I think we know that is not correct, a lot of what you just said there, Premier Smith.
13: BC Premier David Eby says the premiers need to work together, but
15: I disagree profoundly with Premier Smith's referendum. I think it is a huge mistake.
13: Bill Graveland, The Canadian Press, Kananaskis, Alberta.
10: Former Cabinet Minister Stephen Guilbeault is set to resign as a member of Parliament. The move is expected to be relayed to the Liberal caucus on Wednesday and was likely triggered by Guilbeault's increasing dissatisfaction with the way Prime Minister Mark Carney has been handling the issue of climate change. He quit Carney's cabinet last year after Ottawa's energy deal with Alberta was made public, which included certain rollbacks on climate policies and the promise to work toward a bitumen pipeline to the West Coast. Ottawa is opting to introduce a mandatory 21-day self-isolation period for any travelers from regions that have been hit with the latest Ebola outbreak. Immigration officials say they're also temporarily suspending decisions on applications.

I would argue that this next 45 minutes on the show is what this show was built for. There are few brands. I mean, I was struggling to find a comparison. There are few brands that elicit the passion of Tim Hortons in this country. And it seems that in the past few months, maybe the past couple of years, there has been more negative passion than I've seen in the past. And so we've got, in the next segment, we've got a couple of members of the leadership team of Tim Hortons joining us to talk about where that brand is, why it finds itself where it is, and how it can move forward. This is a conversation that matters to a lot of Canadians. For so many Canadians, waking up in the morning and getting their Tims on their way to work has been part of their day for as long as they can remember. On a Saturday or a Sunday when they take the kids to the rink, Tim's is there. When they are driving to the cottage, Tim's is there. When they are going across the country to drop their kids off at university, Tim's is there, has been there. But a lot of Canadians do not see themselves reflected in that brand anymore. And then what happens? Does that open up an opportunity for another brand to come in and steal their heart and steal their market share? It's a very real issue for all sorts of companies. And Tim's is at the top of the list for so many Canadians in terms of something that has been woven into the fabric of their lives. And so that's what the conversation is going to be about. But let's lay the groundwork for you. The argument for a great many Canadians is it's really not Canadian anymore. And the shift they believe started when it was absorbed into Restaurant Brands International. They say the culture changed. What used to feel like a community-rooted Canadian institution started acting like a fast food conglomerate. They were cost-cutting. There was menu bloat. The experience became standardized with store designs that looked the same. They were antiseptic, and they were replaced the old neighborhood coffee shop vibe. That's one of the knocks. A lot of Canadians believe that the quality of the food dropped. The coffee tasted weaker. The donuts were smaller. The food was inconsistent. And what used to be something that was reliable, you could get your double-double, you could get your Boston cream, and you could go on your way. You didn't know what you were going to get anymore. Then there's some scandals that took hold, right? There was a minimum wage scandal. Some franchisees, when minimum wage was raised in the province of Ontario, some franchisees clawed back employee benefits. And that made the brand take a hit in terms of the polling that was done about the value of that brand, the appreciation of the brand, the love for that brand. And then, of course, you might remember on this very show, we broke a story about a franchise in Grimsby, Ontario,

0: the word was that everyone who worked there was going to be fired and in turn replaced by temporary foreign workers. And the pressure was put on, started on this show and a lot of other social media journalists took hold, and apparently a stay of execution, for lack of a better expression, was applied, and everybody was able to keep their jobs, especially at Christmas. But that spoke to a lot of Canadians, to a sort of an emotionless, big brother kind of corporation that would do anything to maximize profit and squeeze every penny out of the franchise, even if it meant foregoing a connection with the community by way of the people who actually worked there. Some would say that the brand drifted into gimmicks. What started as a really simple menu, it turned into cold brews and energy drinks and loaded bowls, merch drops, celebrity tie-ins. And it felt less like, you know, a coffee shop that did one thing really well and tried to be a brand, trying to be everything to everyone. And of course, when something like that happens, competitors jump into the fray. Independent cafes, McDonald's, even convenience store coffee have eaten into that cultural space. Some people say McDonald's coffee is better. It's not just about taste, it's about trust, right? You vote with your wallet. And people don't just go to Tim's because it's convenient. They go there because they feel seen and they feel like they're part of something. And so we're going to talk with the leadership team about all of these things. We're going to ask the question, look, one of the stories that we followed recently is the Burger King clawback to relevance. If you've watched this on social media, the new president of Burger King appreciated that the brand had taken a hit. And they leaned into that. They leaned into how far they'd fallen in order to have people join them on the journey back. You know, finding that perfect bun to go with the perfect Whopper that means so much to people. Going back to the retro logo, right? All of that is part of this new campaign to bring people back to Burger King. And there was a story that came out last week of a franchisee in the United States of Pizza Hut, who I think he owns about 100 of them, and he's going full retro. They're going back to the 80s and 90s with that restaurant, with the logo, with the checkered tables, tablecloths, and the salad bar. All of the things that you used to go to Pizza Hut to eat in.
1: They were iconic,
0: and the 80 to 100 of these restaurants are going there, and people love it. Frankly, I think this guy, this franchisee, should be in a leadership position at Pizza Hut, because you got to differentiate yourself from everybody else.
1: If people can really feel a connection to your restaurant for whatever reason, nostalgia,
0: yeah,
1: or nationality or something like that, that matters. I told you about how Tim Hortons had an outlet on the base in Kandahar.
0: Yeah.
1: And it mattered so much to the Canadian soldiers.
0: Yeah.
1: I mean, whether or not it was just like a coffee, an ice cap, whatever it was, they felt like it was a taste of home. This is back in like 2008. So I wonder whether or not you would have the same feeling today.
0: People can drift away from your brand just as they gravitate towards it. It's not a death sentence, but it's something that needs to be dealt with. And I was concerned last week or 2 weeks ago when the Dunkin' Donuts announcement was done, because the reaction by Tim's at the time was, and I'm going to get the words wrong, so I'll just default to what I said at the time. Our superpower is our connection to our communities, and we're going to deepen those communities. And I said at the time on the show, I said, if part of your strategy is to say you're the most Canadian option, that's not going to work. That's not going to work because
1: nobody's
0: going to
1: buy it.
0: You got to show it. And I said, if Dunkin' Donuts is able to hire a Canadian, that is going to be their superpower. And then this week,
1: and that's what they said.
0: Yeah. Too. And then Tim Hortons this week said they're going to do a national push to expand and hire 10,000 local youth. And that's a positive. What did I say? Competition is going to raise everybody's game, and we'll all win.
1: Well, because a lot of people, the conservatives, have been screaming about youth unemployment rates.
0: Yeah.
1: Meanwhile, Tim Hortons has been heavily criticized for hiring temporary foreign workers and accessing that fund to be able to bring people in to work for them when there's plenty of people looking for jobs here.
0: Yeah, and so we are going to talk about that. We're going to have the difficult conversation with them. But I do want to point out, Tim Hortons hires, they've got 110,000 people working

0: across the country. They give over $60 million a year to charity. This is not nothing. This is important. They're an important driver of employment, of community, and of philanthropy. And if only for that reason, if you are somebody who has soured on the brand, you owe it to what these guys do to pay attention to this conversation, because it's going to be honest. It's going to be frank. It might hurt some feelings, but the goal is going to be to help this great brand be great again. And I hope that didn't sound too much like Trump, but that's the goal. Tim Hortons matters. Tim Hortons matters. And I'm glad that they reached out to us to have this conversation, because if we can help them in any way by having them answer your questions, which you sent into us, well, then that's what we're going to do. So when we come back, we've got the chief corporate officer and the chief marketing officer from Tim Hortons right here in studio. This is the Ben Mulrooney Show.
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12: and Christy Clark. It goes back a long way of having a number of premiers put barriers in place of us being able to get critical infrastructure built to the coast. I mean, let's remember, these ports are not British Columbia's ports. They're Canada's ports. And in being Canada's ports, that means there are ports too.

0: In studio with us now, the Chief Corporate Officer of Tim Hortons, as well as the Chief Marketing Officer. So please welcome Duncan Fulton and Hope Bogosi to the show. To the both of you, I say thank you for coming in.
1: Hey, Ben. Thanks for having us.
0: Hope, we're going to pointed questions here. Does Tim Hortons currently have a problem?
2: I would say that we probably what we did is not have the conversation with Canadians about some of the things that we're working on. And so I think probably not being in the conversation, letting us that happen around us is probably the big opportunity. And that's why we're here today. That's why we've gone out with the hiring campaign and the press release, talking about a lot of the good that we're giving back to communities and our commitment to hiring local.
0: Yeah.
2: And I think probably we've been absent in having that conversation with Canadians.
0: Duncan, explain it. There are a lot of people who listen, you're going to hire 10,000 Canadians. That's great.
1: Yep.
0: But a lot of people would say, why now? What changed in the market, in the dynamics, in the sort of how you guys determine what makes sense corporately? What changed that allows you to hire 10,000 a day? You couldn't have done it a year ago.
1: So I think we were doing it a year ago, and it's kind of to Hope's point. I think we allowed a conversation to start around Tim's that included a lot of facts that just aren't true.
0: Okay.
1: So our owners have always hired locally. You look at use of the temporary foreign worker program, yeah. It's less than 4% of who's in our restaurants.
0: Okay, but that, right? But that doesn't, like, the eye test, that doesn't pass the eye test. You know, there's a lot, and I've said before, I've never had a problem. I love every experience I've ever had in Tim Hortons.
1: Yep.
0: But there's no way, like, and temporary foreign workers is one thing, but I think we should have two buckets. We should have Canadian citizens and everybody else. Because saying, like, I know you say it's about 4%, less than 4% temporary foreign workers, but there's also, international students and all sorts of other people. I think that what matters to people who feel like there's a lack of connection to the brand is they don't feel like there are Canadian citizens working at Tim's anymore. And I got to say, when I go into certain places, it doesn't necessarily look the way it used to.
1: Yeah, there's a lot.
0: Yeah.
1: There's a lot. And it starts with who's eligible to work in Canada.
0: Yeah.
1: Right. If someone came to work on your show, you don't start by saying, are you Canadian? Are you a foreigner? Are you straight? Are you LGBTQ? You start with, are you eligible to work in Canada? And do you want to work here? And that's where the conversation starts with our owners.
0: Yeah.
1: And we have a lot of examples of, diverse folks that have worked in our restaurants for years who are Canadians.
0: Oh, yeah.
1: So, like, walking into a restaurant and assuming someone's not a Canadian because they're not white.
0: No.
1: Is not.
0: No, no, but that's the eye test. But when you couple it with the ear test, then all of a sudden, because there are examples, we had people write in who say they will go into a Tim's and they will put in an order they've been putting in forever, and the person does not recognize, they don't have the linguistic skill to appreciate what they're ordering. And that, to me, when you couple those two things together, tells me, I mean, if they are a Canadian citizen, they just got here, right?
1: Yeah, I think by and large, there's a lot of Canadians that are working in Tim's.
0: Yeah.
1: But
0: clearly, we're looking at getting more.
1: Look, 10,000 more. So we just announced that we're opening 80 new restaurants across the country this year.
0: Yeah.
1: Renovating 400 restaurants, which is awesome. That's great for, like, jobs in the community.
0: Yep.
1: There's natural turnover. You know, average restaurant has 30 people in it.
0: Yeah.
1: Part-time, full-time people. Part-time people will turn over. You know, most restaurants have about 100% turnover in a year on the part-time folks. So you're always looking to hire. You're hiring up in the summer.
0: Yeah.
1: In the fall, students go back. You know, we have about 45% of everyone in our restaurant is between the age of 15 and 24 today.
0: Hope, like, there's so many. I'm looking at this right now, and I'm looking at this as an opportunity. I think this could be a tremendous opportunity for Tim's to, like, you want to. My sons are 15, and there are half a dozen Tim's within a stone's throw of where we live. And if all of a sudden Tim's was saying, "Hey, we're hiring in your neighborhood," I would throw them at that job fair.
2: We'll do it.
0: Yeah, I absolutely would. If that was their first job, it would be amazing what it would teach them. These are the opportunities. I want to get to the

0: So the refresh of the stores, mm-hmm. because that's another thing that we've heard from a lot of people. They don't they feel like, I mean, if you look at the McDonald's rebrands and like the Taco Bells, everything sort of looks the same. And a lot of people think private equity. Everyone wants everything to look the same. And I gotta wonder whether there's an opportunity to lean back into the nostalgia, like your RBI partner, Burger King. They're going back to the old school. Pizza Hut's going back to the old school. Is there an opportunity to, instead of going in the direction that I've seen some of these renderings, is there an opportunity to remind people what it was once like?
1: Yeah, I think that's a really good point. And our design team, I think, do an awesome job tapping into our hockey roots and our heritage. So actually featuring Tim,
0: yeah,
1: you know, the hockey player, and some, you know, Maple Leaf memorabilia, if I can say.
0: Maybe. Not these days. It's all Habs all the time. Right, all the way. Come on. We got to buy Canadian.
1: Okay, let's just say, let's be hockey. Let's not pick a team.
0: Okay.
1: But then even having things like hockey sticks for the door handles.
0: Yeah.
1: You know, playing off all those motifs, the stripes from the hockey socks. I think we really definitely lean into the heritage of being a Canadian brand, a hockey player. A lot of the motifs we have on our wall features like our foundation camps.
0: Mm, yeah.
1: And kids over the years who've kind of come to camp. So we've brought back retro donuts. I think we really do tap into the nostalgia piece just as much as we also want to be forward looking.
0: Yeah. It seems like in this moment, it's been this confluence of negativity from, you know, the anecdotal stories that people can share and then amplify on social media. And then there has been the political football that Tim's has been able to be for opposition politicians. And then those stories that come out in the press as well. When you guys are having your meetings behind closed doors, do you feel like it's a siege situation, or do you appreciate the opportunity of the moment?
2: You know, if I go back a few years, we saw things and heard things like they're not Canadian anymore. And internally we're like, well, it's just so ridiculous. Like, you wouldn't go out and say you're obviously Canadian when you're obviously Canadian. Or someone would be like, oh, they sold their coffee to McDonald's. Never happened.
0: Yeah, I remember that one.
2: But then you kind of go, it's so obvious it didn't happen. Yeah. Why would you talk about it? But then you know what? When you let something get said over and over and over for year after year after year, suddenly it becomes a fact. And then you wake up one day, and for us probably recently, and you say, wow, folks believe this stuff about the brand and it's just not true. Yeah. And we should probably just start talking about it.
0: Yeah, I said it when the Dunkin' Donuts coming back to Canada thing happened. Because I remember when Dunkin' left. I remember being proud that we had pushed them back. I remember that. And I remember the same thing when the massive footprint of Krispy Kreme got reduced. I was like, Tim's did that. And then when Tim's went in the States, I was like, heck yeah, we're going to go beat them at their own game in their own backyard. And I don't know if that connection still exists. And simply saying it isn't enough. You know, saying we're the Canadian option, I don't know is going to serve Tim's. Just to say we're the Canadian option, It's about what you're doing. And I reminded our listeners of all the good Tim's does as well in terms of charity. But the connection feels frayed. It feels frayed. So the hiring is great. Tell me more about, like, what is the strategy moving forward?
1: Yeah, I think, you know, if we've disappointed Canadians, if we haven't been there having that conversation, you know, shame on us. But that's, I think, why we're here today, to share some of those great stories. But honestly, what makes us different from other brands is we were founded by a Canadian. Our roots are deep here. This is where we were born. These are where our owners that have their livelihoods and their employees. But also, all strategic decisions are made in Canada. They're made by 600 people in Toronto. That's where our office is. That's my team thinking about what the menu is going to look like 3 years from now. These are decisions made by Canadians for Canadians. And it's been 30 plus years of doing Smile Cookie.
0: Yeah.
1: Almost $200 million dollars given back to charities across the country. It's Camp Day, sending hundreds of thousands of kids to camp to change their lives. I mean, these are things we do, a quarterly charitable event. Once a quarter. Our commitment to giving back, 350,000 kids go through Timbit Sports every year.
0: Yeah.
1: Those are not things we have to do. We've done them for decades because we care about this country. So if we've disappointed people, you know, that's on us to say we can always do better.
0: Yeah.
1: But we have deep roots here. We'll always be here. We are very much a Canadian brand.
0: Well, listen, we're going to take a break. We're going to continue this conversation when we come back. I'm sitting in with Chief Corporate Officer Duncan Fulton and Chief Marketing Officer Hope Boghossian. We're talking all things Tim's. Don't go anywhere. This is the Ben Mulrooney Show.
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2: 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It goes back a long way of having a number of premiers put barriers in place of us being able to get critical infrastructure built to the coast. I mean, let's remember, these ports are not British Columbia's ports. They're Canada's ports. And in being Canada's ports, that means there are ports too.
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4: We are solving all of Tim Horton's problems here on the Ben Mulrooney Show today, and I'm glad to have Chief Marketing Officer Hope Bogosi with me, as well as Chief Corporate Officer Duncan Fulton. They must have been ribbing you at the office when Dunkin' Donuts was coming back in Canada, and your name is Duncan.
5: Dunkin' Donuts, story of my life.
6: Yeah. Like, he's Duncan.
4: We've been talking about where the brand is and where you want to go. Regardless of where you want to go, it's going to take a while. It's like trying to turn a cruise ship. It's changing public perception takes time, and it takes intention. Is it something that you think can't be done overnight?
6: You know what? There are still a lot of Canadians that do love us. So let's not forget that fact too, right? That's been decades of people building routine and they love us. Mm-hmm. The ones who we've disappointed, for sure, that's not going to flip a switch and suddenly we do this campaign or we talk to you today and all is forgiven. So that will just take time. We'll just keep chipping away at doing the right thing, getting better, having conversation, letting people in, giving them a bit more of the behind the scenes. Mm-hmm. And sharing our stories, and hopefully we just chip away at it.
4: Now, what do they say? It's a thin line between love and hate. We talked about it on social media. Like, people would not be engaging. They wouldn't be angry if either they didn't feel disappointed. You don't feel disappointed unless you have some sort of passion towards that brand. So it's about harnessing that and switching it from one side of the line to the other.
5: No, you're bang on. And look, we've now started going on not just as a company but ourselves.
4: Yeah.
5: And seeing a post saying, "Hey, look, honestly, we think you got it wrong."
4: Yeah.
5: But let's chat about it. And for those folks that are willing to engage in that, you see the tone change.
4: Yeah.
5: But, we do 4 million transactions a day. 10% of the country is in a drive-thru in the restaurant every day. If we even get it 99% right, which we don't, that's still 40,000 people we upset during the day. Right? So we know we always have work to do to be better.
4: Yeah. Well, here, we asked the listeners of the show to send in some questions and some comments. And here's one. Tim Horton's question. Why don't you hire bakers to make fresh donuts and cakes at Tim Hortons anymore? The present pre-made frozen donuts that you sell really suck. Your donut prices are higher and the size and quality is inferior and your coffee is extremely watered down compared to 15 years ago.
6: Okay. Where do I begin with this? Okay. Yeah. So the donuts actually are exactly the same size. So I think that people maybe remember them bigger when you were smaller and as you grow.
4: Yeah, that's a good point.
6: But they are objectively the same size. 20 years ago when we were a much smaller restaurant organization, it made sense to do everything from scratch.
4: Yep.
6: Now, when we have 4,000 restaurants, consistency really matters, right? Yep. We want people to have the same size and quality and the right amount of apples in every apple fritter. And so actually doing it the way we are, which is par bake, it makes sense for consistency.
4: Yep.
6: But we do have bakers. So we absolutely still have bakers. Those are shifts that exist throughout, a 24-hour restaurant. We have bakers. Because those donuts still need to be finished being baked. All of our baked goods need to still be finished off, and they need to be filled. So every Boston cream needs to be filled, needs to be iced, needs to be glazed, Timbits need to be rolled.
4: Yep.
6: I mean, all those things still need to happen throughout the day. And so we have baker shifts still. It's just the nature of the job. We've made it a bit more consistent.
4: I mean, I did point out to you that you're totally underutilizing the inside of the Boston cream donut. I'm just saying, you might want to overstuff that guy every now and then.
6: You know what? Okay, we have put more filling in, but apparently we can do more. So you know what? Let me take that.
4: 250%. I did the test before it explodes.
6: Let us take it back and look at it. Can I just come back to the coffee though?
4: Coffee,
6: because the coffee. Disappointed that someone thinks it's watery, and certainly that's not what we want to have happen. I mean, getting your coffee and getting that right is super important to Canadians. But similarly to the consistency point, we have the same brewing technology in every restaurant.

0: that the same cup of coffee can be achieved everywhere. And the recipe that we've had is the exact same recipe since 1964. Yeah. So there is this myth that prevails that we sold our recipe.
1: That was it. I remember it was sold to the Golden Arches, right? And then if you wanted traditional Tim's coffee, you had to go to McDonald's.
0: Yeah, and I know we keep saying it's not true. We actually probably will take a different approach to try to, you know, prove that that's not true. But I can objectively tell you, didn't happen. Yeah. Why would, for our coffee shop, yeah, why on earth would we ever sell our most valuable asset, which is arguably our secret recipe? Yeah. So it didn't happen, and it's been the same recipe since 64.
2: And even hopefully, just 15-second fact on it.
0: Yeah.
2: Years ago, we had a company called Mother Parker's that did the coffee for us.
1: Yeah.
2: Executives back in the 2000s said, we should build our own coffee roastery. Like, we should really own the roasting packaging ourselves.
1: Yeah.
2: That got built in 2009. We took it on ourselves. Same beans, same recipe, just roasting it ourselves.
1: Okay.
2: McDonald's comes in, hires Mother Parker's to do their coffee, their recipe, which then spins into they took the Tim's recipe. Never happened.
1: This is important. We're dropping truth bombs here. Yeah. Here's another one. Please let the Tim's people know to bring back the Dutchie and the blueberry fritter permanently.
0: You know what? We brought them back a couple times over the last couple of years. They're well loved. You know, they sell when they're brought back like a retro, and it's a bit like a McRib. When you bring back something for a bit of limited time, you create some excitement. People look forward to it, but it doesn't necessarily mean they belong on the menu permanently. They kind of come and go as these ethereal beings. So they will come back, whether they'll be back permanently. I think they kind of belong to be special now and again.
1: Yeah. And let's talk about the philanthropic side as well, because that is something that I want to point out in my opening segment. I want to remind people of the good that is done by this brand and by this company. You've got the summer camps, you've got the hockey, you've got the smile cookies. Are there any new initiatives on that are coming down the pike?
2: Like I said, the one new one that we're 2 years into, so the Tim's Foundation raises $31 million a year. It was always for the summer camps.
1: Yeah.
2: And we do a lot of good at the summer camps. Kids come for 10 days at a time, come 4 years. But we also saw that we wanted to help a bunch more kids.
1: Yeah.
2: We said, what if we could take 10 days of summer camp, turn that into 10 hours in the schools at a slightly younger age, called age 11 and 12, where all kids are developing their own confidence, developing their own personas at that time. And what if we could take the best 10 days of camp into 10 hours in the schools?
1: Yeah.
2: Started calling up school boards. They loved it. We said, we'll pay for everything. And we'll actually bring in our own people, so we're not going to burden the teachers. From doing nothing 2 years ago to today, we're helping 24,000 kids this year in about 350 schools, en route to helping 55,000 kids within 2 years. And again, it's a break for the teachers.
1: Yeah.
2: It's great programming. We've been into child and youth development for decades.
1: Yeah.
2: That's exciting. I would say, though, all the philanthropic stuff that we do, it started from the owners. Like, this wasn't a bunch of corporate folks sitting around saying, like, let's pick a sponsorship and do NASCAR.
1: Yeah.
2: Like, it was Tim Hortons owners in their community that said, I feel like if I give back to my community, it's more likely my communities want to come to me instead of somewhere else. And it's really been 1,500 owners across the country that have driven that.
1: Let's see if I've got time for a couple more here. Let's see. Are locations that are more recently sold to new owners the ones using non-local employees? Is there a way to limit that use from head office for locations, or is that not the case?
2: Again, I think this gets back to a perception issue of like, who's a Canadian, who's eligible to work in a restaurant. Even the temporary foreign worker program, it has a 10% cap.
1: Yeah.
2: So there's 30 people on payroll in a restaurant. That means there's a cap of 3 people, even if that restaurant is using the program.
1: Yeah.
2: And of which, you know, again, only 4,000 out of 100,000 team members are doing that. So I think that's a perception issue we have to tackle.
1: Well, I want to thank you both for coming in. This has been a great conversation for me personally. I love Tim's, and I'm glad to see that you guys are. It's nice to see that what people who write into us, it's resonating with you. And I think it'll go a long way. I know you've got some big plans to get from where you are to where you think you need to be. And I wish you the very best. So thank you very much, Chief Corporate Officer Duncan Fulton, not Dunkin' Donuts, and Chief Marketing Officer Hope Bogosi. I really appreciate you both coming in.
0: Thanks for having us.

0: Thanks, Ben.
1: Yeah, this has been fantastic. Listen, when we come back, we've got so much more to get to, including Carmi Levy is joining us. what happens when a drone show goes wrong? That's coming up next, right here on The Ben Mulrooney Show.
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1: It's 2026, which means fireworks displays are so passé. Now it's all about drones. And I mean, if you've watched the Olympics, well, the first one I really saw was China, right? The Beijing Olympics with the dragon in the air. The drone that made it look like there was an actual dragon in the sky. That was impressive. But every now and then, technology goes awry.

0: technology goes awry. And so here to discuss what happens when drones go crazy, we're joined by Carmi Levy, tech journalist at Bon Vivant, good friend of the show. Carmi, welcome.
1: Good to be with you, Ben. Thanks for having me.
0: So what happened at the Sydney Harbour Show?
1: Oh, it was, it's the kind of thing that would go viral on video on YouTube. Because so imagine there's this giant sort of technology, art, music festival. It's called Vivid Sydney. It's been around for 16 years. It lasts for 3 weeks. Activities all over the place, and many of them clustered around the famous Sydney Harbour. So to kick it off, they've got this giant drone display and, you know, hundreds of drones in the sky. They're over the water. It's supposed to be really cool, a nice alternative to fireworks. You know the drill.
0: Yeah.
1: And so the show starts. The music is playing. Looks amazing. And all of a sudden, some of them just start losing formation. They just start dropping out of the sky into the water below. In the end, 89 of them fell into the water. The organizers say they called it an unforeseen change in the radio frequency environment. Basically, they got confused. They weren't able to control them remotely. They lost sort of their positional awareness. And so they said they went into a fail-safe mode where they tried to land themselves. I don't know. I saw the video. It didn't look like they were trying to land themselves.
0: No, they just dropped like stones.
1: It was Thanksgiving on WKRP all over again, high-tech version.
0: Yeah.
1: And so thankfully, no one was hurt. They had safety protocols in place. You know, they designed this so if anything happens, it'll fall into a place where there are no people. And they say that it was unintended, but it also was not an attack. In other words, there wasn't somebody sitting on the shore trying to deliberately disrupt the radio. They weren't hacked or anything, but they are investigating. And until they figure that out, they have canceled all subsequent shows because they really don't want that happening again. You kind of feel sorry for them, but wow, was that cool to watch.
0: Well, the next story we want to talk about is data centers. And until they can find a way to make data centers in space financially viable, the next best place to put those is sort of in northern climates, because 60 to 70% of the overall costs of running a data center, especially an AI data center, is the cooling of it, right? And so the colder the temperature, that's free cooling. But now there's a story. First of all, why are you hosting a data center in Mesa, Arizona? But apparently there's one there, and it's making the neighborhoods around it actually warmer.
1: Yeah, so they've done some research, and this comes from the Journal of Engineering for Sustainable Buildings and Cities. And basically what they did was they took two data centers in Mesa, so already a very hot place to begin with, and they measured the immediate area around them, about a 500-meter radius around these facilities, and they found that downwind from those facilities, the temperature is 2 degrees higher than it is upwind.
0: Wow.
1: Because these things vent off so much heat. They're stuffed with tens of thousands of incredibly high-powered computers. They're running cloud-based workloads. So every time you ask ChatGPT something, somewhere in a data center, some computer fires up to life, and it works really hard to get you that answer. Multiply that out by a billion requests every day, and we're talking a lot of energy, a lot of heat. So they

0: money would they have to pay you in order to reduce the quality of life in a neighborhood like that? And it's going to become an existential problem. We've already got protests in Vancouver, where a couple of major data centers have been proposed and they're trying to fight them going in. Saskatchewan, same thing. This seems to be kind of an NIMBY thing, because when you install one of these in a residential area, it doesn't just raise the temperature. It drives up use of electricity. It has water quality implications. There's some residents who say their electric rates have gone through the roof because you know, these things are so energy intensive. So, and what's even worse, once they're built, they don't hire a lot of people. They're automated. So it's not like you've got lots of folks earning lots of money adding to the tax base. They're basically zombie facilities and really not good neighbors. And Canada's going to have to grapple with that over time, because we've already been identified. Government saying they want us to be nationally digitally sovereign. Mm. Well, part of that is having data centers within your geography, and that's going to come with a cost to the neighborhoods where they're hosted.
1: Carmi Levy, this next story, I think we can call this the rich getting richer. So the second richest nation in the world is Singapore, and they are making AI literacy universal. What does this mean? What is this, like, what's the decision, and what's this going to mean moving forward?
0: So if you are in an institute of higher learning, so high school and up, starting next year, there will be compulsory modules for learning baseline AI skills. Wow. And also not just learning how to use the tools, but how to use the tools for problem solving, how to do it ethically, understanding the social and legal implications, basically not just leveraging the technology, but also mastering it and doing it at a time when, you know, you're learning other forms of digital literacy and regularly. I think it makes a lot of sense. These technologies are advancing very quickly. I've been saying for a very long time, we should be looking at the same thing here in Canada. Make sure that our curriculum is relevant to the digital expectations, the world that these kids are going to encounter once they graduate. And if you're not doing it at an early age, that's problematic. Finland already has digital literacy from the youngest ages. Kids 3 years old and up are learning high technology in class. Now, Singapore is adding AI to the curriculum. I would expect any other country that wants to remain competitive and have kind of a workforce that is skilled in this area will probably want to consider doing the same thing.
1: Okay, this next one I did not see coming. Iran is demanding that the big American tech companies pay fees because there are these undersea internet cables in the Strait of Hormuz. You got to explain this one to me.
0: Yeah, so I mean, everybody seems to we all think, you know, the internet, oh, it works wirelessly. It's connected by satellites. It's connected by Starlink. It's connected by cell phone networks. When in reality, most international traffic on the internet is carried via cables that are buried under the sea that go from country to country, continent to continent, and kind of manage the bulk of that global traffic. And as it turns out, the Strait of Hormuz, there are a number of major cables that serve the Middle East, and that go under the water. Most of them were deliberately laid away from Iranian territorial waters. In fact, most of them are controlled by the country of Oman. Yeah. But there are a couple of them that actually go through Iranian territorial waters. Now, Iran, as a reaction to the current military action happening in the region, they're saying that they will start charging American technology companies for the right to use those cables. In other words, it's almost like a toll fee for data traveling over those cables that literally sit on the seabed in the Strait of Hormuz.
1: How are they going to enforce that?
0: So they will track traffic on it, and then based on the volume of traffic that goes by it, it's fairly easy to track sort of where it's coming from and where it's going, and they will charge, a percentage fee. They haven't provided any more details.
1: Yeah.
0: No one really knows what that dollar amount is, but Iran is basically saying, hey, you think we can choke off oil that's going through the Strait of Hormuz? We're also going to choke off data. We're going to start charging for it.
1: I don't know if Donald Trump's going to go for that. I mean, he had a problem with our digital services tax. Something tells me he's going to have a problem with Iran trying to hold the world hostage with data. And as if Meta and Amazon and Google, if they all go to Donald Trump and say, can you help us with this? Something tells me he's going to help with that.
0: Yeah, it wouldn't surprise me. And I think in fact, we don't have any more details on exactly what that means. So it could just be Iran rattling some sabers and, you know, sort of trying to get under Donald Trump's skin.
1: They've got bigger fish to fry. They got bigger fish to fry. We're going to leave it there, my friend. Thank you very much. I appreciate it.
0: Thanks so much, Ben. Have a good one.
1: And thank you, Edmonton, for joining us today. We'll see you back here on Wednesday. Coming up after the show, or coming up after the break, we've got some boorish behavior that was directed at a former cabinet minister. And what does that mean moving forward? How do we deal with these people? Well, we got a solution that was presented in Montreal. That's next.
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5: From the National Newsroom of the Canadian Press, I'm Rob Westgate. Donald Trump's return to the White House in 2025 saw the American president strike out at Canada and Mexico with tariffs, despite having a trilateral trade deal in place. On Tuesday, Trump's trade czar, Jameson Greer, confirmed that even if the Canada-U.S.-Mexico agreement on trade deal is reaffirmed during negotiations, the tariffs will not be going away. Greer says that he speaks regularly with his Canadian counterparts, but the Trump administration insists it still has some trade challenges with Canada. The annual Western Premier's meeting is wrapped up in Kananaskis, Alberta, with a joint agreement on working together for the betterment of Canada's western provinces. But at a press conference, Alberta's planned referendum discussing separation from Canada took center stage once again. Alberta Premier Danielle Smith tried to explain why her government is appealing a court decision that tossed out a separation plebiscite over a lack of consultation with First Nations on the matter. It was an explanation that Manitoba Premier Wab Kinew did not let go unchallenged.
6: But we want to make sure that we have a very clear understanding of what the duty to consult really means and what it doesn't mean. And I think at the moment there's a lack of clarity on that.
7: And you've talked a lot about...
8: Sorry, I'd like to respond. So I think we know that is not correct, a lot of what you just said there, Premier Smith.
5: Kinew went on to explain that it is not up to the citizen petitioners to fulfill the duty to consult with First Nations, but the governments. Montrose Properties, the largest private property owner affected by the Cowichan Tribe's decision, which found that Aboriginal title exists even on currently owned land, is asking a BC court to reopen the case. Private property owners were excluded from the original trial, but BC Attorney General Nikki Sharma says circumstances have changed.
9: They feel that they were impacted by the decision but didn't have a fair ability to participate, so they're asking for that. We're supportive of that application. We made, as you're aware, an earlier application in this process to say that third-party landowners should be included.
5: That same judge, hearing Montrose's arguments through to Wednesday, ruled in August that the Cowichan First Nation has Aboriginal title over the land, and the granting of private titles by government unjustifiably infringed on the nation's title, and that Crown and City titles on the site are defective and invalid. Now, south of the border, where U.S. President Donald Trump is set to meet with his cabinet Wednesday as talks with Iran balance on the edge of a cliff. The gathering comes days after Trump insisted that his administration and Tehran had largely negotiated a settlement, but with negotiations still in a state of flux. Well, talks were further complicated after the U.S. carried out what they describe as defensive strikes on missile launch sites and mine-laying boats in southern Iran back on Monday. Meanwhile, Israel's military continues to clash with the Iran-backed militant group Hezbollah in southern Lebanon, even as talks in Washington between Lebanese and Israeli delegations gets closer on the calendar. This is the Canadian Press. In sports, Mark Stone and Cole Smith scored. Carter Hart made 20 saves, and the Vegas Golden Knights punched their tickets to the Stanley Cup Final with a 2-1 victory over the visiting Colorado Avalanche. Gabriel Landeskog scored late in the third period for the President's Trophy-winning Avalanche, who were ultimately swept in their best-of-seven Western Conference Final. Still on the ice, the Kitchener Rangers defeated the Chicoutimi Sauganines 3-2 at the Memorial Cup Tournament in Kelowna, B.C., The Rangers, who improved to 3-0, advanced straight to Sunday's final. Now, over to the Diamond, where Jesus Sanchez hit his first career Grand Slam. Ernie Clement and Yohendrik Pena.

0: we've seen this next story many, many times before. And I want to make sure that I give it the indignation it deserves, which is to say, I'm not going to scream. I'm screamed out. And which is good because there's a lot of screaming in this next story. Chrystia Freeland, former cabinet minister, former candidate to lead the Liberal Party of Canada, was in Toronto at an event talking about globalization at a Jewish community center. And while she was on stage, a guy decided that this was the perfect opportunity to do this. Chrystia Freeland's on stage, and she, the Freeland heckler. Yeah. And so she gets on stage, and she is heckled down by somebody who decided that he was, his voice was the one that mattered. And he selfishly dominated, monopolized the situation, scaring the ever-loving bejesus out of this woman. Let's listen.
1: How many children have you orphaned, you monster, you Zionist Nazi dog? And I see you out there, Jesse. You're disgusting. You're disgusting. You're a monster. What do you have to say for yourself, you animal? You disgusting animal. You're a Nazi, Bishop Freeland. You're the butcher of Gaza. Those souls will haunt you for the rest of your life. You animal. And you go around with a book deal? You're making money off of genocide? You disgusting dog.
0: Disgusting dog. The butcher of Gaza. There's only one butcher in Gaza, and that's Hamas. Eh, you're not going to convince me otherwise. I know what I'm talking about here. And again, I've said it before and I'll say it again. There was no genocide. There was a tragic loss of life that started when Hamas perpetrated their one day genocide against the Jews. But facts be damned. And these people don't want discussion. They want to scream. And they think that the louder they scream, the more right they are. They're not. And again, I'm tired of this stuff. You're tired of this stuff. We're all tired of this stuff. I'm tired of people importing their indignation from the other side of the world to this country, where this place is supposed to be a refuge from that stuff. And instead, this is what we have. And I'll say again, Toronto is the most multicultural city in the world. If we allowed every single person to import their issues from wherever they came from, we would grind to a halt as a city. The good news is it's not just limited to Toronto, because in Montreal on Sunday, where when that happened as well, there was another anti-Israel protest. And this one, this was a group called Montreal for Palestine. And they were burning people in effigy. And look, politicians are burnt in effigy all the time. They had Netanyahu and they had Trump.
2: But they're burnt, hanging.
0: No, they're hanging them. Sorry, they weren't hanging. You're right. They were hanging them in effigy. Right, like right. But you know, politicians. It's. I'm not saying that that's okay. But it happens, right? But they also just for fun, next to a Montreal Canadiens flag, because that's appropriate. They decide to also hang an effigy, just a Jew. You know, just a Jew with a white yarmulke, just because, right? And look, I'm yelled out. Like a lot of us are yelled out. We're tired of this stuff. And the

0: what do we do? What do we do with these people who have been trained and believe that this is how civilized people behave? This is what we do in Canada. This is how we behave. We hang people in effigy and we call people Nazis. The fact that you called Chrystia Freeland a Nazi means you don't know anything about Nazism. The fact that you called it a genocide means you don't know what a genocide is, but you screamed really loud, so you think you're right. Maybe what we got to do is we got to take a page out of this guy's book. There's a Montreal business owner who's just fed up. So see what happened. There was a protest outside Liberal MP Mark Miller's Montreal office. And it spilled over next door, pretty much next door, to this Greek restaurant. And I guess they thought, oh, we got more than enough hate to go around. We don't have to just focus it on Mark Miller. We'll focus it on this restaurant. And the restaurant's called Zante, and the owner's Costa Dimitriou. And he said the protesters were blocking his entrance. And after he asked them several times to move, and of course they wouldn't. Why would they move? They have every right to do what they want whenever they want to do it. He sprayed him with the hose. He sprayed him with the hose. Just a little, psh, psh, psh. Yeah. Sprayed with the hose, and the moment was caught on video, and it went.
1: It was less of a, psh, psh, psh,
0: yeah,
1: more of a.
0: Sure, yes, it was. It was a dousing.
1: It was a dousing.
0: It was a dousing. But you're, look, he's got a business to run, and I know that you've lived in a world where you can do what you want and you can take over whatever spot you want, but this guy was done fed up, just like. All of us are done fed up with you just deciding that Young and Bloor or Robson and Berard or whatever intersection you want is yours to do what you want with. We're done fed up with you. And this guy sprayed you with the hose. And it went viral. The police stepped in. They told him to stop, and they ordered the protesters to clear the doorway. Now, the Montreal police are investigating. They haven't said whether charges are coming. But then they return the next day. That's the thing. The protesters decide to return the next day. And this is because now they've decided this guy's probably a genocider too. He runs a freaking bazooki bar, right? It's called Zante. But they didn't like that this guy took issue with them and took matter. They didn't like that he gave them what they've been giving everybody, which is he was a pain in their ass the way they've been a pain in everyone's ass. And so they came back the next day, and apparently they made life so inhospitable for him and his restaurant that he lost, 70? Was it 70 reservations?
1: Yeah, 70 out of, it was somebody else who was there nearby.
0: Yeah.
1: And they said, yeah, I have 100 seats, and I lost 70 reservations.
0: 70 reservations.
1: Trying to stay in business with that.
0: Why would you, I mean, when you are so self-righteous that nothing else matters, you will burn the world to the ground to get what you want. You don't care if a business suffers. You don't care because the self-righteous believe that none of the rules of the world apply to them. That's how important their job is. Their job is so vital that they would rather a poor business owner, a struggling entrepreneur, falter. Rather than they have to change their course of action. Because when it comes to the self-righteous, they're never wrong. They're never wrong. They're never, ever, ever wrong. And so, look, I salute this guy. I salute this guy because I suspect that this is what's going to happen. When the police have been sort of spectators as opposed to enforcers of the law, when the line that's drawn in the sand is a mere suggestion as opposed to a red line across which, if you cross it, you go to jail. This is what happens. The tone and the tenor of public discussion goes into the toilet. And you have people who feel they are entitled to call you whatever slur enters their mind, no matter how untethered from reality it is. And this and a guy who's just trying to run his business while you, with all due respect, your job is to protest. You don't have an actual job. You don't know what a good hard day's work is. You wouldn't know it if it came and punched you in the face. This guy is just trying to live his life, and we're all trying to live our lives. And something tells me that you're going to have more incidents like this. And it was as predictable as the tides. But this is who we are in 2026. This is what Canada has become in 2026 by stepping away from the authority that is granted to our police forces by them saying, you know what?

0: we are just going to let this play out. Well, it play out, it has. And now restaurateurs are taking it upon themselves. I commend you, sir. I commend you. I'm sorry you had to do this, and I'm sorry that your business has suffered. I suspect that in the coming months and years, if this stuff continues on our streets, you're going to have more hoses and more restaurateurs taking matters into their own hands. We're going to take a break, and when we come back, a good friend of the show, Wyatt Sharp, is here. We're talking about cheating on university campuses. And who do we have to thank for it? AI. Don't go anywhere. The Ben Mulroney Show continues.
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0: When I was in university, which was about a million years ago, there was something called the Honor Code. And it was something that essentially you had to say, you had to commit as a student, if you went to that university, that you would abide by the honor code, that you would not cheat. And then if you saw somebody who was cheating, you would report them. And that was the code that you lived by. And if you were caught in violation of it, you ran the risk of being, depending on how severe it was, as far as being expelled from that university. Pretty standard when I was in university. I don't know if that's necessarily the case anymore. There was a story last week at Western University where a professor said most of his 288 students likely used AI to cheat on a final exam. And the reaction by the university was, we don't trust your judgment, so mitigate that, and we'll figure out our way forward. But I don't think anybody got expelled. And now we're hearing that the problem at Western is not limited to Western, because there's another story coming out of Stanford. So to discuss this, we're joined by Wyatt Sharp, the host of The Wyatt Sharp Show, who's far closer in age to the university students than I. Wyatt, welcome to the show.
3: Thank you so much.
0: So talk to me about this new story that's bubbling up at Stanford.
3: Yeah, I mean, to me, it's just really interesting, right? The fact that students are being accused of cheating. And let me just kind of break this into two different categories, because with AI being as accessible as it is right now, you have some students who are using it flat out because they're lazy and because they're unproductive and they really just don't want to do the assignments. But you also have another kind of subsection of students who are using it because they see those lazy students using it and they feel as if they're going to be at kind of a competitive disadvantage if they don't use some of these technologies. And so there really is kind of a level of humility and compassion that you have to bring to this conversation surrounding students' use of artificial intelligence. And really, you know, another thing that I found interesting was, if you look to the Western University example, the professor didn't use a proctoring software for this exam, which to me as a student, a lot of people would have an invitation to use some of these technologies, right? Like, if you're not taking the steps to lock down the browser, to lock down the exam for students, then you kind of have to expect that students are going to, unfortunately, go out of their way to, you know, not as integral as they could be.
0: But Wyatt, I keep going back to the notion of the honor code. Does the honor code no longer exist at these universities? I mean, look, I'll say it. Like, if I'm a student that wants to do well and I want to play by the rules, and I see a bunch of lazy students, I'm going to snitch. I'm going to snitch. I'm not at that university. My parents are not helping pay tens of thousands of dollars a year, and my future job prospects could be hanging in the balance. Mm-hmm. You're damn right I'm going to snitch. If you're a cheater, I'm going to tell the professor. I have names, and I will give them to you because I want this to be fair. I worked my ass off, and I want to be reflected in the grades. I have no problem saying that. You want to cheat? Get ready. If I find out you're cheating, I'm going to tell on you. It's the honor code, and I'll live by it. What happened to that?
3: Yeah, I mean, I totally agree. And I will say, I mean, I'm studying for my final exams right now, taking like hours every night just for high school exams, let alone university exams, right? And so I do think there is that notion that young people who actually are putting in the effort, who are actually studying 100%, they are. The challenge comes in is that it's becoming increasingly and more and more difficult to kind of detect whether or not students are cheating. Obviously, when it's kind of the binary, is it on an exam, are you cheating, yes or no, it's easier to kind of detect. But when it comes down to, say, an essay assignment, or when it comes down to out-of-class assignments, students are using AI on their assignments, and they're not getting caught because the professor doesn't have, you know, a distinct and clear way to say, I know that you cheated on this assignment. And that's why, in the case of Western University, for example, the professor, one of his main reasons for saying that these students had cheated and for wanting to reject the exam results was that he saw the results were so out of line with where they had traditionally been in previous years. So then it comes down to, you know, this paradox of student achievement versus artificial intelligence and kind of cheating and being, you know, non-integral. And so it really is a big question, but I will go back to what you said. And, you know, for students who are putting in the effort, it is totally unfair to use some of these technologies and to, you know, cheat on a variety of different assignments. But unfortunately, until the system starts to find ways to penalize and provide actual meaningful consequences for students who are cheating, students are going to keep on doing it because they're not seeing the consequences, and all the while they're getting the results that they're getting.
0: Well, that's the most disappointing thing. And look, this professor at Western, I mean, if there was technology available to him to help

0: help filter out some of these cheaters, and he didn't use it. It's kind of on him to then turn around and say, "Oh, the school didn't do anything." I suppose that case can be made. But when it comes to this, I mean, what you said really it kind of annoys me. Like, oh well, I knew that I had to cheat because everybody else was cheating. Sorry, man, you're also a cheater. And as far as I'm concerned,
1: I'm not talking about me personally. Just
0: I know we're not talking about you. I'm talking about the people at Stanford. But if their justification for cheating is everybody else is cheating, no. Yet once you throw in with them, you're just like them. And I don't care what you're. But I studied and I really wanted to do well, but I had to cheat because the lazy people were cheating. Guess what? You're a cheater too, man. And if we're not going to find a way to penalize, I mean, is there not technology that exists, AI technology that can be used to push back against people who are using AI? There's got to be a way to detect this stuff.
1: Yeah.
0: Well, I think we lost Wyatt.
1: High school level.
0: Oh, there you are. Okay, go ahead, Wyatt.
1: Yeah, I was just going to say, I can tell you kind of what my experience is, especially at the high school level, where you have on essay assignments, on English assignments and stuff like that, you have like AI detectors, you have some technologies that are in place, but even then is based off of word patterns. It's based off of, you know, your word choice and how you write and your diction. And so it's not super concrete, and we're not at the point yet where we have technology that can 100% say AI versus not, except for, you know, you can go into like the version history on a document and see, did a student directly copy and paste this in from some form of artificial intelligence? But I will say, I mean, I'm surrounded by students all the time being in high school. They're starting to realize this and they're adapting so that they can still use these types of technologies without getting caught. And so to your point, until there is a clear, distinct way that students will get caught and that the consequences will later ensue, students aren't changing their mind. I mean, they're using AI technologies and they're getting away with it. And there does need to be more consequences because, to your point, people who do act with integrity and people who are, you know, kind of abiding by that, they're getting penalized for this while watching people who don't study, who don't put in the effort, get just as strong, if not stronger, results because they're being dishonest.
0: Let me tell you, if I sent my kids to university and I found out that one of them had been brought up on charges of cheating by way of AI, like that would be it. Like that, you can't take that stink off, right? Like that's once that's on your. You hear these stories all the time of somebody who achieves a certain level of success in life, and then somebody goes back and finds out that they had been accused of plagiarism, right? This to me is a version of plagiarism. You are literally lifting from every document that AI has been trained on to write your own essay. So as far as I'm concerned, it is plagiarism. And I don't know reputationally. I don't know how these kids take that risk, Wyatt.
1: Yeah, and it is a big risk, right? Because, I mean, maybe not at the high school level, because as you say, they're young people. They're not really thinking about the consequences later on in life. But I will say, like, it's very serious. You're taking, whether it's plagiarism and copying someone else's work directly, or whether it's AI, which is, to your point, basically having something be written for you and then submitting it and saying, this is my work, this is what I have created. I will say one thing I do want to mention, there are a number of hallucinations when it comes to AI that are kind of making it somewhat easier to detect. Yeah. So an example of this is if you write, say, you know, if you tell ChatGPT to write you an essay, oftentimes what it will do is it will produce for you results that have quotations integrated into said essay that aren't actually in the book, right? Right. Because AI operates as if it still has a lot of errors associated with it, right? And so I do think to that point, there's a number of ways that teachers can still, you know, catch students doing it, and then those consequences can still come.
0: Wyatt Sharp, thank you so much for joining us, and best of luck on your exams, my friend.
1: Thank you so much.
0: All right, when we come back, we are going to be talking with somebody on the front lines of the trade and tariff war with the United States. Former journalist and Manitoba senior representative to the United States, Richard Madden, joins us here on the Ben Mulroney Show.
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6: Welcome back, and we're living in a very precarious time where everyone needs to be rowing in the same direction as we face an uncertain future with our closest trading ally, the United States. When, you know, a once close ally would calls us, we call them unreliable, and I think that's a fair assessment. And so you got to put the best people in the positions that can help us the most. And for years, our next guest was known for his ability to walk the halls of power in Washington and ask the power brokers in government for their take on X, Y, and Z. And then he was asked to take off that hat, remain in those halls, but instead of ask questions, advocate for the business community in Manitoba. Please welcome to the show former journalist and current Manitoba senior representative to the United States, Richard Madden. Richard, welcome.
7: Hey, Ben, thanks for having me, and belated congrats on your new show.
6: Well,
7: it's not new anymore.
6: No, it still has that new show smell. So I appreciate it.
7: There you go.
6: So a lot of people, they're seeing you for the first time since you held those microphones for CBC and CTV. And you're still in Washington, but you've taken on a different role. Talk to me about that moment when you were approached to take on this role.
7: Oh, well, absolutely, would love to. So it happened about 2 years ago. Premier Canoe was in Winnipeg, and I knew some of his staff members, and they reached out saying, the Premier is having a speech at the embassy, would you like to go? And I thought, you know, I haven't seen these guys in a long time, so I came. And that's when they first mentioned that they're looking at introducing or having a representative for the province of Manitoba as part of as a recommendation from the Provincial Business and Jobs Council. And I love the acronym Manitoba's PB&J. That's what it's called. And I said, you know what? Absolutely. We're entering a critical time. I've seen this movie before. This is right before Liberation Day at the White House. And Ontario has an envoy here. Alberta has a representative here, but there's no one advocating for Manitoba.
6: Right.
7: Alberta, you know, their focus is energy. Ontario is about steel in the auto sector. Quebec is about their minerals, their culture. But no one's talking about agriculture. No one's talking about, poultry, pork, the food Americans eat. So it took me a while, but the more I realized we're entering a very important time for Canada-U.S. relations, I decided to accept this role, and I really haven't looked back. We're coming up to a year. We're making some tremendous progress, but it's that USMCA or CUSMA negotiation that seems to be a bit stalled right now. There's a lot of politics, but I'm still optimistic and confident we'll get to the finish line sometime this year.
6: So talk to me about what your day is filled with and how much latitude do you have to go out on your own and strike out on behalf of the people of Manitoba? And how much of it is done in concert, not just with the federal leadership out there, but also your other provincial analogs?
7: Yeah. So, I mean, I work inside the embassy, but the federal government doesn't hold my hand. They don't hold Ontario's hand or Alberta's hand. So, you know, every day we try to find liftoff. And I spent a lot of time on Capitol Hill in various departments. And I, you know, the elevator pitch is really the three A's for Manitoba: agriculture, the Arctic, and aerospace. Critical minerals falls under aerospace. And we found our lane, and we're getting a lot of interest from members of Congress. And let's face it, Ben, everyone on Capitol Hill knows where Canada is.
6: Yeah.
7: Many of them have heard of Toronto. They've heard of Quebec, but a lot of them haven't heard of Manitoba.
6: Yeah.
7: So you're really introducing them to, you know, to the province. We're looking at, you know, we're targeting lawmakers from Missouri, Kansas, Wisconsin, Illinois, Iowa, the Midwest.
6: Yeah.
7: We talk about food security, how Manitoba pork literally puts, the, you know, brings home the bacon in those states. We talk about the Arctic, where right now everything has aligned. You have a prime minister who's made Arctic security a primary responsibility. You have, of course, President Trump talking about Fortress North America and improving the Arctic there. So we've had a lot of success on that level. When it comes to USMCA, I'll tell you, 90-95% of lawmakers from both Republicans and Democrats support USMCA. They recognize the importance of food security, what the prairies, what Canada provides, whether it's agriculture, grains, pork, cattle, you name it. There's just a couple that that are causing some challenges in that relationship. And just last week, a Republican from upstate New York wrote an op-ed really calling out Canada, saying they're not coming close to the negotiating table. I'm just going to read you a line here saying, "I frequently meet with Canadian delegations and government officials who are happy to list their grievances in the U.S. in the trade space, but some grow quiet and dismissive when asked about addressing U.S. concerns." Mm. There's also a misconception that by some that Canada struck a huge free trade deal with China. You have to dial that back a little bit. We've had some criticism on our NATO spending, defense spending, when they're saying, why are you doing victory laps when Canada committed to the 2.5 and you're hitting 5%? Yeah. So that's a perception that we really try to combat. And I think we're having some success. But at the same time, the engagement is key. These discussions are happening behind the scenes. And I'm really happy to be part of it, playing the role that I do here.
6: Well, and that's you mentioned success. What determines in your mind whether you've had a successful day or whether you've been successful on a particular file?
7: Yes. So obviously, when you take on this role, there's no guidebook or a book to look up what's a win, what isn't. And really, the first year, especially for a new office here, it's capacity building. You're meeting as many people as we can. But I think we've had tremendous success educating members of Congress of Canada's Arctic. The Churchill port has really piqued a lot of interest. We're working towards having a congressional delegation visit the Arctic. It was supposed to happen this spring, but the votes happened. We're looking at this fall, but of course, we're entering the midterm election season. So a lot of these members of Congress and the Senate in particular that we've been targeting, they can't make it because they're running for re-election.
6: Right.
7: But a win is getting knowledge out there about Manitoba. We've hosted events here. Where members of Congress have learned about our province and are interested in visiting, perhaps during the summer or the spring when it warms up. But ultimately, our focus, the biggest win, is a USMCA. The question, though, is, you know, I'll put it this way. Jameson Greer, the trade representative, I was at an event with him just a few weeks ago. He said, "America first is not a slogan. It's a policy. And we're not going back to the status quo." So the challenge for Canada, for the federal government, is what concessions is Canada willing to live with?
6: You have been that guy chasing people with the microphone and holding them to account, getting their opinions. Has your opinion changed of those politicians now that you are interacting with them on a completely different basis?
7: Yes. That's such a great question, because that was one of the biggest part of my transition, is seeing a U.S. senator when you're scrubbing them in a hallway versus when you meet with them. They all have their brand. They all have their personalities when they're in front of a camera. And then you meet them in their offices, completely different. I'm not going to give the name away.
6: No.
7: But there is this one Republican senator who was, every time I spoke with her, she was quite, I don't want to say standoffish, but she was quite blunt and very matter of fact. And you meet her in person and it's like meeting Dolly Parton, kind, funny, engaging, hilarious. So you get to see a different side of them. Their knowledge of Canada is a lot more behind the scenes than what they say in front of the cameras. So there's a public messaging that they give, and then there's a personal messaging they're giving. Here's a challenge, though.
6: Yeah.
7: You will speak to a lot of Republicans who will go on Fox News and say things about Canada. And then behind the scenes, when you're meeting them privately, they will say, I don't agree with the president on this. I think the president is wrong on this. I think tariffs are wrong. Then you ask them, well, why don't you say anything, you know, in public? And they will say, I don't want to risk the wrath of the administration. Yeah. I don't want to get primaried. I don't want to face a primary challenger from the right. So this is sort of the world we're living in right now.
6: Well, we've got you're going to stick around with us. I got so many more questions for you, Richard Madden. Really glad to be chatting with you. It's been a long time, but glad to see that you're doing well. So don't go anywhere. We've got much more with Richard Madden. We're talking trade. We're talking politics. We're talking journalism. We're talking USMCA. We're talking all the things that matter to you, the listeners here at the Ben Mulrooney Show. Don't go anywhere. We continue after the break.
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4: We are continuing our conversation with Richard Madden. He's Manitoba's senior representative to the United States, and he's a former journalist, and I'm so glad that he is joining us now. A former journalist or reformed journalist, Richard?
5: I would say former. Okay. Reform could mean something else.
4: Now, your boss, Premier Wab Kanu, said of you that you speak the language of the Trump administration. I'm going to need clarification on what that means.
5: Right. So listen, it takes a while. Let me just back up. And I'm not trashing the Canadian media, but there is a perception there that everything Trump does is bad. And it's important to really understand a perspective. So I put it this way. When we all grew up, we had our understanding of what America was, or the concept of the United States. So for some people, it was JFK. The moon landing for others. Other people, it was Reagan, the Berlin Wall coming down. So just close your eyes and you tell me first, what was your first experience and understanding of the United States?
4: I've got a particular, very unique.
5: I was just about to say.
4: Yeah. Honestly, it was the trilateral of meetings between Canada, the United States, and Mexico on NAFTA.
5: Yeah. Well, that's excellent. And that was a huge, huge story. And of course, you had a front row seat to that. Mm-hmm. But for a lot of people in the MAGA universe, it was 9/11.
4: Yeah.
5: And then when they were growing up, it was the financial crash. And they got a little older. Many of them served in Afghanistan and Iraq. So the optimism that we felt, what the United States felt, to a lot of people under 40, they just don't feel it.
4: Right.
5: They don't feel they can't get a house. They saw their parents lose their jobs. They know people who served in Afghanistan and Iraq, and they just feel the whole system needs to be blown up, and there's frustration, and they wanted to turn inwards. So when you meet a lot of these Republicans, especially on Capitol Hill, one of the first things that I noticed was how young a lot of their staffers were. A lot of them are in their 30s, whereas the members of Congress are in their 50s, 60s, 70s, some are in their 90s.
4: Right.
5: So understanding that perspective, that MAGA perspective, has really helped me, not only as a former journalist, to make inroads with these certain groups, but also be able to speak with them and communicate with them, because I understand their perspective. A lot of people, particularly journalists, will walk in there and they already have their minds made up, what they think of the party, what they think of the current state of Republicans, and then they go from there. And that confrontation doesn't help, especially when you're in a role as an advocate for a province. My perspective when I go meet with members of Congress or stakeholders is to really portray, here's how we help you, whether it's food security, defense security, Arctic security, or as a partner

0: not an adversary. And I find that is more helpful than walking into an office, spewing facts, getting on a soapbox to say this is unfair because we're best friends and best friends don't treat each other this way.
1: Right. Yeah, that's a really good point. I mean, early on in this trade war, a lot of people were trying to say, we've got to convince Donald Trump that it's not us versus them. It's the two of us versus the problem. And it feels like you may be able to get move that ball down the field a little more effectively with these individual legislators than with the president himself. Yeah. Is that a fair assessment?
0: Exactly.
1: Yeah.
0: That's exactly it. So we let the federal government deal with the Howard Lutnick, the Scott Bessent, the White House, and so forth. My role is to advocate to members of Congress and to state level leaders. Mm. So everywhere from Pennsylvania to Illinois to Iowa to Missouri. And right now it's Nevada. And that's where we're really focusing on right now. And look, when I go up and I meet with people, I don't know if you can see this, but these are the leave behinds I give. And it says Canada, United States, a strong partnership, because we want to really push the partnership as opposed to here's why you're treating us badly.
1: is there any element of your job that requires you to return to Manitoba to give to testify before the legislature and explain the work that you've been doing? Because I do know that there is an element of partisanship in terms of the value that you are providing the taxpayer, for example. Do you have to ever go back and show your work, if you will?
0: Yeah, I was there in early April, right before I went to Alaska with a delegation, the Manitoba's mining minister, to advocate for our Arctic strategy at this huge mining.

0: expecting the federal government to hold their hand when they walk the halls of Capitol Hill, it's not the same as walking around Winnipeg City Hall and knocking on doors and members of Congress are expected to open up. So, I've taken some heat on that. But, you know, the reality is that this office is modeled after Alberta and Ontario, but I had to build it from scratch because it didn't exist before.
1: Yeah. Richard, if you've got the support of your boss, if you got the support of the head guy in charge, you're doing fine. I don't think you got that. That's my perspective. If the big guy
0: is not used to the criticism.
1: Yeah.
0: You
1: know? So yeah. I want to go back to sort of what we were talking about before, about sort of this new appreciation or new insights into these politicians. Could you ever see yourself going back into some sort of journalistic role after you've done this?
0: So I've had a couple offers, to be honest, to go back. I'm really enjoying this role right now, and I want to do my best. So, you know, I haven't even thought that far ahead because right now my immediate challenge is just making sure that we get across the finish line with USMCA.
1: And what's life like in Washington?
0: Well, we just met with Senator Tom Tillis, North Carolina, last week, and he was ribbing us about the Canes and the Habs. I'm sorry, Ben. Habs haven't done too well.
1: They're down 2-1. The series is not even over. No, don't worry about it. I'm not.
0: That's true. You know, I said that about the Oilers. but, you know, listen, I love Washington. Our family's here. We absolutely love it. The politics it's very hypercharged here in D.C., You have posters of the president on buildings across the U.S. We're entering midterm election season, so the heightened politics has taken an uptick. So we're waiting to see what happens if there's a new makeup in the House and the Senate this fall. And the polls are suggesting the Dems are going to take the House, but we have so much gerrymandering happening right now. I don't know if that's where that's going to land.
1: Yeah.
0: But this is always a hyper-political city. I love it. Politics is in my blood. And it is what it is.
1: I can tell. Like, it feels like you were built for this, that, you know, the man met the moment. What's been the greatest surprise in the job so far?
0: The greatest surprise is how friendly most members of Congress are to you when you meet them.
1: Yeah.
0: Because I am used to a little confrontation and a back and forth, but that's just the gamification of politics here in the U.S., right? You know exactly which senator is the perfect senator to react to something the president tweeted, which Republican is going to buck the administration, which Democrat is going to criticize his own party or their own party. So you get to know the personalities here. But when you get to meet and socialize with some of these members of Congress, you realize it's such a different ball game when you're on the political sides as opposed to the media side.
1: And last question, I guess, because you were there at the tail end of one ambassador and the beginning of a new one. How's our new ambassador shaping up and taking on the role?
0: Yeah, I'm going to give him some time. Mark Wiseman, great guy. I called him a finance bro, but, you know, he comes from Wall Street. He knows the Lutnicks. He knows the Bessons. He knows how to move in those circles. He knows the hosts of Squawk Box on CNBC, and that is a show that everyone in the White House watches in the morning. They watch Squawk Box or they watch Fox and Friends, and he knows those players. I think he's going to do great. He's a smart guy. He's a money guy, and, you know, but he just started.
1: Yeah.
0: So I'm sure we'll see more of them in the weeks and months ahead.
1: Richard Madden, one last suggestion. If things are getting rocky, you should recommend to people that you're talking to that if they help you out, you will ensure that the recipe for the greatest pizza in Canada, which comes from Pizzeria Gusto in Winnipeg, you can get that for them. It's called The Dawn. It's the best pizza in the country. And I think you could use that as a carrot to get what you need for your people.
0: I'm going to raise you your pizza, one up it to steak. Best steakhouse in Canada. And Ben, I'm a huge fan of steakhouses.
1: Uh-huh.
0: The best steakhouse in Canada, Ray and Jerry's in Winnipeg. You've got to go.
1: I will. Absolutely. It's on the list right now. Richard Madden, a really great catching up. All the best to you.
0: Pleasure. Thanks, Ben. Talk to you soon.
1: And just a reminder, if you want more BMS, we put out a podcast every day. And you can find us on our socials. And coming up for our Toronto audience, we're talking with the mayor of Brampton, following the massive arrest of the Asian-linked extortion networks in that city. He said, if you commit a crime and you're a non-citizen, you should be deported yesterday. So, what happened today? That's next.
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11: From the National Newsroom of the Canadian Press, I'm Rob Westgate. Experts say Alberta's secession movement is unlike others around the world.
12: University of Ottawa political science professor Andre Lacour says Alberta's separatist movement is different from those seen in places like the UK and Spain. Lacour says separatist movements abroad are often driven by distinct language, religion, culture, or ancestry, traits he says Alberta separatists don't share. University of Toronto professor Andrew McDougall says the movement is instead fueled by long-standing frustrations with Ottawa over energy and environmental policies. Premier Danielle Smith says those grievances have built up for more than a decade. Albertans will test that frustration in an October 19th referendum.

0: crowd jazz. It also has its roots in Dixieland, but took a detour through the Caribbean before appearing in central Britain at the end of the 1970s. That was also a time when the direction of music seemed undefined. On the bright side, it also meant that nothing was off limits or out of bounds. It was the post-punk era. Popular music had been shaken by punk so much that people were more willing than ever to find new paths. This is part six of the post-punk explosion. It's the time of ska.
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those are the specials covering a song from 1949 written by Americans Carl Sigman and Herb Madison at a time when trad jazz was happening in the U.S. It was recorded by Guy Lombardo and his Royal Canadians in 1950 and became such a big hit that it was covered by Bing Crosby and Doris Day. From there, the song made it to Jamaica, thanks to nighttime AM radio coming from New Orleans, over shortwave, and the jazz records that could be heard around the U.S. military bases. In 1963, it was covered by Prince Buster, one of the early practitioners of a

0: Now, you guys, don't let go.
1: Where does the name ska come from? It's a bit murky, but there are competing theories, most onomatopoeic. Some people believe that it was taken from the sound of a choppy guitar click on the guitar, like scat, scat, scat, or when a guitar and a piano play together, like ska, ska. Or maybe it was a Jamaican musician named Cluett Johnson, who liked to use a made-up word, skavuvi. It could have originated from a rhythm some called steya steya. Or maybe it was Byron Lee, the leader of a band called the Dragonaires, who used the word ska. Or maybe it was invented by Jamaica's most popular studio band of the 1960s. Don Drummond was a trombone player who liked to emphasize that instrument in his arrangements. He also gave the music a slightly darker feel. At first, he called his group the Satellites, but then that was changed, for some reason, to the Scatellites. The Scatellites were a big studio band, and they played on virtually every record made in Jamaica.

Jamaica between 1963 and 1967. In the process, their choppy sound became hugely influential. They were the equivalent of the studio bands used by Motown and Stax Records in America. Unfortunately, Don Drummond never saw what became of his invention. In 1964, he murdered his girlfriend and died in an insane asylum in 1969. Some say it was natural causes. Others say he was murdered by gangsters seeking to avenge his girlfriend's death. Others still will say it was all a government plot to kill off the powerful and influential Jamaican music scene. So take your pick. Here's Don Drummond and the Scatolites from 1965. This is called

0: Desmond Dekker is another name to remember from the early days of ska. He used to work in a Jamaican welding shop alongside some kid from St. Anne's Parish named Bob Marley. Dekker became Jamaica's top singer of the 1960s. And thanks to a label called Island Records, a company run by an Englishman named Chris Blackwell, who was in love with the music of the Caribbean, Dekker scored ska's first worldwide hit in 1969.
1: Get up

Ska was the dominant music in Jamaica through the mid-1960s. It became the national dance, and skankin' swept the nation. It was easy. Just bend your knees and run in place to the beat. Make fists, bend the elbows, and punch and step and punch and step. And things were great for a while. But as the number of rude boys in the ghettos increased, the music became slower and more menacing. If you're looking for an analogy, it assumed much the same form as gangster rap of the early 1990s. This slower version of ska became known as rocksteady and then reggae. Reggae overtook ska by the late 1960s,

Noel had a tape of instrumentals he and his brother recorded in their living room a couple of years earlier, but he'd never done anything with it. When Jerry offered him the B-side of the special single, Noel was grateful. The track was called The Selector, and that also became the name of the band.

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0: Ska burned extremely bright in the UK, starting in about 1978 and peaking in 1980 and 81. But then came the end. Here's Dave Wakeling from The Beat on what happened.
2: Now, when you started this in 78 with everybody else that was in the band, you couldn't possibly imagine that you would keep going beyond 83. I mean, ska at that point, I guess yes. The British music press had decided that...
3: That's it, New Romantics was in, yeah. We were out. Utilitarian furniture was out.
0: In 1981, there were race riots all across the country. Skinheads started showing up at gigs, and the Specials, the progenitors of the second wave, saw it firsthand. They documented this in a 1981 single called Ghost Town.

The second wave of ska was pretty much done by 1983. But ska didn't go away. It simply slipped into the margins, where it was kept alive on both sides of the Atlantic. And a little more than a decade later, it sprang to life in the 1990s, thanks to bands like No Doubt, Rancid, Sublime, and so many others. And now we're talking

0: about fourth wave ska, showing that this music is pretty much indestructible. But whatever happens in the future, we will remember ska, second wave ska, those post-punk years when it roared back to life. Back with a look ahead at the final chapter of our exploration in the music of the immediate post-punk world in just a sec.
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3: That was some party thanks to my buddy's beer and joint. Here's the keys, joint.
4: Yo, I'm not driving. I'm way too stoned. How are you feeling, beer?
5: Oh, since we had that talk, I'm not driving tonight at all.
4: What about you, Dave?
5: You only had a couple of drinks.
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3: I don't drink and drive. 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
5: Come on, Dave. Take one for the team.
7: Don't let weed and alcohol influence your decision to drive.
3: Yeah, I need a ride.
7: A message from Mad Canada.
0: For the last half dozen shows, we've been going through all the new genres that came out of the original punk.

0: era. Everything fractured and segmented and stratified into all these different sounds. We had new wave, there was technopop and all its subgroups, industrial, goth, alt dance, and second wave ska. Have we missed anything? Yeah, more punk. It did not die. It just regrouped and evolved. And that's where we're going next time. Well, at least partly. 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The seventh and final installment of our look at the immediate post-punk years next time. Technical Productions by Rob Johnston. I'm Alan Cross.
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5: From the National Newsroom of the Canadian Press, I'm Rob Westgate. Alberta's secession movement is like no other, according to University of Ottawa political science professor André Lecour, who says the movement doesn't have the same characteristics as those outside of Canada. Pointing to separatists elsewhere, like those in the UK and Spain, he says they have a distinct culture, religion, language, or a belief in a different genealogy. Premier Danielle Smith, on the other hand, says Alberta separatists have a decade-long list of resentments with Ottawa over energy and environmental policies.
6: There are no significant secessionist movement that hinge only on financial, fiscal, and economic grievances. Any and all significant secessionist movement starts with nationhood, the idea that members of this movement don't consider themselves to be members of the nation that is embodied by the state.
5: Now, whether those grievances are worth quitting Canada, that'll be tested in an October 19th referendum. Albertans will be asked whether they want to remain in Canada or start the process to hold a binding referendum on separation. A new report from the Canadian Chamber of Commerce says a small group of cities across the country is driving Canada's progress on diversifying its trade, while others fall behind.
7: The report says Calgary, Ottawa-Gatineau, Toronto, Saskatoon, and Kelowna, BC are among the cities making the strongest gains in export diversification beyond the U.S. market. It says many other cities in Canada aren't seeing the same shift, and manufacturing regions in Ontario continue to face weaker overall trade performance. Now, the report says the data suggests many businesses still expect Canada-U.S. trade conditions to stabilize, though trade conditions are likely to remain volatile for the time being. This as the federal government has set out to double non-U.S. exports over the next decade, and the government's spring economic update says non-U.S. goods and services exports increased by $33 billion in 2025 compared to 2024. David Augustine, The Canadian Press.
5: Ontario's Treasury Board says public service employees may be allowed to work remotely during daytime FIFA World Cup matches in Toronto. The move follows calls for more flexible work options during the tournament, citing concerns about increased congestion, ongoing construction, and disrupted sidewalk access. A board spokesperson says while public servants are expected in the workplace 5 days a week, managers can approve temporary remote work requests for situations like World Cup day games. And residents of a western New Brunswick town say their lives have been upended by the smells and sounds of a popular potato chip maker, even though the family-owned Covered Bridge says it's taking measures to limit its effect on the community of Woodstock. Susan Ryan and 16 others in the area say they're filing legal claims against the company.
8: All I know is that we've been fighting for a year now to have the buffer zone replaced, and we've asked for different mitigating factors.
5: The company expanded its Woodstock storage site after its previous plant near Heartland burned down 2 years ago. Several residents say they believe the Woodstock production facility was only meant to be temporary.

0: that email, those kinds of things. And also being aware of how our morality can really affect these judgments. So it might not be that the person is a hugely offensive person and a terrible human being. It might just be that, you know, I have different values to that person. So these kind of raising awareness of these factors, I'm hoping could break down, you know, barriers and reduce conflicts, especially in the workplace.
1: All right. I guess we're on a grand quest here to make sure people are less rude at work. Nicola, I've enjoyed the chat. Thanks for being on the show.
0: Oh, it's been a pleasure.
1: Just ahead, ever notice how you can scroll on your phone for hours but struggle to finish a book? Here's the question. What are screens doing to your brain when you read that paper just doesn't?
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0: enjoyed the chat. 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
0: Eric Reichel is a cognitive psychology professor at Macquarie University in Australia. Here's what we'll cover up next. Have you ever used an AI chatbot like ChatGPT or Gemini, asked it a question and felt like it answered with complete and utter confidence? But did it give you an answer confidently? Like, you might have thought it was sure in its answer to your question, but was the chatbot sure? We'll talk to a researcher in a few moments' time about why our brains perceive certainty from these tools when they never actually say, "I'm sure." So why do we trust these machines, even though we know that they hallucinate? Well, that is going to be our discussion on the other side of the break.
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3: 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It deserves above average absurdity. This is The Last Show with David Cooper.
4: What if someone told you about a new online encyclopedia? To me, that sounds intriguing, maybe useful. And then they say it's designed to fix Wikipedia's supposed bias. I'm thinking, I didn't know Wikipedia had a bias, but I'm still listening. Finally, they told you Elon Musk launched it and that it's all AI generated. Is this a recipe for disaster? Well, it exists. It's called Grokopedia, and we're going to take a look at it here with someone who's researched all about the platform. He's a professor of technology and society at Trinity College Dublin in Ireland, and his name is Taha Yasseri. Taha, welcome to the show.
5: Thank you very much. Very good to see you again, David.
4: So Grokopedia was launched with this promise to fix an alleged bias in Wikipedia. Is that bias there? The sorts of things that Elon Musk and the people around him were complaining about, are they very real? Like, what was the problem here that Grokopedia sought to fix?
5: Let's unpack this. There are issues with Wikipedia, and I can tell you that because I've been studying Wikipedia for now 15 years, and it doesn't necessarily make me a fan. Like, I have friends who study cancer. That doesn't mean they like cancer.
4: But, that's a good analogy.
5: Yeah, no, perhaps not a perfect one. But I'm saying that I, as an academic person, I had an objective goal to understand how Wikipedia works and what is the value, what are the shortcomings. You know, we like Wikipedia. We use it. It's perhaps the number one source of verified information online, particularly in English, but even more importantly in other languages, that other sources are much more sparse. But it doesn't mean that it doesn't have any biases or shortcomings. I can name a few. For me, the most important one is how it is not really representative of our societies in a way that people who contribute to Wikipedia, edit Wikipedia, are coming from richer countries. 90 to 95% of them are male. And they are, you know, they are highly educated typically and so on and so forth, which some aspects of that demographic make sense because not everyone is interested in spending their time adding information to an online repository. You have to be a bit of a nerd, to be honest. But
4: the nerd bias.
5: Yeah, the nerd bias. That's not a problem itself. But the sources that Wikipedia relies on, of course, have their own historical biases. The one that Elon Musk and his friends and fans are talking about, it all goes back to a list of references that are acceptable by Wikipedia community as reliable. And when you look at that list, to be fair, it is left-leaning. There is no problem. I mean, there is
4: no. It makes sense. Like, even if I'm politically aligned with some of these authors, they have their own in-group of people, and they all kind of converge and have similar values, and that can end up in the writing. And if they require certain types of sources, if there's political leanings in those sources, I can see how it would happen.
5: Exactly. But then, funny thing is, and spoiler alert, Grokopedia is also left-leaning. to a great extent. Because you know, there is Guardian, there is CNN.

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11: From the National Newsroom of the Canadian Press, I'm Rob Westgate. Experts say Alberta's secession movement is different from those elsewhere around the globe.
12: University of Ottawa political science professor Andre Lacour says Alberta's separatist movement is different from those seen in places like the UK and Spain. The Corps says separatist movements abroad are often driven by distinct language, religion, culture, or ancestry, traits he says Alberta separatists don't share. University of Toronto professor Andrew McDougall says the movement is instead fueled by long-standing frustrations with Ottawa over energy and environmental policies. Premier Danielle Smith says those grievances have built up for more than a decade. Albertans will test that frustration in an October 19th referendum, where voters will decide whether to stay in Canada or begin the process toward a binding vote on separation. David Augustine, The Canadian Press.
11: There is a new report out that says a small group of cities across the country are driving Canada's progress on diversifying its trade beyond the U.S. Coming from the Chamber of Commerce, the report specifies Calgary, Ottawa-Gatineau, Toronto, Saskatoon, and Kelowna as the cities making the most gains. It also says the numbers suggest that many businesses still expect Canada-U.S. trade conditions to stabilize, though they're likely to remain volatile for the time being. Could mediation be the answer to deadlock negotiations between Nova Scotia's government and a union representing its striking long-term care workers? Well, Christina Sweeney with CUPE says it offered to go to mediation over the weekend, but she says they didn't receive an answer until Monday night, and even then, the province included too many stipulations. The roughly 3,500 workers have been on strike for 6 weeks, with pay being the main issue in the labor dispute. Locals in the western New Brunswick community of Woodstock say their lives have been upended by a popular potato chip maker and the smells and sounds it produces. Covered Bridge says it is planting trees, building a fence, and taking other measures to limit its effect on the community. Still, a group of 17 residents, including Susan Ryan, have filed legal claims alleging significant and ongoing disruption to their lives.
13: Construction took place a week ago. after the news of our

0: hands to people.
1: Yeah, I think it's twofold. So in one case, the getting people to want to play and want to learn is a huge aspect of gamification. But another thing that we learned from this project is, rather than trying to win an uphill battle against personal anecdote and fighting with one's religion, maybe the best way to teach biology is to just forget about all those buzzword terms like adaptation and evolution that bring these physical barriers or these mental barriers in conversation, and just talk about the process.
0: Yeah, we sort of sidestepped this thing that evolution can be controversial for some people. I didn't grow up with that, but I guess that is a thing for a lot of people.
1: Yeah, that was a big inspiration for the project, was thinking, how can we teach, you know, principles, particularly as it pertains to disease evolution, as pandemics are becoming more a common term nowadays, and how can we teach people how these diseases are changing and the process involved in that.
0: William Beckerson is a neuroparasitologist at Lake Forest College in Chicago. William, this has been a fun chat. I want to play this game.
1: Yeah. Well, it's free to download on the Steam VR page and then also on the Meta Store. You can just look up Zombie Ants VR Definitive Edition and you should find it.
0: The Definitive Edition. That seems important. William, thanks again.
1: Yeah, thank you very much for having me.
0: After the break, can a city get richer without getting greedier? We'll cover why an ancient city flips that usual story of power, wealth, and civilization. A history lesson next.
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4: Hey, welcome into The Last Show. Still lots more coming up on the show tonight. Here are some of the topics that we're going to cover. How about this? A beluga whale, a mirror, and a very uncomfortable question for humans. Are we the only animals who know ourselves in a deep way? We'll tackle that in 10 minutes' time. Then, ever wonder why the whole world seems built for righties? Sorry, lefties. Towards the end of the hour, why is that? Why did evolution pick a favorite hand? How did that all work? And why on earth did some lefties survive anyway? All right, that's some of what's coming up on the show tonight. There's going to be more. Let's dive in. Let's go way back into history, back in time, when growing cities usually meant growing greed, bigger houses, richer elites, poorer everyone else around. But one ancient city might have done things shockingly different. Let's talk about it here with Adam Green, an archaeology professor at the University of York in England. Adam, welcome to the show.
5: Thank you, David.
4: So let's talk this city, Mohenjo-Daro. Where was it and what makes it such an interesting place to study as an archaeologist?
5: Yeah, Mohenjo-Daro is an incredible place. So it's located in Pakistan today in the province of Sindh. And it's one of the sites we associate with the Indus civilization, which is one of the world's sort of first Bronze Age civilizations, stretching across India and Pakistan today, basically from the Arabian Sea to the foothills of the Himalaya. And so it's one of the world's sort of great early pristine urban societies, a place where cities were invented. But what's really amazing about Mohenjo-Daro, and something that people picked up when they actually first started excavating there about 100 years ago now, is that it doesn't follow a lot of the rules of a city. So, you know, typically when people think about cities today, they think of glitzy avenues, they think of like lots of inequality, they think of high cost of living. And this is generally considered something that you have to put up with in order to get the benefits of living in a city. So meeting lots of interesting people, getting access to the arts, inventing things. And so, you know, high inequality is like generally considered a trade-off of living in cities. Mohenjo-Daro, one of the world's first cities, actually demonstrates that's not a trade-off that you always have to put up with in an urban environment. So the city was discovered in the early 20th century and excavated by thousands of people for about 50 years, producing just huge amounts of data. And in the very first report from Mohenjo-Daro, this set of mounds sort of right next to the Indus River Basin, the excavator was struck by how nice the houses were. He said that the houses were commodious and well-built and had all kinds of amenities that you only see in palaces in places like Egypt and Mesopotamia.
4: Interesting.
5: So it really challenged these ideas about how a city could work. And unfortunately, that kind of led to it dropping out of a lot of conversations about early cities. It doesn't follow the typical trajectory that people assume early societies followed. So there wasn't a lot of research. But as we've kind of kept going and as we've started developing more and more of the data that came out of those 50 years of excavations, we're finding more and more evidence of how this sort of egalitarian city worked.
4: I'm thinking of like ancient Rome or ancient Egypt with like the emperor

0: or the pharaoh being waved by leaves and fed grapes. And then around the city are people living in squalid conditions to kind of support the opulence. I know I'm exaggerating a bit. This city, though, what makes it so different? Like, why do you think that it was such a more flat society, a more equal society?
1: Yeah, well, I mean, the way the original excavator opened the report, which was a description of a house and not a description of the big public buildings, is sort of striking in and of itself. It's because the houses were really nice. They were big. They had upper levels. They had private bathrooms, all draining out into a public system of drainage for, you know, these are Bronze Age cities. This is more than 4,000 years ago. People are doing this 2,000 years before ancient Rome and before aqueducts and all of that. They were doing this in South Asia, developing this city. And, you know, so there was a general impression that, wow, there's a big emphasis on delivering amenities to kind of everybody and to making them widely distributed across different households. And that was all cool. That was a very qualitative argument. But what we've done is decided to bring some of this data that's been pulled out from this city over the past, you know, 100 years and start comparing it with that we get in other ancient cities. So this has been a project.

0: tickets.
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0: be right hand. I guess like guitar playing.
1: Right.
0: I fret with my right hand, and that's kind of complicated, or with my left hand, and that's kind of complicated. You'd assume I would do that with my right hand. How do you even define something like that?
1: Yeah, so scientifically, we define handedness, or at least in our study, we define handedness in two different ways. And this is broadly what most scientists would tend to agree on in humans, is that we have handedness direction and handedness strength. So handedness direction is just simple. Are you using your right hand? Are you using your left hand? And then strength is how likely are you to be using that hand? So if you're a lefty, are you going to use your left hand for almost everything? If you're a righty, are you going to use your right hand for almost everything? Or are you ambidextrous or potentially ambilateral, meaning that you might switch between the two hands? So that would show very little strength of handedness if you're ambilateral, because you use one hand for some tasks, one hand for the other.
0: All right, the obvious rude question for lefties out there, who it's such an easy group to make fun of, and yet we shouldn't. We should be kind to our lefty friends. If evolution pushed us so strongly in the right-handed direction, why are lefties still out there? Like, what might be the advantage for a small percentage of us to have a different dominant hand?
1: Yeah, I mean, if it was truly a selection pressure that meant that there was no benefit to being left-handed, it probably would have been wiped out. But there is something there. There have been a lot of different hypotheses about this. So like one hypothesis called the fighting hypothesis has suggested that left-handed people have a benefit in potentially hand-to-hand combat because they're like more of a surprise by being left-handed. We go back to that baseball example. If you have a right-handed pitcher with a left-handed batter, the batter is going to have a bit of a benefit. do I actually think that the fighting hypothesis is a very good explanation for this? Not really. But we definitely want to look more into this and figure out what it is about this right hand, why we are so unique in this way.
0: All right, that one was right out of left field. Did I even use that idiom properly? Well, Rachel Hurwitz is a evolutionary anthropologist at the University of Oxford. Rachel, I've enjoyed the chat. Thanks so much for being on the show.
1: Thank you so much for having me. I really appreciate it.
0: That is a wrap on our Tuesday night show. Thank you for tuning in to The Last Show. That's the name of this program. It's just a name. It doesn't mean it's the last show we're ever going to do. This is just another night of the show. If you've got feedback for us, want to let us know something, got an idea for a guest, or want to be a guest on the program yourself, give us a call. The number is 1-888-505-6644. Our lines are always open, and when they're not open, you can leave a voicemail. So give us a call. Let us know what you want to hear on The Last Show. Our number again, 1-888-505-6644. Good night. We'll be back tomorrow night because we're not The Last Show. I mean, we are, but, you know.
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0: is 5 o'clock on your Wednesday morning. Thanks for starting it here with us. And it has been very hot, more of the same.
1: Very hot. Really across the entire prairies, it's hot. And that's certainly the case here in Calgary. Getting a high of 25 expected today, but all that heat bringing with it the chance of some showers and potentially thunderstorms. So Leslie's going to break down the forecast details for us coming up a little bit later this half hour.
0: City Council has hit the brakes on deciding whether to eliminate Calgary's downtown free fare zone. It has postponed a final decision until 2027, following a vote of 9-6 to defer.
1: The decision comes just weeks after a city committee supported an administration recommendation to scrap the free fare zone, which has been in place for 45 years. The issue has left a divided council, although most agree the bottom line is safety and dealing with social disorder in the core.
2: And I say we vote and we take the vote for administration's recommendations that we make our city safer. And this, again, if it prevents one death by not doing this now instead of pushing this down the road and keep kicking the can, then I'm not saying it's on anybody's heads, I'm not threatening anybody, but people are asking for safety. We do not govern by internet polls. We do not govern by email campaigns. This is something that I know people want safety. I want safety. Downtown and the trains are not safe.
3: We have a chance to go look at this again. Public safety is going to be number one. Downtown vibrancy, everything we want. It's our biggest tax base. It's where Calgarians want to live, work, and play. So I think this is a well scoped, and hopefully we can pass it and get down to the business of making transit and downtown Calgary safer.
1: A city report suggested getting rid of the free rides could bring in about $5 million in additional revenue that could then be reinvested into addressing public safety concerns. Council has agreed to explore further the idea of bringing back a downtown police station, something Mayor Jeremy Farkas says could help address safety downtown. Calgary police have arrested two people in connection with a violent attack at a downtown bar earlier this month.
0: Two staff members at the Shelter Cocktail Bar were hurt, including one person who tried to step in and de-escalate the situation. Craig Momney reports.
1: One of two people convicted of abusing, confining, and killing 6-year-old Mika Jordan has been granted escorted temporary absences from prison, a decision her mother is calling unfathomable. Mika died in

0: 2011 of injuries she suffered over days of being tortured. Her stepmother, Marie Magoon, and father, Spencer Jordan, were convicted of first-degree murder and sentenced to life in prison with no chance of parole for 25 years. Now the Parole Board of Canada is allowing Magoon to leave the minimum security facility in Quebec, where she's serving her sentence, for 8 hours a month to spend time with her brother. The board said it's, quote, desirable for her to be out of the penitentiary to start gradually reintegrating into society. The board noting Magoon has shown exemplary behavior in prison and is considered low risk in terms of violence. In the 2015 trial, court heard Mika was forced to run stairs, dragged up and down the stairs by her ankles, repeatedly hit and burned. Mika's mother, Kyla Woodhouse, says she was shocked Magoon was able to apply for accommodation so early in her sentence. She told Global News, "The feeling that we got was that this is a stepping stone for her to get released, and that isn't fair. Where is our justice? The most disgusting part, there are so many members of our family who would love to spend one more hour with the life that was taken from us." Global's Nancy Hickst is exploring the developments in her latest episode of the Crime Beat podcast, which is available on Amazon Music and all other podcast apps, June 2nd.
1: Police are looking for a third suspect wanted in connection with a deadly assault in the southeast community of Ogden earlier this year. Back on March 25th at around 9 p.m., police were called to a home in the 2300 block of Crestwood Road for an assault. The victim, a man in his 20s, was taken to hospital where he later died. In April, police arrested a 22-year-old man. A few weeks later, a 24-year-old man was arrested after a takedown in Abbotsford, B.C. Both are facing second-degree murder charges. Police have now issued a Canada-wide warrant for 25-year-old Makubi Nahail, who is wanted for murder. Anyone with information is asked to contact police or Crime Stoppers. The body of a man who drowned in Banff National Park earlier this month has been recovered 3 weeks later. American tourist Pavlo Pasha Shemchuk jumped into the falls at Johnston Canyon on May 1st. RCMP say he was jumping in for a second time when he failed to resurface. Mounties have released an update saying on Tuesday, crews found and recovered Shemchuk downstream from the lower pool of the lower falls. The trail at Johnston Canyon had been closed to the public and has now been reopened.
0: Calgary police teaming up with some Canadian universities to do important research within the Bow River. CPS will be equipping pig cadavers with GPS tracking devices and placing them in the Bow River. The cadavers will be monitored for depth, temperature, and distance traveled until they become buoyant, then removed from the river. Pig cadavers are regularly used by researchers as an alternative for human bodies. The research between CPS and the Universities of Saskatchewan and Windsor could lead to better practices in missing persons and homicide investigations. Police say there will be some extra activity along the river in the coming weeks and are asking people not to approach or disturb any research equipment. Canada's Western premiers wrapped up their two-day summit with a joint agreement that Canada must be unified to advance economic goals.
1: But as Adam McVicker reports, there were some disagreements despite the show of unity.
2: Canada's Western premiers showing national unity. The soccer jerseys, a gift from BC Premier David Eby, with a not-so-subtle jab from Manitoba Premier Wab Kanu. Alberta's decision to vote on whether to hold a binding referendum on leaving Canada was the cloud that hung over the conference, a move Premier Danielle Smith continues to defend.
3: We have to address the legitimate grievances that have come from 10 years of economic attack on our province.
2: Before making his way to Kananaskis, Kanu met with chiefs from Treaties 6, 7, and 8 in Calgary. It follows a court ruling in favor of Alberta First Nations that a binding referendum on separation infringes on treaty rights.
4: I would agree with the judge's ruling that that is going to infringe on rights. Now is the time to work together. Why don't we hold off on this referendum talk for a year or two and see if we get these pipelines under construction?
2: The premier is penning a joint statement supporting a united Canada, working to improve economic corridors and market access for resources, despite BC's premier fundamentally disagreeing with a coastal pipeline from Alberta to northern BC.
5: We got to find a way to work these things out together.

0: at the table, and we have to be at the table to be able to do that.
1: But amidst those disagreements, Smith says the premiers are finding common ground.
2: There is an incredible amount of optimism and hope that we'll be able to work together to develop those corridors.
1: As experts point out, political battles between Alberta and BC are nothing new.
3: It's not about ideology. There's different political, economic benefits that each province has.
1: The premiers will meet again in July at the Council of the Federation in Prince Edward Island amid what's expected to be a hot summer of campaigning on whether Alberta should stay or begin the process to vote on leaving. In Kananaskis, Adam McVicker, Global News.
4: The economics tied to a separation referendum have at least one Alberta business considering a move outside of the province.
5: Companies say the uncertainty the question brings is bad for business, while the province says Alberta remains an economic leader. Eric Bay has more.
6: Almost as soon as Alberta's premier unveiled a separation referendum question, Anthony Nelson started hearing a different question from his investors.
7: I had a number of investors who said, okay, what's your plan for getting out of Alberta?
6: Nelson is the co-founder of 2S Water. It's an Alberta company that relies on investor support. Their unease now has Nelson exploring options he wasn't even considering before the separation talk progressed.
7: I've got a lot of roots in this area. I'm now looking at, do I move to BC or do I move to Ontario?
6: Nelson is not the only one fielding questions. Municipal leaders say they're also reassuring wary organizations.
8: I do think it's going to be important for businesses to speak up in this discussion to remind people about the economic reality of this.
9: Businesses do not like, especially big businesses, they do not like this kind of political uncertainty.
6: One economist says that could mean less investment coming into the province. He adds a vote in support of a split is not required for the topic to have an impact.
9: Even the threat of this kind of separation is going to cause businesses to pull back.
6: Earlier this month, Economy Minister Joseph Scow said Alberta has a stable investment climate. In a statement, his press secretary tells Global News, despite global pressures, Alberta continues to lead the nation in economic growth, investment attraction, and job creation, a testament to the confidence businesses have in our province. He cites De Havilland Canada's new manufacturing hub that broke ground earlier this month as an example. But Nelson says the current situation is not good for his company.
7: Investors are concerned. I mean, they put money into this place. They were looking for a good return on investment.
6: Which has him considering his own question, to stay or to leave. Eric Bay, Global News.
5: Still ahead, a high-profile Liberal is expected to leave caucus. The policies that pushed him away under Prime Minister Mark Carney. Next.
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0: Prime Minister Mark Carney has managed to convince four conservatives and one new Democrat to cross the floor and join his caucus.
1: But as our chief political correspondent David Akin reports, today Carney may lose his first MP.
2: Montreal MP Stephen Guilbeault's political future has been in doubt ever since he quit Mark Carney's cabinet over that deal with Alberta that could see a new oil pipeline to the West Coast. And now, Global News has learned that Guilbeault will address the Liberal caucus Wednesday morning about his future. And the expectation is he will quit his Montreal seat altogether. Guilbeault was Justin Trudeau's environment minister, and as such, was reviled by many in the West, but he remained extremely popular in Quebec. Guilbeault has been frustrated that Carney has dismantled just about every signature climate policy of the Trudeau government, ditching the consumer carbon tax, canceling clean electricity regulations, and removing methane restrictions. Guilbeault's departure will be a problem for Carney, as several Liberal MPs have told us they worry that the Liberal Party under Carney no longer has room for a climate activist like Stephen Guilbeault. And though the Liberals are riding high in the polls right now, there are parts of the country, such as the Lower Mainland in BC and in parts of Quebec, where being soft on climate could hurt the Liberals politically. David Akin, Global News, Ottawa.
3: Canada is effectively cutting off travelers from Ebola-stricken areas, but stopping short of calling it a full travel ban, like the one now in place in the U.S.
4: With the seriousness of the potential public health risk, we're taking the necessary measures to protect Canadians.
3: Starting Thursday, the federal government will stop processing travel documents from the Democratic Republic of the Congo, where an outbreak is raging, Uganda and South Sudan. The pause includes temporary and permanent resident visas and electronic travel authorizations. This will not apply to Canadian citizens. Those returning from the affected countries will be required to self-isolate for 21 days. About 350 people arrive from the DRC, Uganda, and South Sudan each week, with most landing in Montreal and Toronto. Health officials stress the risk to the public is low. There have been no Ebola cases in Canada. Last week, an Ontario resident who returned from Ethiopia tested negative. All of this comes as Canada prepares to host the FIFA World Cup.
5: We are having a big event here in Canada, the FIFA event. And we have Canada, U.S. and Mexico that reach out to us also, and we needed to be aligned.
3: The World Health Organization has warned against these types of travel restrictions, saying they are ineffective at stopping the spread and fueled by fear. Taria Isri, Global News, Montreal.
1: A marathon hearing is underway on Bill C-22, the Liberals' controversial lawful access legislation.
6: C-22 improves on its predecessor, Bill C-2, in several respects. In particular, I welcome the more narrowly tailored confirmation of service demand. I appreciate the addition of potential privacy and cybersecurity impacts as a factor that must be considered in the making of regulations and orders.
1: Apple and Google are among those appearing before the Public Safety Committee, along with the Privacy Commissioner and the Canadian Association of Chiefs of Police. The bill would require electronic service providers in Canada to adjust their systems so police and CSIS can access electronic data during investigations. Critics warn it could weaken encryption and threaten privacy, while law enforcement agencies say evolving technology is making investigations harder. Iran is expected

0: It to be a big topic as U.S. President Donald Trump meets with his top advisors today at the White House.
1: The gathering was originally set to happen at Camp David, but Trump moved the location, citing weather concerns. Jared Hill reports.
2: President Trump is set to huddle with his cabinet at the White House today amid ongoing talks toward a peace deal with Iran. It comes after the Pentagon said it launched defensive strikes this week on targets in southern Iran, including missile launch sites and Iranian boats attempting to lay mines in the Strait of Hormuz.
3: This striking juxtaposition between a pretty violent time in the Strait where the United States is striking targets. Meanwhile, a White House that says that the ceasefire is still in effect and that we are close to a deal. These two things don't seem to go together.
2: Iran slammed the strikes as a ceasefire violation and has hinted it may retaliate. Tuesday, Iranian state TV released footage of a U.S. MQ Reaper drone that its Revolutionary Guard Corps claimed to have shot down. Further complicating efforts toward peace is Israel's intensifying operation against Hezbollah in Lebanon. Sources tell CBS News that ending that conflict is an element of a draft peace proposal. As the president tries to clinch a victory abroad, he's claimed a political win at home. CBS News projects that Trump-backed Texas Attorney General Ken Paxton beat out four-term Senator John Cornyn for the state's Republican Senate nomination.
4: President Trump is the leader of our party, and his endorsement in this is the most powerful force in politics.
2: Paxton will face Democrat Texas State Representative James Tallarico this fall. Jared Hill, CBS News.
1: It has been many moons since astronauts first walked on the lunar surface, but NASA's Artemis program is aiming to change that.
0: More than a half century after Apollo, the space agency is aiming for a giant leap forward with big plans to visit the moon and stay a while. Hadi Petrochik now on NASA's long-term lunar roadmap.
5: Sam Bell reporting to Central.
6: Hollywood has often imagined life on the moon, an experience that turns into a rough ride for Sam Rockwell in this 2009 film.
7: It's one small step for man.
6: While humans first landed on the lunar surface for real more than a half century ago, NASA intends to do it again with one difference.
8: The goal in the 60s was just get there. And now the goal is get there and stay.
6: Tuesday, NASA said it's picking up its pace.
9: Figuring out what works and what doesn't.
6: NASA awarded Blue Origin $500 million Tuesday to deliver the first lunar terrain vehicle to the surface. But there's still the question, just what is a moon base?
8: Is it just a collection of robots that are close to each other? Or is it a collection of robots plus humans visiting from time to time?
6: NASA intends to figure that out over three phases. The first will deliver scientific equipment to analyze just what it will take to survive the moon's harsh environment. The second aims to build permanent infrastructure by 2032. After that,
10: Moonbase will be home base for our Artemis crews and will encompass long-duration stays, expanded robotic and human capabilities, and an enduring presence on the lunar surface.
6: Officials say Moon Base could encompass more than 50 square kilometers. So far, Canadian tech won't be there. A project poised to send our first small lunar rover to the moon's south pole with NASA was scrapped in federal budget cuts.
11: Canada, I think things are really up in the air. And so that is both exciting and a little terrifying because, you know, we really can't miss the boat.
12: Integrity.
6: The momentum of Artemis II is boosting NASA's plans for what it calls humanity's first lunar outpost. Heidi Petrochik, Global News, Halifax.
13: Hopefully we're raising a trophy at the end of the season.
0: High hopes for the Okotoks Dogs as the team gears up for this week's home opener. A sneak peek at the work going on behind the scenes at Siemens Stadium next. Taking a look outside early this morning, Leslie will join us in just a couple of moments with more on your weather forecast. That's coming up next.
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1: The Okotoks Dogs are getting fired up for their home opener this Friday night.
2: Gearing up for the 2026 season, the team has released the player roster for this year, as well as some new additions to the coaching staff. Siemens Stadium has seen some improvements as well, including an expansion to the field house and the addition of a new field level suite.
3: We got the Rose pitching and hitting lab. It's got six cages, a bunch of technology for our players, and really excited to be able to expand on the facility that was already one of the top in Canada.
4: I think I like the design of the stadium. I like the color of it all, and then obviously the field too. I think it's very inviting, and it's an awesome place to play summer ball.
2: The Dogs are celebrating their 20th season in Okotoks at Siemens Stadium. The home opener against the Sylvan Lake Gulls gets underway 7:05 Friday night. You name it, they were playing it at a Special Olympics program for hundreds of high school students. From beanbag toss to bocce ball to parachute, these kids from 37 Alberta high schools are embracing fun and community for the annual Metro Athletics Unified Jamboree, the event bringing students with intellectual and cognitive disabilities together with other students to form teams and play some games.
5: It's great to create inclusion in your school, create friendships for these kids to get to know each other when maybe they otherwise wouldn't.
6: There's no difference between us all. We're all high school kids. We're just enjoying a beautiful day outside, and it's just great.
1: More than 1,000 students took part in Tuesday's event.
7: More of the same today, sun cloud mix with a warm afternoon high of 25 degrees. Chance of showers this morning and another chance of showers this afternoon. And those afternoon showers could have a thunderstorm in them, just like what we saw yesterday. Here is the heat warning from Edmonton down to the south and to the east. Calgary currently not in that heat warning. Medicine Hat is, the Brooks area is, Drumheller is, and it continues into Saskatchewan. No warnings for the east coast. Here we go with a few showers moving through and even some thunderstorm activity moving through this morning. And when we forward things, it does clear up before some more shower activity moves in later on tonight. And then we've got much the same on tap for tomorrow. 20 in Vancouver, 25 for us, 24 in Edmonton. Did break some records yesterday. Medicine Hat, Milk River, Drumheller. A warm in Saskatchewan, 33 degrees, 29 in Winnipeg. But over on the East Coast, 11 degrees with a mix of cloud and showers. Montreal, 23 in Ottawa with an afternoon high of 23 with a mix of sun and cloud today.

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5: Good morning. 5:30 here on your Wednesday. Thanks for starting your day with us.
6: Who's hungry?
7: I know, we're working up an appetite. We are.
5: Yeah.
7: Because there's a creative craft dinner cheesecake thing we're trying out. Leslie put it together.
6: Viral. Went viral, so I gave it a shot. You almost didn't get any sleep. It took me so long.
7: There is a viral recipe out there, but the recipe was not followed. So we'll have to see what happens.
5: We will, We'll get you that in a little bit. But right now, let's talk weather.
6: Let's talk weather. A few showers out there right now. Mix of sun and cloud. A clearing and then some more showers this afternoon. Weather details coming up.
5: Thanks, Les. The free fare zone along 7th Avenue will remain free for at least this year. After a lengthy debate last night, Calgary City Council has voted to keep the C-Train's free fare zone in place for now.
7: The service was first introduced in 1981, providing free transit through the downtown core. City administration had recommended it be eliminated, saying that would lead to a $5 million revenue increase. But council voted last night to defer its final decision until early next year. Before the debate, Mayor Jeremy Farkas said there were more arguments to keep the free service than to remove it.
8: The economic case for keeping the free fare zone is there. The safety case for keeping it is there. The tourism case for keeping it is there. So I want, if anything, to see the free fare zone expanded. That's probably not a conversation for today.
7: Last week, a city committee voted 7-4 in favor of scrapping the service. Now council will debate the free fare zone again as part of an upcoming overall strategy on the types of fares Calgary Transit charges. The Calgary Board of Education has approved its budget for the next school year, but despite more provincial funding for classrooms, parents will still face an increase in transportation fees. Megan Cobb has more.

0: It's how thousands of students start their day. But that bus ride comes at a cost.
1: Would you like to close?
0: One the Calgary Board of Education has been supplementing from a reserve fund, but warns that fund will be drained by the end of this school year.
2: The fees are what it takes to keep a balanced budget and to work with what we get.
0: For the upcoming school year, parents of grades 1 to 9 students will face a $140 yearly increase, bringing fees from $360 up to $500 per rider. While it will cost $250 up from $180 for a kindergarten student to take the bus one way. Increases, advocates say, creates a barrier to public education.
3: At the end of the day, we've got families who are going to be left scrambling to try to access education for their kids, and that is the responsibility of the government.
0: CBE transportation costs are paid through provincial funding and rider fees. A 3% increase to transportation funding is included in the provincial budget for the 2026-27 school year. A statement from the Ministry of Education and Child Care reads in part, school boards are responsible for setting transportation fees and they are accountable to parents for the decisions they make, adding the board cannot charge more than the cost of providing the services.
4: Our fuel costs are about 40 to 50% higher than they were at this time just 4 months ago.
0: And while the spike in gas prices play a large role in the increased costs, Breton says an increase in bus use is part of the bigger issue.
4: We have more schools that are in overflow, meaning that students that normally could have walked to school are now actually being bused to another school elsewhere.
0: And until new schools are built, the board has directed the chief superintendent to investigate transportation fees and service level options ahead of next year's budget debate.
2: Solutions for the challenge of transportation funding can't just be a one-time increase to keep fees lower.
0: To make sure the wheels on the bus can keep going round and round. Megan Cobb, Global News.
5: The Edmonton man who sold a gun to a 16-year-old has been charged with manslaughter in the deaths of two police officers. The semi-automatic weapon was later used to ambush and kill the Edmonton police officers in 2023. The shooter then turned the gun on himself. Sarah Ryan has more.
3: Tears all around from the families of the slain officer, as well as the mother of Dennis Tyler Okemau. As Justice John Little found the 21-year-old guilty of all 10 contested charges in the trial, which includes 3 counts of manslaughter and 2 counts of assault causing bodily harm. While Okemau himself was not present for any of the shootings, he did sell the killer 16-year-old Roman Shuchuk the gun that he used, along with 80 bullets, for $2,500. Justice Little said Okemau was himself under a firearms prohibition and should have been able to foresee the danger of selling the assault-style weapon to a youth he described as both weird and depressed. Shuchuk had no firearms license nor safety training. He knew Okemau as his drug dealer before asking him to sell him a weapon. The courtroom was packed with many EPS officers in attendance.
6: The impact it has had on our organization cannot be understated. The investigation was not an easy task, but the dedication of our members and partners never wavered, which is evident in their innovative and meticulous approach to arresting and laying charges.
7: When this happens and the person who does it is also dies during the situation, there's nobody to be held accountable for family, for other police officers. And I think this is a moral victory for that, for someone being held accountable for such a heinous crime that had such a massive impact not only on the families and the police service, but our city as a whole.
3: Okemau previously pled guilty to 7 charges, many involving drugs, as well as selling Shuchuk the gun. In total, he's now guilty of 17 charges. No date has been scheduled for sentencing yet. Sarah Ryan, Global News.
5: It is rare someone not physically involved in a shooting death is convicted, but it has happened before in the killings of 4 RCMP officers in Mayerthorpe. Criminologist Dan Jones suggests this could be a sign the justice system is moving the needle on accountability around gun violence.
8: Calgary police have charged 2 people in connection to a number of trading card store thefts. Between July and September of last year, police say the 2 were involved in a number of successful and attempted robberies at 4 locations, stealing more than $87,000 worth of trading cards. Officers were able to recover $10,000 worth of stolen merchandise. They are now looking to see if these suspects can lead them to identifying others involved in robberies that happened earlier this year.

0: here.
1: We do believe that they do work in concert with one another. What we see is this trend tends to ebb and flow in terms of when different trader card shops are getting hit. These are mom and pop shops. These are local Calgary businesses, and it impacts them greatly. It's not just the cards or the value of the cards. It's the impact that it has to the victims.
0: Dawson continued saying typically these crimes lead to the recovery of lots of other goods, such as stolen vehicles, which are used during the break-ins and then later abandoned. Two men from Calgary are facing a total of 10 charges, including mischief to property under $5,000 and disguise with intent. Investigators are still trying to locate a third suspect who is believed to be involved. Heat warnings are in effect across parts of the prairies this week.
2: Temperatures in southeastern Alberta and southern Saskatchewan will see highs reaching 30 degrees. The system is expected to sit over the region for about 5 days. It could also bring with it some thunderstorms, which we did see in some parts last night.
0: Leslie's in now for a check on weather. Leslie, we're getting a lot of heat again today, but we've managed to stay out of some heat warnings in the province.
3: Currently not included in the heat warning, but there is a heat warning from Edmonton south and to the east. Not including Calgary right now, that could change, but we're already at 15 degrees right now. Very mild morning in Calgary. Here's temps around the city. 17 downtown, 14 West District and Tuscany, 15 Varsity to 16 at Spruce Meadows and 16 at Cranston's Riverstone. There is that heat warning from Edmonton to the south. Red Deer's not in it. Calgary's not in it right now, but that could change. And through to the Saskatchewan area, where they're getting a very warm day today. The warm day yesterday caused some records to be broken. Milk River, Drumheller, Brooks, all breaking temperature records yesterday. 16 in Drumheller right now, 17 in Brooks, 17 in Claresholm and Lethbridge, and 23 already this morning in Medicine Hat. Cooler through the mountains, 7 in Jasper, 9 in the Banff area. You'll get some showers today, Banff. Same with you, Crow's Nest. It'll be windy in Lethbridge. Claresholm has a few showers on the go, 31 for Medicine Hat, so not quite as warm as yesterday, 26 for Red Deer, and you've got some clouds, same with Edmonton at 24. So another warm day, another warm day, another warm day, and this is where we continue to think it's going to fall apart. 14 degrees for the afternoon high with some showers, and then full-out rain is what we're calling for Sunday at this point, but we do begin the recovery come Monday, 11 degrees, and then back into the sunshine by Tuesday. So a few more warm days. If you're feeling warm in the house, there's cool off on the way. This is a look at McLeod Glenmore, traveling southbound McLeod, northbound McLeod right here. Very light volume as we begin our Wednesday. And southbound Deerfoot exiting onto Peg Anne, northbound Deerfoot here, just on the way towards 17th Avenue. Nothing on the go to slow you down right now in traffic. That's OK Tire Traffic.
0: Thanks so much, Leslie. Calgary's mayor handed out this year's accessibility awards in council chambers on Tuesday.
2: Three awards were presented. The first was the Organizational Advocacy Award, which went to Open Door Group for their program called Workability. It helps Calgarians with disabilities on their journeys to find sustainable employment. The second was the Mobility and Transportation Access Award, which went to MediDonate, offering better access to medical equipment for those who need it.
4: Around 4 years ago, I broke my leg. My cousin, I took that as an opportunity to build upon it and maybe help other people that also have physical disabilities or maybe physically immobile. So then by providing medical equipment to them who may not be able to afford it or may not be able to get it themselves was kind of the direction that we decided to go into. So it's amazing to be able to receive this award and be able to be recognized for our contributions.
5: Without accessibility, we can't really achieve true inclusion. And, you know, at Open Door Group, we know that employment, it plays such an important role in people's lives, in their sense of belonging, their sense of purpose. And so awards like this really highlight the role that accessibility plays in that journey.
2: And the third award, the Individual Advocacy Award, went to Rima Kadri, who's the owner of Rima's Place. It's a hair salon that offers wheelchair accessible service and in-home visits for seniors and those with limited mobility.
0: A new study finds over a third of young Canadian men are at risk of gambling-related harm, the impact on mental health, and how to spot the warning signs.
6: I'm Mackenzie Mazenkowski.

0: Koski, and this is our YYC. 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This award-winning musical tells the story of how the people of Gander, Newfoundland welcomed stranded travelers with kindness, resilience, and unexpected friendship during a global crisis. 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
4: At our fingertips, experts say there are rising considerations about how it impacts a person's mental health, particularly in young men. New research from the Canadian Men's Health Foundation shows one in six Canadian men are at a high risk for problem gambling. 19 to 29-year-olds are considered to be the most vulnerable. Experts say this is not a surprise due to a variety of factors.
5: One of the reasons for that is that the prefrontal cortex in a young man is not complete until the age of 25. The area of the brain that the prefrontal cortex controls is in regards to decision-making, impulse control, risk-taking.
4: 29% of fathers also fall into the high-risk designation. That's compared to just 17% for men overall. The study further indicates how men who are at risk of problem gambling are nearly twice as likely to have anxiety and more than 2.5 times as likely to face depression risk. While a direct link to negative mental health is not a certainty, experts say the warning signs can present in a number of ways.
5: So when somebody has set a budget, but they're not able to reach that budget, or the amount of time. So you think about significant amounts of time that are playing on apps. When somebody is having an issue with their families or their relationships or their financials, of course, and if they feel that they have to be lying about gambling, then we're starting to be concerned.
4: There are a number of online resources that can help, including ways to set time limits, deposit limits, or self-excluding from online gambling altogether. Catherine Ward, Global News, Toronto.
6: Canadians looking to buy Ozempic may be able to do so at a reduced price, according to the Danish drug maker Novo Nordisk.
7: The decision comes after two generic versions of GLP-1 started arriving at Canadian pharmacies, providing more options at a fraction of the cost. Starting Friday, eligible Canadians who do not already have health coverage will be able to buy brand name Ozempic for less. This reduced price will be available at local drugstores across the country and can be accessed using a Novo Nordisk savings card. There's renewed focus on the health of U.S. President Donald Trump. He underwent another health exam at a military hospital in Washington on Tuesday.
6: Trump, who is the oldest person ever elected to the presidency, has been dogged by noticeable health issues. As Jackson Prosco reports, just like Joe Biden, Trump is now facing questions around whether he's fit enough to do the job.
8: Facing scrutiny about his health, President Donald Trump returned to Walter Reed Medical Center for the third time in 13 months. Everything checked out perfectly, he posted, without offering details.
9: The only reason they need to go to Walter Reed is if they're going to do a colonoscopy, something under anesthesia, or advanced imaging.
8: The concern isn't going away. In recent months, Trump has seemed to fall asleep in public. He has appeared with visible bruising on his hands, blamed on handshaking, and his ankles are visibly swollen from a common vein issue.
10: And the president remains in excellent health.
8: Trump has confidently proclaimed himself the healthiest president in history.
11: Yeah, I got an MRI, it was perfect. Yep.
8: Though he has acknowledged undergoing medical imaging, while frequently boasting about repeated calls.

0: Cognitive testing.
1: I said, well, you know what I'm going to do? I'm going to take that test. I took it and I aced it.
2: At nearly 80, Trump is the second president in a row to face questions about whether he's too old for the job. President Joe Biden ended his political career after just one term at age 82 over fears about his physical and mental acuity.
3: Every human has cognitive decline that accelerates past the age of 60.
2: Dr. Jeffrey Kuhlman worked in the White House under multiple presidents and has called for detailed cognitive screening and openness about presidential health.
3: The reason to do it is should not be political. It should be truthful. It should be transparent. Here's what we examined, and here are the results.
2: Of course, presidents decide how much information they actually want to make public. The more questions about their health, the more concern there is about a lack of answers. Jackson Prosco, Global News, Washington.
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2: It is time to check in with Sarah Crosby this morning from QR Calgary. Good morning to you, Sarah.
3: Good morning. It was a little drippy today. Some rain on the way into work today.
2: Yes. Yeah, same as yesterday morning, too. It's nice to see we're getting some of that moisture, right?
3: Mm-hmm.
2: What are you working on today?
3: So we have heard from Stay Free Alberta and Forever Canadian, politicians, experts, people passionate about this debate. But today we have a really unique voice, and that is Calgary's Dan the One Man Band, who is a voice and guitar and drums, harmonica, all packaged into one small display. He's joining us live in studio to talk about how he is going to travel this country as his one man band self to spread the songs of Canada as the situation heats up.
2: Oh, interesting. Okay, we have a creative story coming up later this morning. Excitement building ahead of the FIFA World Cup. And we're looking at a Vancouver-based artist, Carson Ting, who's making his mark on the tournament's official poster. We're going to show you what he has been working on.
3: Fun. All the sport, all the music, all the culture.
2: Yeah, absolutely. It's going to be a good one. So we'll have that for you. Sarah, have a great show.
3: You guys too.
2: That is Sarah Crosby. 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
4: The Calgary Police Service hosted a special badge presentation Tuesday to recognize new canine and mounted unit teams.
2: The event held at the Calgary Police Canine Park recognized multiple teams, including one new mounted horse team and three new canine teams that will join the ranks as service dogs, human remains detection dogs, and drug detection dogs. Police say these new units will play a significant role in public safety, suspect apprehension, detection work, and search and rescue operations.
5: For over 66 years, the Calgary Police Service K-9 unit has been an important part of keeping our community safe. Every day, they support frontline policing by locating suspects, detecting drugs and explosives, and assisting complex investigations.
2: The event also recognized key milestones and the critical roles these teams play in frontline policing, along with the tremendous contributions of handlers, trainers, and the families who work behind the scenes every day.
6: More of the same on tap for today with a sun-cloud mix, a warm afternoon high, 25 degrees, a chance of showers or thunderstorms this afternoon. Just like what we saw yesterday, Matt Melnick captured this. Ho, ho, ho. This is southwest of the city, and that is a heck of a shot taken from northwest Calgary. Matt is just a beauty. Thanks for sending that one in. Of the data for today, 25 this afternoon, the normal is 18. So we're still quite a bit above normal for this time of year. Did break some records yesterday with that heat. Medicine Hat, Brooks, Drumheller, Milk River, all record high temperatures yesterday. Sunrise 5:31, sunset 9:36. And this is a look at Prince and Coots. They're out and about, walking around, getting some nice fresh air and exercise. It's going to be a hot dog situation for you this afternoon, Prince and Coots, with an afternoon high of 25 degrees. If you're a hot, hot dog and you're waiting for a cool off, that's going to come on the weekend. Still slated to see some cooler weather and some showers by Saturday.
2: Taking you outside now as we head to break. Another warm one in store for us. We'll have much more ahead, including your top news headlines after this.
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2: This is Global News. I'm Tony King. Mostly cloudy and 15 at 6 o'clock. The Calgary Transit Downtown Free Fare Zone will continue at least for now. Council voted 9-6 to defer their decision on an administration call to discontinue the program. A vote will come next year. Councillor Dan McLean wanted the vote now, and he's disappointed his colleagues are kicking the can down the road.
3: If it prevents one death by not doing this now instead of pushing this down the road and keep kicking the can, then I'm not saying it's on anybody's heads. I'm not threatening anybody, but people are asking for safety. We do not govern by internet polls. We do not govern by email campaigns. This is something that I know people want safety. I want safety. Downtown and the trains are not safe.
2: Mayor Jeremy Farkas supports the free fare zone and says at some point he'd like to see it expanded. Coming up, the heat is on for much of Alberta. But first, QR Calgary, time saver traffic.
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5: Your main roads are looking mostly dry out there this morning. If you're in the northeast on Deerfoot and Stony Trail, we are seeing the remnants of various lanes being closed following some bridge washing being done. You were also expected to slow down to 50. That is in the final stages of being cleaned up, but expect some slowdowns remaining in the area. Also in the northeast, there is a stalled vehicle on northbound Deerfoot between Memorial and 16th Avenue. And down in the southeast on McLeod Trail between Midlake Boulevard and Anderson Road, both your northbound and southbound left lanes are closed due to some construction work being done. We are seeing some slight slowdowns starting to build in that area, but if you give yourself a few extra minutes, it shouldn't hold up your traffic too greatly. Let's take turns watering our lawns and landscapes to protect Calgary's water supply. Find your days and times at calgary.ca/when-to-water. For QR Calgary Time Saver Traffic, I'm Rylan Nilsson.
2: A heat warning for much of southern and central Alberta continues. The warning, which extends east of the QE2 north to the Edmonton area and south to the U.S. border, reaches almost to Winnipeg in southern Manitoba now. The cities of Calgary, Edmonton, Red Deer, and Lethbridge are not included in the warning. Daytime temperatures for the warned areas are expected to approach 30 to 33 degrees, combined with overnight lows of 16 for the next 3 days. A Calgary chef is recovering at home after he and a coworker were assaulted while working in a downtown bar 2 weeks ago. Police believe two people became aggressive after consuming alcohol and got violent when managers asked them to leave. Chef Richard McLaren's jaw was broken when he stepped in after one of the customers punched a server in the face.
6: It went from him swearing at Paulina to him swinging at a bar, at the guest at the bar, and hitting Paulina. So I immediately ran over trying to just de-escalate the situation. I really didn't want to get into a fight.
2: Police have arrested a man and a woman on assault charges. Calgary Board of Education trustees have unanimously voted to approve their new budget, but it means parents will have to find more money for busing. Riding the yellow bus will cost $140 more this fall for students in grades 1 to 9, bringing the fee per student to $500 a year. The provincial budget provided a 3% increase for transportation for the next school year, but the CBE says that doesn't cover the rising costs. The Western Premier's meeting has wrapped up in Kananaskis with a joint agreement on working together for the betterment of the West, but Premier Danielle Smith's explanation about why Alberta is appealing a court decision preventing a separation plebiscite did not go down well with Manitoba Premier Wab Kanoo.
7: But we want to make sure that we have a very clear understanding of what the duty to consult really means and what it doesn't mean. And I think at the moment there's a lack of clarity on that.
8: And you've talked a lot about...
9: Sorry, I'd like to respond. So I think we know that is not correct, a lot of what you just said there, Premier Smith.
2: Kanoo says it is the government's duty, not the citizen petitioners, to consult. BC Premier David Eby also expressed opposition to a separation plebiscite, but says the leaders don't always agree. Former federal cabinet minister Stephen Guilbeault is expected to resign as a member of parliament today. Guilbeault has become increasingly

0: increasingly disillusioned in recent months by what he has called the dismantling of climate policies under Prime Minister Mark Carney. He quit Carney's cabinet last year after Ottawa's energy deal with Alberta was made public. In sports, the Vegas Golden Knights are headed to the Stanley Cup Final. Vegas swept the Colorado Avalanche with a 2-1 win in Game 4 of the NHL West Final last night. Tonight, the East Final resumes with Montreal at home, trying to pull even with Carolina in Game 4. In the NBA, defending champion Oklahoma City Thunder beat San Antonio 127-114. That gives them the 3-2 Western Final Series lead. And in baseball, the Toronto Blue Jays blasted the Miami Marlins 8-1 last night, avenging an 8-2 loss on Monday. That series will wrap up this afternoon. Breaking news when it happens. Our next scheduled news at 6:30. I'm Tony King.
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0: Environment Canada Calgary weather, mixed sun and cloud today. There is a risk of late-day thunderstorms, the high 29. Partly cloudy overnight, a slight chance of showers or thunderstorms, the low 16. Sunny tomorrow morning, then afternoon, mixed sun and cloud with a chance of late-day showers or thunderstorms, high again 29. Mixed sun and cloud, a slight chance of showers Friday, high 28. Then Saturday, showers and 17. Sunday, periods of rain and 13. Right now, it's 15 degrees.
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1: 6:06 on your Wednesday morning. Some sprinkles actually already this morning for your drive-in. Well, I had sprinkles. Tony King had sprinkles. Dave McIver had no sprinkles, but could have some showers today. So umbrella before you leave the house. Now let's kick off the show getting you your word. And that is because we have this incredible contest here on QR Calgary in which you can enter to win dinner for four, two adults, two children going to Le Petit Chef. And if you aren't part of this week and you're like, oh, I'm behind, we're going to do it next week as well. But right now, it is at the Downtown Element Hotel. You get a four-course dinner, and during dinner, through the magic of technology and projection, this little guy dances around your table, entertains while you eat. You got to collect the words. Monday, Tuesday, Wednesday, Thursday, Friday. We give them to you throughout the shows. And then on Friday, you take all five words, stick them in our website. Someone is getting this night out valued at $499. Today's word is gourmet. Gourmet. G-O-U-R-M-E-T. Gourmet. Take your Wednesday word, save it with the others, and then come Friday, stick them all nicely into the website. Now, Dave McIver, Leslie Horton joins us in the mornings, right at about 6:20, 6:21?
2: Yeah, around there.
1: I'm going to give you a 12-minute warning here.
2: I already know.
1: You know?
2: You need to warn me.
1: There could be some, I feel like I need to warn people with this, there could be some gagging today.
2: It's very possible.
1: Mm-hmm.
2: Yeah.
1: Mm-hmm.
2: She's made the viral Kraft dinner, but she went with a different recipe as she does, which led to gagging in the past. Viral Kraft dinner, the Cheesecake, not Cheesecake Factory.
1: Cheesecake. Well, it's at two places. It's at the Cheesecake Cafe in Calgary.
2: Thank you.
1: And also at the Ambrosial Cheesecake Shop in Calgary.
2: Okay.
1: So for some reason, this is the official line. Kraft Dinner, KD, decided that the cheese, the bright orange, should be turned into a cheesecake. This is their message. They said, as Canada's unofficial dish.
2: Mm.
1: I didn't know that was true.
2: Nope.
1: As Canada's unofficial dish, KD has long been associated with dinner. This led us to ask ourselves, why should the unmistakable KD flavor be limited to dinner time? Today, we're excited to give Canadians a brand new way to enjoy KD's one-of-a-kind cheese flavor, and that is the KD Mac and Cheesecake.
2: Ugh. That would be my personal thought on it.
1: It is electric orange. If you look at the photos from KD and from the participating cheesecake shops, it looks, without the macaroni clumps, it looks like Kraft Dinner, but in dessert form.
2: Yeah, exactly. And that's why I'm not into it.
1: Now, Leslie Horton is many things. Chef baker extraordinaire, she is not. You might remember the viral dip incident from a few years ago where she made her morning show colleagues a dip. And it was so foul, so sour, that they almost all fell off the Global Calgary Morning Show couch because it was so virally disgusting. Every once in a while, that dip clip resurfaces. This very much looks like it could be the same thing because this morning, Leslie Horton on her Instagram posted photos of making this Kraft Dinner cheesecake. I don't want to be unkind to Leslie, but it looks horrific. Like, it looks like when you've been up all night with your child who doesn't feel well.
2: Yeah, it's, I've looked at it. I haven't seen Leslie's yet. I'm not going to judge Leslie's because I haven't seen it. But if she's anywhere near the taste of the spinach or the holiday artichoke dip, that thing's got 25 million views on YouTube.
1: 25 million?
2: It's got 25, I'm looking at it right now, 25 million views on YouTube.
1: Yeah.
2: That's a lot of views.
1: Ah.

0: views.
1: Ah, because food gone wrong is funny, but food gone wrong is also relatable.
2: Food gone wrong, especially when you know there's a recipe out there and then choose to follow a different recipe yet still try and pass it over, that's when it's the best.
1: When you sub your own thing in.
2: Yeah. Which I can't remember what she subbed in the artichoke or the holiday artichoke dip. She definitely subbed something, and that's where things went horribly wrong, but also very hilarious.
1: I think she was supposed to use fresh artichoke, and she used like bottled, preserved in oils and vinegars artichokes, and that completely changed the entire taste of the dip.
2: Yeah, she did something. She changed something up. So I don't know. This is going to sound horrible, but Kraft Dinner switched away from artificial flavors like 5 or 6 years ago. And I used to love Kraft Dinner, and I don't love the real flavor, I guess. Like, give me the artificial. Give me the old KD.
1: Did you, in the past years at Stampede or a fair or any of the ice cream places, try and do it? Did you try the ketchup and mustard ice creams?
2: No. I don't try too much of the really random food. Like, I'll try the new kind of stuff that makes sense, but I'm not trying crickets. I'm not doing ketchup and mustard ice cream. I'm not doing the weird stuff.
1: There just are things that are savory dinner items to me. Like, ketchup and mustard ice cream is a no. The big thing right now is also people take soft serve white ice cream, dip it in butter, encase it in butter like a dipped cone, and eat that. I'm also not going to eat ice cream dipped in butter. And honestly, KD cheesecake, I love cheesecake. I really do. I love it. I don't think I'm going to eat this.
2: I'm not a big sweets guy. I do like cheesecake. I'm not a big sweets guy. So the combination of this, for me, it doesn't add up.
1: I also want to talk about their statement that Kraft Dinner is Canada's unofficial dish. Because I don't know if that's true.
2: Dave McIver's meat sauce and pasta is also Canada's unofficial dish. Because when we say unofficial, we can claim it all to ourselves.
1: Yeah. That's like when radio stations say they're Calgary's number one favorite station.
2: Yeah.
1: You can say it because there's no way to actually prove or disprove.
2: Well, there is, but
1: like, you can say you're number one based on stats, but if you're just saying, going to say we're number one in people's hearts, how do you prove it?
2: Well, and you can also, you know, say you're number one in something, and then you can have the numbers to back it up in like a certain very small demographic. You can still say you're number one.
1: Yeah, like we're Calgary's number one talk radio station.
2: Yeah.
1: Because we're the only talk radio station.
2: Yeah, exactly. I'm my dad's favorite son. I'm also the only one.
1: I actually like that a lot.
2: Yeah.
1: Okay, 6:20 this morning. Leslie made this KD cheesecake. She shows all the photos on her Instagram. I'm telling you right now, love the person, hate the baking. That's my stance on Leslie. Also, the big story today, other than the orange cheesecake, if you look from now through the weekend, you think, oh, mama, it is going to be a time to maybe clean the house, watch some good movies.
2: What is this again? What? This is exactly what happened last summer.
1: Yeah.
2: Beautiful during the week while we're all at work.
1: Yeah.
2: Get to the weekend. It's raining.
1: I think yesterday, I said this to our producer, Tia Leonard, I think yesterday might go down as the most gorgeous day of 2026. It was warm. It was sunny. The most gentle of light breezes, but it didn't have that threatening summer thing where you look in the sky at about 3-4 o'clock in the afternoon and think, am I getting a tornado, hail, pounding rain, or that's just going to loom over me all night to wonder what's coming?
2: No, it's just, can we just, I'll take the rain during the week. Like, rain today. This is somebody who works until 10 in the morning and then has the day. Just give me the weekend with sun.
1: Okay, let's look at this. Tomorrow, high of 29, chance of showers, maybe a thunderstorm, but high of 29. Friday, high of 28, maybe showers, right? Like, those days could still be really good. Saturday, cloudy, showers, 17. Saturday night, rain. Sunday, high of 13, rain. So it just completely pivots. Much cooler, cloudier, showers and rain Saturday and Sunday. You got to enjoy today then. We've had some showers already this morning. On your Wednesday, high of 29, could see more showers, could see a thunderstorm. right now sitting

0: at 15 degrees. We'll also check out your commute with the Truman Time Saver Traffic.
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2: Your main roads are looking mostly dry out there this morning. No real cause for concern on those roads. If you're in the northeast, however, on northbound Deerfoot between Memorial Drive and 16th Avenue, we are seeing a stalled vehicle. Not really any delays surrounding them, but just proceed with caution just in case anybody's out walking around their vehicles. And in the southeast on McLeod Trail between Midlake Boulevard and Anderson Road, that construction work continues to be in effect, closing up your northbound and southbound left lanes. Expect some slight slowdowns in that area, but nothing that's going to hold you up beyond just a couple minutes. Hurry, VIP deadline is midnight Friday. 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For QR Calgary Time Saver Traffic, I'm Ryland Nilsson.
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0: Cheesecake Cafe and Ambrosia Cheesecake Shop. But Leslie Horton was like, why get it done professionally when I can make it in my own kitchen?
1: Sure.
0: Welcome
1: sure.
0: to the show again, Leslie.
1: That's my motto. I can do that.
0: Leslie, let me tell you something front up, straight up, honest to honest, chat to chat here. You ready?
1: Mm-hmm.
0: I looked at your cheesecake photos this morning on your
1: mm-hmm.
0: Instagram.
1: Mm-hmm.
0: They are uglier than the separation debate happening in this province.
1: I would tend to agree. There were some issues.
0: Okay. Walk us through this from the beginning.
1: So, yeah, we were talking about it in the morning meeting yesterday. Excuse me. And Blake's like, I want to really try this. And I'm like, hey, I'll take it on. And then everybody looked at me and went, maybe we should just go to Cheesecake Cafe. I'm like, no, I can do it. So I got all the ingredients, and Blake had sent me the recipe, but I didn't look at it because I thought I can just figure this out. It's KD cheesecake. So I made the KD, put in the cream cheese. Then I thought, this needs some help. Maybe I'll put it in the blender. So I already had it in the graham cracker crust. And when I tried to put it in the blender, the crust fell in.
0: Mm-hmm.
1: And then, of course, because it was so thick and sluggish, that it wouldn't blend.
0: Mm-hmm.
1: So I added some liquid in there, and that didn't work. So then I thought, okay, second plan, put it back into the pie plate and cooked it for a while, because mm-hmm. thinking that would help. That didn't help. So then I added some celery salt, because in
0: what?
1: My mind, that was gonna make it better. And then I didn't have cornstarch. Apparently, you're supposed to use cornstarch in cheesecake. So I used icing sugar and salt. And then I baked it, and then I put some strawberries on top.
0: Leslie, let's go back 37 seconds.
1: All right.
0: You said, Blake sent me the recipe, but I didn't look at it.
1: Right. Because how hard can it be? I like to figure things out on my own. I had an hour. It ended up taking me 2 hours. But I had an hour. I thought, I can figure this out. See, where I went wrong...
0: Yeah, give this part.
1: ...was apparently you're not supposed to use the KD noodles.
0: Mm-hmm.
1: Just the cheese in the cheesecake, which to me, KD is not just the cheese. KD is the dish.
0: Right.
1: But it did mean I made macaroni cake with strawberries on it and graham cracker crust and icing sugar and celery salt.
0: The thing is, it's supposed to just be the cream cheese and the bright orange cheese powder.
1: Sure.
0: And yours is all lumpy. It's like a zit-fueled dessert party.
1: Yeah, well, that's the graham cracker crust that is mixed in, as well as the noodles.
0: But you're not going to make your colleagues eat this, right?
1: Sure am.
0: 720. No. What if you make everyone unwell?
1: Well, I don't think there's anything in there that's actually, you know, fermented or rotting. It's just a combo that you may not find on the menu somewhere. Think of it as a little burst of flavor explosion in your mouth, unexpectedly.
0: People will want to know if this is for real or you are trying to recreate your viral artichoke dip moment when...
1: Nope. This is what happens when I get in the kitchen. Something just takes over in my brain and I'm like, I think I'll do this. And, I put black peppercorns in it, too.
0: Of course you did.
1: I think I'll do this. And in my mind, it's going to work. And if it doesn't work, then I just adjust. I think it's a good reflection of life. So, I'm going to put it in the blender. Oops, the crust fell in. Okay, we'll blend that, too.
0: Do you know Dave McIver looked up your artichoke dip gone wrong moment?
1: Mm-hmm.
0: And it has 25 million views on YouTube.
1: Yeah. So that did happen. And that was an unexpected fermentation situation.
0: Okay.
1: Who could foresee that happening?
0: Probably people who follow the recipes.
1: Well, again, I just thought, how hard can it be? Put some artichokes in together with some stuff. Same thing as this. How hard can it be? We're going to use KD as the basis for a cheesecake.
0: Okay, well.
1: It is sort of my creative outlook. I don't cook very much.
0: Mm,
1: odd.
0: Mm-hmm.
1: I know. After artichoke, you know, Avery said to me, I don't know what all the fuss is about. We eat food like this all the time.
0: Okay. Thoughts and prayers to Bindu and Blake this morning. You're trying it at 7:20 this
1: yep.
0: morning.
1: Mm-hmm.
0: It is the Leslie Horton take on the KD mac and cheese cake
1: mm-hmm.
0: that is
1: I
0: only supposed
1: it.
0: To be the cheese, but Leslie also put the mac in there as well. So we shall see. Shoot me a message and we'll update our listeners on what your colleagues thought of this.
1: I thought it would add density. You know, I like a cheese.

0: cake, not a light cheesecake. I like a cheesecake with some oomph. So it didn't, but anyhow, here we are.
1: We'll see if it has oomph or oomph.
0: Yes, exactly.
1: Thanks, Leslie.
2: 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It's a Canadian emblem, but it's only one of the many cool creatures that call Canada home. 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
12: 6:29 on your Wednesday morning, talking about the mac and cheese cake that is in our city right now. And we will check in with Leslie Horton as her colleagues eat it at 7:20. Now, coming up after your news, we're talking so much about stay versus separate. But have we lost the point, the plot? What happened to the original storyline of the Indigenous voices? We go back to chapter number one coming up next.
13: This is Global News. I'm Tony King. Mostly cloudy and 15 at 6:30. It's a stay of execution for the Calgary Transit free fare zone downtown. City administration has recommended the 45-year-old program be discontinued, saying it would result in a $5 million revenue increase. Council last night voted to defer a decision on the program until 2027 to allow more consultation and more exploration of the mayor's call for a downtown police station. Andrew Dudekan with the Calgary Downtown Association says eliminating the free fares

0: zone would have a financial impact on downtown businesses.
1: This is a huge economic connector for the downtown. This lets Calgary be a handshake city. It lets deals happen in person.
0: Councillor Dan McLean is disappointed that his colleagues are kicking the can down the road. He says Calgarians want safety and C-trains are not safe. Coming up, school bus fees going up for CBE parents, but first, QR Calgary, time saver traffic.
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3: Your main roads are looking mostly clear out there this morning. Nothing really holding up your traffic too greatly. If you're on McLeod Trail between Midlake Boulevard and Anderson Road, construction work is continuing to close those northbound and southbound left lanes. We are also seeing some speed reductions down to 50 in the area. That is causing a little bit of delays, but only by a couple minutes. Nothing that should hold you up too greatly. And if you're in the southwest on northbound Tutina Trail just before 90th Avenue, there is a stalled vehicle, but we're not seeing any delays surrounding them. Jumpstart is building soccer pitches across Canada so more kids have places to play. Learn more at jumpstart.canadiantire.ca. For QR Calgary Time Saver Traffic, I'm Rylan Nilsson.
0: Parents with kids in Calgary public schools will have to dig deeper for school bus fees starting in September. For kids in grades 1 to 9, the transportation fee is increasing $140 to $500 a year. Danny Breton with the Calgary Board of Education says high fuel costs are the big reason.
4: Fuel costs are about 40 to 50% higher than they were at this time just 4 months ago.
0: Fees for kindergarten students are going up $250 from $180. The annual Western Premiers meeting has wrapped up in Kay Country. The group has issued a joint statement on working together for the betterment of Canada's Western provinces. But at a news conference, the planned referendum on Alberta separation took center stage. Manitoba Premier Wab Kanu says Alberta should pause the fall separation vote for a year or two while pipelines and other mega projects get built. But Premier Danielle Smith's office says there's no plan to delay the vote. At least one Edmonton business is considering pulling up stakes and moving provinces due to the separatist movement in Alberta, as the push for a vote on the issue has his financial backers rattled.
5: Almost as soon as Alberta's premier unveiled a separation referendum question, Anthony Nelson started hearing a different question from his investors.
6: I had a number of investors who said, okay, what's your plan for getting out of Alberta?
5: Nelson is the co-founder of 2S Water. It's an Alberta company that relies on investor support. Earlier this month, Economy Minister Joseph Scow said Alberta has a stable investment climate. In a statement, his press secretary tells Global News, despite global pressures, Alberta continues to lead the nation in economic growth, investment attraction, and job creation. He cites Canada's new manufacturing hub that broke ground earlier this month as an example. But Nelson says the current situation is not good for his company, which has him considering his own question, to stay or to leave.
6: I'm now looking at, do I move to BC or do I move to Ontario?
5: Eric Bay, Global News.
0: Saskatoon and Calgary have been added to a list highlighting cities behind the push to expand Canada's trade prospects beyond the U.S. The Canadian Chamber of Commerce says the two, plus Ottawa, Gatineau, Toronto, and Kelowna, BC, are driving Canada's efforts in export diversification. The Chamber says the Canada-U.S. trade relationship will always matter deeply, but research shows resilience increasingly depends on the ability to diversify. Ottawa will introduce a mandatory 21-day self-isolation period for travelers from regions that have been hit with the latest Ebola outbreak. More than 200 people have died from the outbreak in the Democratic Republic of Congo, South Sudan, and Uganda. The Public Health Agency of Canada says the risk to Canadians remains low, and the move is being made out of an abundance of caution. In sports, the Vegas Golden Knights have punched their ticket to the Stanley Cup Final with a 2-1 victory over the Colorado Avalanche last night. The President's Trophy-winning Avs were eliminated in a shocking 4-game sweep. The Montreal Canadiens, meanwhile, will look to level the best-of-7 Eastern Conference Final at 2 wins each, and they host the Carolina Hurricanes tonight. In the NBA, defending champion Oklahoma City Thunder beat San Antonio 127-114. That gives the Thunder a 3-2 Western Final Series lead. In baseball, Jesus Sanchez had his first career grand slam as the Toronto Blue Jays beat the visiting Miami Marlins 8-1 last night. That

0: series wraps up with an afternoon game today. Breaking news when it happens, our next scheduled news at 7. I'm Tony King.
1: Have your say without waiting in the queue. 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
0: Environment Canada Calgary weather, mixed sun and cloud today. A risk of late-day thunderstorms, the high 29. Partly cloudy overnight, a slight chance of showers or thunderstorms, low 16. Sunny tomorrow morning, mixed sun and cloud in the afternoon. Chance of late-day showers or thunderstorms, the high again 29. Friday, mixed sun and cloud, slight chance of showers and a high of 28. Then cooler for the weekend. Saturday, showers and 17. Sunday, periods of rain and 13. Right now, it's 15 degrees.
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1: The Alberta government wants another pipeline to the West Coast built. It's going to have to win support from Alberta and BC rights holders. It seems to me that if you really want the line built, attacking First Nation rights will not enhance their support. Appeasement of separation is more important than economic interests. Those are the words of Raymond Cardinal, chair of the Indigenous Caucus and Indigenous co-chair of the Indigenous Advisory and Monitoring Committee, Trans Mountain Expansion and Existing Pipeline, joins us now on our QR Calgary Morning Show. Welcome to the show, Raymond.
2: Good morning.
1: Let's first set the scene here. Talk about your group and how it's still involved in our pipeline discussions.
2: Yeah, thanks for the question. We are a representative body, or we work with 129 Indigenous communities that are located along the Trans Mountain Expansion route, as well as marine shipping. And we have been working on pipeline issues and marine shipping issues for the last 9 years.
1: So knowing your background in this, knowing you've been working on this for almost a decade, what is your work, your involvement in the current discussion of pipelines, especially the newest one from the Carney government working with Alberta and the ongoing MOU, the Memorandum of Understanding?
2: Well, we've had ongoing issues with federal regulators regarding pipeline issues, as well as where the regulatory process, the federal regulatory process, intersects with Indigenous rights and interests. And I think we've been doing that quite well. I think as it relates to the MOU, we have been following it very closely, as have many others. I think that this is an area where I think a bit of enhanced transparency would be better, so that there's a greater understanding of what's happening. I am aware that there are discussions that have happened, a handful of discussions, but I think more needs to be brought forward.
1: What I said at the start of this conversation was we have moved so quickly on this, discussing the stay versus separate side, that now it's about everyone's own feeling of where they think this should go in the referendum in October. Do you feel like this discussion of separation has overtaken the discussion and the priority that should be First Nations rights?
2: I think that there's been such a strong focus on the separation issue in Alberta that it overshadows some of the questions that

0: even need to be answered. I think, you know, Premier Kinnear said it well yesterday that, you know, we need to respect the rights and interests of Indigenous communities and look at the process in such a way that the duty itself is given its proper consideration by the government of Alberta and make sure that those priorities move forward. You know, because now is an opportunity to work together, come together as Canadians and look at how we move forward in a global environment that's rapidly changing.
1: Because in the statement you put out, the strongest line for me was when you said, appeasement of separation is more important than economic interests when talking about how we've been moving over the past few weeks. And that's everyone's economic interests, right? That's Canada's, Alberta's, Calgary's, those of First Nations people, Indigenous people. So you're speaking of the money, the opportunity, the investment for many different people in this discussion.
0: Yes. You know, there was some comments made over the last year or two, and I think there was one that has stuck with me over the last year. And there was an interview that was done with the CEO of Suncor, and he talked about the importance of working well with Indigenous communities. And he identified it as a competitive advantage. To the extent that you can work well with Indigenous communities, that means your projects can move forward. And when I look at the discussion around the potential new pipeline, you need to be able to work with First Nations, both in Alberta and in BC, and attacking First Nations rights or threatening a constitutional crisis over this if you don't, because First Nations chiefs in Alberta have challenged successfully, you know, the separatist petition in court. I think that for me, really signals that seems to be the priority as opposed to building good relationships with our communities. And that's how you move things forward. I think when you look at successes in Western Canada over the last few years, it's been those projects that have worked well with First Nations that have seen their projects move forward. And projects that don't prioritize building good relationships with our communities, that's where you see them start to run into challenges. And I would think that if this pipeline, and I've heard about, you know, this pipeline and this issue for decades as someone that's grown up and lived in Alberta my whole life, that this is an issue that we should, you know, be thinking about how we do it better and not just threaten a constitutional issue, a constitutional crisis, because, you know, First Nations challenged a separatist petition.
1: And this is why I think it's so important, Raymond, to have you on the show, but also to keep checking in on this, because everyone has their own stake in this discussion. But we have to remember the key players who are sitting at the table. And the more we make it about me and what I want in the stay or separate debate, we have to, I think, always remember and say, but hold on, let's go back to one of the original parts of this discussion. And that is the role of First Nations, the role of the Constitution, the role of the right to the land, and remember never to exclude that voice from this discussion, because you're part of the founding moments of the discussion. So the main players have to be brought in repeatedly as we look at this from now until October 19th, referendum day.
0: Yeah, I agree with that entirely.
1: Appreciate you joining us. Would love for you to come back so we always have these voices represented. Raymond Cardinal is the chair of the Indigenous Caucus and Indigenous co-chair of the Indigenous Advisory and Monitoring Committee, Trans Mountain Expansion and Existing Pipeline Group. Thank you for joining us this morning so early, Raymond. I appreciate it.
0: Thank you.
1: 6:44, Wednesday. Here is the thing about the weather today. You could have a couple nice days with some showers, and then the weekend says, aha, not so fast. Tomorrow, high of 29, maybe showers, maybe a thunderstorm, maybe. Friday, high of 28, maybe showers. Then Saturday, high of 17 and wet. Sunday, high of 13 and rain. So these could be the best days. This afternoon, we are going to reach 20.

0: 29. Could see showers, could see a thunderstorm. Right now sitting at 15 with a look at your Truman Time Saver traffic.
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2: Your main roads are looking dry and clear out there this morning. Nothing really holding up your traffic too greatly. If you're in the northeast on southbound Deerfoot, there is a stalled vehicle just after Airport Trail. And if you're in the southeast, there is another stalled vehicle on eastbound Stony before McLeod Trail. Neither of these are holding up your traffic too greatly. Just proceed with caution just in case anybody's out walking around their vehicles. We don't want to go causing any further incidents. 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
1: We're going to get to your chance to win tickets to the Calgary Stampeders home opener next week against the Blue Bombers in just 1 minute. But first, I want to put this into your brains. Think about this and let me know if you've ever seen something in your neighborhood or somewhere in the city that's kind of in the same vein of this, and that is, have you ever seen a really confusing front lawn in your neighborhood, no matter where you live, what quadrant of the city you're in? My husband and I went for this long walk last night because it was gorgeous. I think yesterday might be the nicest day of 2026. And there's this lawn, and it is perfectly manicured, and it has little gnomes, and it has a decorative mushroom.

0: And it has a little umbrella and beautiful garden bed. And it is so serene and beautiful. And I thought, look at the love and care that these people have put into their front lawn. So many decorations, so manicured, so bright and colorful. And then there's a giant sign right in the front of their garage on the door that says, F around and find out security. But it doesn't say F around. It says the full word, the full four-letter word. F around and find out security. And I thought, how weird. You've got happy gnomes in a decorative garden space and beautiful flowers. And then three steps over, F around and find out security on the garage door. Different vibes. I don't know if one vibe is from one person and one vibe is from another person. If they are just sassy, they love a good garden, and they also like a good F-bomb on the garage door. I just thought, what a quirky, quirky front lawn. Two sides, black and white, lovely and angry, sassy and kind, all in the front lawn. Let me know if you've seen a lawn like that.
1: I'll do you one better.
0: Okay, Dave McIver, go on.
1: You walk down, normal yards.
0: Yeah.
1: Couch, barbecue, propane, front yard. I'm like, what is happening here? Every single day, I'm like, they must like the front. They must like to barbecue out here.
0: Think about couches on lawns.
1: Couches on lawns is always fun. It reminds me of watching movies that feature American frat universities at colleges or universities.
0: When I see couches on front lawns, I always think, does anyone ever sit on them? Mm-hmm. Because you see them on lawns. But I actually never see people sitting on the couches on the lawns. And I wonder, is it because they're damp? Are they moldy? Honestly, are there bugs in there?
1: Well, I mean, all three are correct because I don't think this couch is being covered when it's supposed to rain.
0: No.
1: Like, you're not waking up all of a sudden, flash thunderstorm at 2 in the morning.
0: The couch!
1: Are you getting the couch and getting the tarp out? I don't think that's happening.
0: The couch!
1: But it's just like the barbecue and the propane being right beside it. It's like, I don't think this person has to stand up to grill. That's how close it is. I'm like, this may be a fire hazard.
0: Maybe.
1: But that's not my house, and it's actually around the block from my house, so you do you.
0: This is why I'm so fascinated with front lawns, because front lawns, they're either perplexing or they tell you everything you need to know about a person. But gnomes, like decorative little gnomes with the F word spelled out, the full four letters, not asterisk, not rhyming words, the full F word, in like 52-point font next to a gnome. Strange.
1: Well, you're just assuming that gnomes aren't using the word. But you don't talk to gnomes.
0: You know what? That's a great point. Who am I to assume anything about a little ceramic fella? Yeah, I don't know.
1: Exactly.
0: I don't know.
1: Yeah.
0: Let's get you into the home opener, maybe. This is an incredible prize package from QR Calgary. Here's the dealio. Calgary Stampeders home opener. Friday, June 5th. 7 o'clock against the Winnipeg Blue Bombers. We have two suite tickets to get you into this game. Not regular tickets, suite tickets. VIP access to the Stamps house after the game so you can keep the party going. And then also a game-worn jersey. We're going to take trivia winners today and tomorrow and Friday.

0: most outstanding player in 2013.
1: I know who it is.
0: This one's Googleable.
1: I know who it is.
0: First name, last name, email address, plus the answer. Text it all to us.
1: Great guy.
0: 403.
1: Really nice.
0: 974.
1: Very approachable.
0: 8255.
1: Loves to be around the stadium still, making lots of noise for the team.
0: Also has done some, like, I believe some work in banking.
1: Oh, banking.
0: Works with the mayor.
1: Yeah. U of C?
0: Does a lot of stuff with children's work as well.
1: U of C, Mount Royal. Can't remember. Yeah, one of the two.
0: All of that. Text all of it to us. 403-974-8255. Also, since we have you and we're talking the football, we go to Mark Steven for the training camp report.
2: I'm Mark Steven with your training camp report brought to you by your Alberta Ford dealers. Well, the clock is ticking on training camp. Soon it is off to Edmonton for the final preseason game. Then on the weekend, the various transactions for the team will be announced. Sadly, some of these players are suiting up for the last time as a Calgary Stampeder. However, offensive lineman William Barnes will no doubt survive cutdown day. He's locked himself in at offensive right tackle. He was there last year, and he acknowledges that experience, brief as it was, has helped.
3: It's been good. It's been real good. You know, my teammates have helped me out a lot, especially in the playbook, you know, also being more physical. You know, definitely last year was my first game, so it was definitely a culture shock for me playing in the pros for the first time. So this year, I know exactly what I need to do, thanks to my teammates, and I'm ready to go out there and compete.
2: By the way, I don't think we'll see place kicker Renny Paredes in Edmonton, and I can't say for certain if he'll be ready for the season opener June 5th. Friday's pregame show from Edmonton, 5:30, and the kickoff at 7. I'm Mark Steven, and that's your training camp report brought to you by your Alberta Ford dealers.
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2: 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The big thing today is the free fare zone. Expected a decision last night. What we've been hearing from Tony King all morning is that it has been delayed. The decision has been delayed until 2027. What does that do for us? Why did we delay it? We'll hear from the mayor coming up next.
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5: This is Global News. I'm Tony King. Mostly cloudy and 15 at 7 o'clock. Calgary City Council has deferred its decision on whether to cancel the Calgary Transit downtown free fare zone. Ward 13 Councillor Dan McLean says his colleagues are kicking the can down the road. McLean has called the LRT a criminal distribution network and says ending the program would make the city safer.
6: It's just the fact that a lot of people jump on downtown that don't pay their fare and then they go to the suburbs, and a lot of times these are the people that are, you know, have mental health problems or drug addictions and they commit crimes. So I am a firm advocate that this would make our city safer. If you closed off all of transit, free access back and forth is not good.
5: The vote will come in 2027 to allow more time to explore the idea of a downtown police station, which Mayor Jeremy Farkas says could help address downtown safety. Coming up, the prairies will feel the heat this week, but first, QR Calgary, time saver traffic.
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8: If you're in the Northeast this morning, there are a couple stalled vehicles. One is on southbound Deerfoot just after Airport Trail, and another is on eastbound McKnight Boulevard just before Métis Trail. Neither of these appear to be holding up your traffic too greatly, but just proceed with caution just in case anybody's out walking around their vehicles. And if you're on McLeod Trail between Midlake Boulevard and Anderson Road, that construction is continuing to close your northbound and southbound left lanes. With some speed reductions down to 50, we are expecting to see some slowdowns as the city wakes up. As of right now, though, it's only holding up just a couple minutes. Hurry, VIP deadline is midnight Friday, when a BMW Roadster or $100,000 cash, plus the Canmore Grand Prize. 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For QR Calgary Time Saver Traffic, I'm Rylan Nilsson.
5: Heat warnings are in effect across parts of the prairies this week. Temperatures in southern and eastern Alberta are expected to hit 30 degrees or more, and the system is expected to sit over the region through until the weekend. The cities of Calgary, Edmonton, Red Deer, and Lethbridge are not included in the warning, which runs from east of the QE2 and south to the U.S. border. The warnings now extend across southern and central Saskatchewan and into Manitoba, almost as far as Winnipeg. Manitoba Premier Wab Kanew called out his Alberta counterpart at the end of the Western Premier's Conference yesterday. Kanew says Premier Danielle Smith should not be appealing a court ruling that prevents a separation plebiscite at a time when the provincial leaders are trying to get major projects done.
9: You've got the Premier of BC announcing LNG. We're working on Churchill. We're working on northern trade corridors. This is a moment to get big things built in Manitoba. And I would say now is the time to work together. Why don't we hold off on this referendum talk for a year or two and see if we get these pipelines under construction?
5: We'll hear Premier Danielle Smith's take on the Western Premier's Conference later today. She will speak with QR Calgary's Shay Ganim just after the noon news. The body of a young man who drowned in Banff National Park earlier this month has been recovered 3 weeks later. American tourist Pavlo Pasha Shemchuk was jumping into the falls at Johnson Canyon back on May the 1st. Mounties say he was jumping in for a second time when he failed to resurface. Mounties last night released an update saying that crews managed to locate and recover Shemchuk's body downstream from the lower pool.

0: of the lower falls yesterday. The trail at Johnson Canyon had been closed to the public and has now reopened. When it comes to separatist ambitions, the University of Ottawa's André Lacour says not all campaigns are created equal. The political scientist says there are stark differences between secessionists in Alberta compared to those in other countries. Most other initiatives to leave are sparked by a feeling that they don't belong, but proponents of the Alberta separation base their arguments on resentments and grievances over federal energy and environmental policies.
1: Now, breaking news.
0: Prime Minister Mark Carney says the federal government is entering into contract negotiations with Saab to buy a fleet of surveillance aircraft for the Royal Canadian Air Force. The federal government has previously said it is in the market for 6 radar planes to help protect Canada against threats. Saab produces the GlobalEye surveillance planes in a joint partnership with Bombardier. The Prime Minister says the Air Force needs the jets to monitor new threats such as hypersonic missiles. In sports, the Vegas Golden Knights are headed to the Stanley Cup Final after sweeping the Colorado Avalanche with a 2-1 win in Game 4 of the NHL West Final last night. Game 4 of the East Final goes tonight in Montreal, with the Canadiens at home trying to pull even with Carolina. In the NBA, defending champion Oklahoma City Thunder beat San Antonio 127-114. That gives them a 3-2 Western Final Series lead. In baseball, the Toronto Blue Jays blasted the Miami Marlins 8-1 last night to avenge Monday's 8-2 loss. The series will wrap up this afternoon. Breaking news when it happens. Our next scheduled news at 7:30. I'm Tony King.
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0: Environment Canada, Calgary weather, mixed sun and cloud today with a risk of late day thunderstorms, high 29, partly cloudy overnight, slight chance of showers or thunderstorms, low 16. Sunny tomorrow morning, then afternoon mixed sun and cloud with a chance of late day showers or thunderstorms and a high again of 29. Friday, mixed sun and cloud, slight chance of showers and 28. Showers and 17 on Saturday, periods of rain and 13 on Sunday. Right now, it's 15 degrees.
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1: 7:07 on our Wednesday morning on the morning show. That means it is time for our weekly conversation with Mayor Jeremy Farkas, who joins us live in studio this time on Wednesday to talk all the big things happening in our city. Welcome back to the show, Mayor.
2: Man, I'm feeling some Serena Ryder now.
1: Are you?
2: Yeah.
1: You need a little kick, a little boost, because city council went late last night. So you needed all the good vibes to go like, oh.
2: Yeah, that is the job. Usually we've been pretty tight on meetings, but everything kind of just converged all on one single meeting. So I think we're going to go a couple days.
1: It'll be a little bit longer. Big thing last night, everyone watching, paying attention to what would be the future of the free fare zone. Section of the C train downtown, you can ride for free. We lost the sponsorship of it earlier this year. And the debate has been, do we make people pay, and that would bring in $5 million, or do we keep it quote-unquote free to encourage activity, even safety in the downtown zone? The decision last night, and it was split, but the decision was to push it to 2027.
2: Yep.
1: So walk us through the decision. And why not just make a decision now? Why have we pushed it a year ahead?
2: Well, firstly, I want to acknowledge the leadership of Councillor Tyers and Councillor Panizopoulos especially. They've been really digging into this as a topic and trying to find a compromise that can address the concerns of the overall council. Ultimately, I voted against deferring it. I'd like us to be able to make a decision here and now that we're going to commit to this, that this is a program that's been working for decades, and we can commit, say, for conventions who are thinking about coming to Calgary, that this is here to stay. But I think deferring it allows the free fare zone and the conversation to lift to fight another day. For me, I was quite

0: compelled on the safety standpoint, because as a regular train user, I know having more eyes, more bodies on the system itself helps make the train safer. I question that $5 million number, because the assumption is that everyone right now who's boarding, even if for one stop, would pay the $4. And I think that that's questionable at best. I'd see a lot of folks walking the two blocks for lunch, for example, or maybe just hopping on the train and wondering, maybe I'll just pay the ticket if I get caught. So I think the $5 million number is really questionable. On the sponsorship, yeah, I'm open to looking for a sponsor, but you know, we don't have a sponsor for the fire department. We don't have a sponsor for the water utility. We don't have a sponsor for the police service, right? So sometimes things that we do are good for the public, and they make sense for vibrancy, for the economy, for public safety, and Free Fare Zone really checks all the boxes for that.
1: What do we do, though, between now and 2027 that will make that decision any different 1 year from now? Is there going to be research? Is there going to be interviews? Is there going to be spending? How do you do more in the next year to come to a final decision?
0: So I'm looking at downtown through purely the lens of public safety. So everything comes out of public safety. If you don't feel safe, you don't have anything. So when it comes to filling the office vacancies, you know, it's safety for staff is what many of the employers will tell me. It is also taxes, but if you're thinking about positioning yourself downtown or in the suburbs, like, safety is the concern that people raise. So we need to continue to double down on some of the other measures. We know last night we voted to proceed with exploring a downtown police station as an example. That is going to be a really critical piece to showing greater confidence in our downtown. We've adopted a brand new safety strategy as well, which pairs both the tough on enforcement actions with the upstream compassion actions. And then we'll be convening the Big City Mayors Caucus in about a week's time in Edmonton. All the big city mayors are getting together, and top of my mind is sentencing and bail reform.
1: Good.
0: We know of all of the repeat violent attacks on people and property. It's about 100 individuals who are responsible for 90% of the incidents. And this may not be politically correct for me to say, but those folks need to be put in jail or really provided the assistance that they need. And let's focus on holding those individuals accountable while also being compassionate for, say, the nearly 3,000 other unhoused individuals who are not causing those level of problems.
1: Because if there was a way to properly tackle, deal with the 100 people, the view is what a different downtown and city we could have.
0: For sure. It's those high systems users and ensuring that it's both accountability and enforcement with compassion and upstream actions. It can't just be compassion or enforcement. It has to be hand in hand. We need to have strong enforcement, strict enforcement for those who are not, those who are breaking the law or responsible for the vast majority of repeat attacks on people and property, while we also have to have those upstream preventative actions around addictions, recovery, treatment, mental health, housing. And as a city, we can't do that alone. We do really strongly need the support of both the provincial government and the federal government. And to the credit of the provincial government, Minister Ellis and others have signaled strong support for us exploring the concept of a downtown station. So on public safety, I know that the provincial government is taking this as a serious priority.
1: And on a very local level, because those are bigger themes, bigger moments, one of the people we had on our show was Hakan Kayabasi, who has a very small little shop called the Velet Ski Bike Cafe in Victoria Park. And he was dealing with many problems in his shop. And he said, "I don't know what to do anymore, Sarah." We talked about it, and you said, "I'll go visit him."
0: Yeah, so I called him right away after I was done the segment with you. Councillor Schmidt went to see him in person, and actually Councillor Schmidt signed on to our notice of motion on the downtown police station, actually referenced his interactions with that business owner. But it's a common story when it comes to confidence from business. And I did hear from some folks who are asking, well, you know, if I don't live downtown or work downtown, why should I support a downtown police station? Why should I support a Free Fare Zone? Things like that. But a functioning, healthy downtown means that those office towers get filled up at a greater rate, which means that we're generating more revenue, which means that we can keep taxes low for everybody. So even if you don't go downtown, there's a strong reason why you should care about the experiences like Velet and others.
1: Because in a way, downtown, even if you don't physically see it, downtown comes to you in many ways.
0: For sure. And that was a piece as well for why I wanted to keep the Free Fare Zone, is that we understood that if we understood that it could disperse some of the social disorder into other areas of the transit system. And for me, I wasn't compelled that charging a fare in that area was going to

0: improve safety? Because we know some of the stations we're most concerned about are my home station, Westbrook, just mm-hmm. outside your window here, Rundle Station, as well as Chinook Station, and all of those areas are within the paid fare zone. So it was not compelling. And you know, this might not be correct for me to say, but, you know, if somebody is on a train station smoking crack, get them for smoking crack. Don't get them for not paying their fare, because it's very likely that they also have a low-income transit pass, right? So, like, this conversation is really goofy. And our transit bylaw right now allows enforcement actions against those who are not using transit for its intended purpose, even if they have paid transit. So it's just because you bought a ticket doesn't necessarily mean that you have, you know, all access pass to be disruptive to other users.
1: It's a big conversation. The safety is critical, especially, I've talked about this on the show, especially if you are a woman using the transit late at night. The numbers have always said we still don't feel great in those spaces. Going to take a short break. When we come back, we're going to ask our mayor about how he feels about trending being viral this week in a situation we probably didn't foresee. We'll be right back. The weather today, it is potentially nice, but also stepping towards some wet weekend days. Saturday and Sunday right now, cloudy, gray, cooler, and showers and rain. So keep that in mind as you plot your last few days of May. This afternoon, high of 29, could see showers, could see a thunderstorm, but we're warming up together. Right now sitting at 16 with a look at your Truman Time Saver traffic.
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3: We are starting to get into some of those slight slowdowns scattered throughout the city. Nothing that's going to hold you up beyond just a couple minutes. If you are in the Northeast, there is a stalled vehicle on eastbound McKnight Boulevard just before Métis Trail. And down in the Southeast, another stalled vehicle is on eastbound Stoney before McLeod Trail. Neither of these appear to be holding up your traffic, but just proceed with caution just in case of anybody walking around their vehicles. And if you're on McLeod Trail between Midlake Boulevard and Anderson Road, those northbound and southbound left lanes are still closed due to some construction work being done. With your speed being reduced down to 50, we are expecting some slowdowns as the city wakes up. But as of right now, it's only holding you up by just a couple minutes. Hurry, VIP deadline is midnight Friday. 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For QR Calgary Time Saver Traffic, I'm Rylan Nilsson.
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4: 7:20 on our Wednesday morning, our weekly conversation with Mayor Jeremy Farkas. And I've been sitting here for the past few minutes thinking you look different. Something seems off. Something doesn't seem right. Where is the tartan tie that you wear every single day you're here?
5: I was at the Be an Upstander Showcase, which is the Catholic school district teaches kids don't just stand by, or don't be a bystander, be an upstander, stand up when you see something that goes wrong. And there was a group of students who had this amazing project about kids' mental health. And one of the students says that she really loved my tie, and I gave away my tie.
4: So we have a Calgary student who has the Mayor Farkas tartan tie.
5: Correct, yeah. It's the official City of Calgary tartan, so you'll see me wearing that. It's the checker. The black represents our oil and gas industry, red RCMP tradition, the two blue bands, the two rivers that go through. The gold is the agriculture industry, yeah.
4: Can I have your blazer?
5: But it needs to be a revenue source. The budget isn't balancing itself.
4: Okay. What we have to talk about is you probably thought heading into this term as mayor that maybe the controversial thing would be blanket rezoning. That would be what would actually get you in a bit of a battle with one of our columnists. That's not what happened. Rick Bell this week, the thing that has pulled you in to partisan politics or a debate online, and it's gone a little viral, is Rick Bell wrote a piece, and it was titled, "Looks Like Jeremy Farkas is Becoming Calgary's Pro-Nenshi, Anti-Smith Mayor." And then you shot right back and said, "Whoa, whoa, Nelly, like, let's take a breather here." And you said, and this is my favorite line, you said, "You're out here cosplaying as Alberta's bravest keyboard warrior while carrying water for one of the dumbest ideas in modern Alberta politics." Are you just accepting you have to be part of this separation chaos now? Do you wish you weren't in this? Where is your head at with this?
5: Well, dude, you know, I want jobs in Calgary. I want to keep taxes low in Calgary. I want businesses to come here to Calgary. And Rick is coming after me and saying, because I don't support separation, somehow I'm a lefty. Like, man, like, dude, he's out to lunch. And the problem, though, I have with Rick, and who I have a lot of respect for, is, you know, he's kind of an old school sports writer, right? He's willing to burn the shoe leather, show his face. I offered several interviews to Rick, and he refused to even talk to me. And doing the drive-by pieces, you know, that's not my style. I respect you, Sarah. I respect everyone who works in the media. But if you're not willing to even interview me and talk to me and hear what my perspective is, no. So we can't afford to make our country a left versus right thing, right? So I refuse to let anybody kick me out of my own country, right? So I'm going to be making the case for why we need to make Confederation better, why we have to have Albertan voices heard. But to go into this without a plan, to allow the uncertainty and the instability, this is bad for business. This is going to be bad for taxes. This

0: Is it going to be bad for all of the things that I think conservatives say that they care about? And when you look at the other side of this debate, you have folks who are doxing high, like well-known folks, politicians, people in the media, the level of threats that some of the separatist groups are engaging in. That is beyond the pale. That's not how we work together as a community. That's not how we actually build a better country. And, you know, I'm happy to chat with Rick anytime, but, you know, after a certain point, you have to push back because this isn't, because I question this, this doesn't make me a lefty, and that's probably the stupidest argument I've ever heard.
1: Well, and you can't make it left, right, one, two, black, white, because look at voices like former Premier Jason Kenney or current leader of the opposition.
0: Look, I'm on Pierre team Polyev. Stephen Harper on this. I'm on team Jason Kenney on this. Yeah. That because I'm pro-Canada doesn't make me team Nenshi, right? I ran as an independent, and, you know, I will critique the Premier, but listeners who are tuning in 10 minutes ago, I just literally applauded the leadership of our Deputy Premier Mike Ellis on public safety, right? So as the mayor of Calgary, I'm going to call it like I see it. I'm going to support the province when I think it's good for Calgary. I'm going to offer critique when it's bad. And what I'll say is that to have us so dominated over the next 5 months on this conversation, it's bad for business. We're losing investment.
1: We lose discussion on other really important issues because you have to talk about it. You can't not talk about it, but it distracts from so many other conversation points.
0: It does. And again, to the folks listening, the case has to be for how we're reforming Canada, how we're fixing this country. So it's not just status quo, take it like we've received it for the last several decades. We have to fix this country. And I refuse to let anybody

0: describe this as a left or right issue.
1: Okay, last question. We'll just save the hardest hitting one for the end. I just saw you scowling at our TV because they were showing off the Kraft Dinner mac and cheesecake. Bright orange Kraft Dinner mac and cheesecake. Is Mayor Jeremy Farkas like, give that to me for dessert tonight? Or are you like, I would never, ever in a million years?
0: No, take me back to the Costco food court, baby.
1: If you missed this, Jeremy's hot take is some of the best food comes from the Costco food court. Loves local, but sometimes you got a hankering from the Costco.
0: Top three pizza in the entire city is the Costco Buffalo Run pepperoni slice. So who among us has not wolfed down a $1.50 hot dog?
1: See, we do the important, we do the fun every week with Mayor Jeremy Farkas. Thanks for being here again.
0: Thank you.
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11: 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I'm Tony King. Mostly cloudy and 16 at 7:30. Calgarians will be allowed to ride for free on C trains along 7th Avenue in the downtown core at least until next year. Council has deferred its vote on an administration recommendation to cancel the 45-year-old free fare zone. Ward 4 councillor DJ Kelly questions why many of his colleagues want the free fare zone ended, noting none of them ran on the issue and Calgarians aren't asking for it.
12: And certainly we heard from everybody, every community partner, every

0: individual who came to the public hearing that they didn't think it was a good idea. And then obviously the emails that we've been receiving are bearing that out as well.
1: In part, the deferral allows time to explore the mayor's call for a downtown police station, which Jeremy Farkas says could help address downtown safety. Coming up, some Alberta companies concerned about how they'll be impacted by the separation push in the province. But first, QR Calgary, time saver traffic.

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1: We are starting to get into some of those slight slowdowns as the city wakes up this morning. If you're on northbound Deerfoot, we are seeing some delays in traffic about 15 minutes from McKenzie Town over to Iverstrong Bridge. Take those roads carefully. We don't want to see any further delays being caused. And if you're on McLeod Trail between Midlake Boulevard and Anderson Road, both your northbound and southbound left lanes remain closed due to that construction work being done. You are also expected to slow down to 50, and we are seeing some slowdowns in that area as well. 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For QR Calgary Time Saver Traffic, I'm Rylan Nilsson.
2: The UCP government is looking to reassure the private sector and the public that Alberta remains a stable place to invest. This as some companies voice concern about the economic impact of October's referendum on separatism. In a statement to Global News, the press secretary for Economy Minister Joseph Scow says Alberta continues to lead the nation in economic growth, investment attraction, and job creation. But the co-founder of Edmonton-based 2S Water says his investors are already calling him with tough questions. Anthony Nelson says they want to know his plans for leaving the province, though he doesn't want to.
3: I am a third-generation Albertan. My grandmother was in the second class at the U of A to graduate a woman. I've got a lot of roots in this area. I'm now looking at, do I move to BC or do I move to Ontario?
2: Edmonton Mayor Andrew Knack says he's heard similar concerns from businesses both large and small. The annual Western Premiers meeting wrapped up yesterday in Kay Country with the group issuing a joint agreement on working together for the betterment of Canada's Western provinces. But at the news conference at the end of the meeting, Alberta's planned referendum discussing separation took center stage. Manitoba Premier Wab Kanoo says Alberta should pause its fall separation vote for a year or two while pipelines and other mega projects get built. Premier Danielle Smith's office says there is no plan to delay that vote. We will hear from the Premier on how the Western Premiers Conference went in Kananaskis Country. Later today, she will speak with QR Calgary's Shea Ganim just after the 12 o'clock news. Calgary police have arrested two people in connection with a violent attack at a downtown bar earlier this month. The man and woman were in the Shelter cocktail bar when staff said they would not be served. Chef Richard McLaren intervened after the man punched bartender Paulina Ortega in the face.
4: My chef really, really needed to step in. This guy was already probably wanted to attack me further than he did. And then this is when our chef got really injured and at this moment, nobody could intervene.
2: McLaren suffered a fractured jaw and needed stitches in his mouth. Police say the woman was quickly arrested, but the man fled on foot, with police saying he assaulted officers before also being taken into custody. Prime Minister Mark Carney says the federal government is entering into contract negotiations with Saab to buy a fleet of surveillance aircraft for the Royal Canadian Air Force. The federal government has previously said it's in the market for 6 radar aircraft to help protect Canada against threats. Saab produces the planes in a joint partnership with Bombardier based off of the Global 6500 business jet. In sports, the Vegas Golden Knights punched their tickets to the Stanley Cup Final with a 2-1 victory over the Colorado Avalanche. The President's Trophy-winning Avs were eliminated in a sweep. The Montreal Canadiens will look to level the best-of-7 Eastern Conference Final at 2 wins apiece as they host the Carolina Hurricanes tonight. In the NBA, defending champion Oklahoma City Thunder beat San Antonio 127-114, taking a 3-2 Western Final Series lead. And in baseball, Jesus Sanchez hit his first career Grand Slam as the Toronto Blue Jays beat the visiting Miami Marlins 8-1. That series will wrap up with an afternoon game today. Breaking news when it happens, our next scheduled news at 8 o'clock. I'm Tony King.
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2: Environment Canada, Calgary weather, mixed sun and cloud today. A risk of late-day thunderstorms, the high 29, partly cloudy overnight. A slight chance of

0: showers or thunderstorms, the low 16. Tomorrow starts out sunny with afternoon mixed sun and cloud, a chance of late day showers or thunderstorms, and a high again of 29. Friday, mixed sun and cloud, slight chance of showers, high 28. Cooler on the weekend. Saturday, showers and 17, periods of rain. Sunday, the high 13. Right now, it's 16 degrees.
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1: 7:36 Wednesday. We have an incredible contest right here, right now on the station. 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We take your texts, qualifiers every day, and then not one, but two of you going to win an exclusive prize pack you can only get here. It is two tickets to the Stampeders home opener, Friday, June 5th, 7 o'clock, against the Winnipeg Blue Bombers. You get two sweet seats, really good seats. You get VIP access to Stamps House afterwards. Keep the party going. And then a game-worn jersey. Today's question, asked it earlier in the show, this member of the Calgary Stampeders won the CFL's Most Outstanding Player Award in 2013. You guys got this one. You had it. Congratulations to Stephanie Stiles, who sounds like that's a rock star name. Stephanie Stiles, guest John Cornish. Ding, ding, ding. That is absolutely correct. We'll do it again this afternoon and on Sports Talk with Jock at 7 o'clock. And then this week, Thursday, Friday, here on the show as well. And someone's going to the home opener with great seats, VIP party access, and then a game-worn jersey. Can't buy it, can only get it here, which is a fantastic, fun thing. Now, let's just keep the Stampeders winning going.

0: do we have tickets to see the Stamps on this show, we also have tickets to see the Stampeders on this show. The Stampeders, the musical Stampeders, the band on their Prairie tour, stopping here June 11th at the Workland Center Jack Singer Concert Hall. And this is going to be a show where you know the hits, you know the songs, and you're going to be singing along nonstop. 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There is a new movie opening up this week with Nate Bargatze. I really like him as a stand-up comic. He refuses to swear, and he talks about his family, and he talks about his life. And this new movie called The Breadwinner is about a guy who has to take care of his family when his wife is out of town. I know, shocker, real life stuff. But I like Nate Bargatze because he's droll and he's quiet. But his observational stuff is just really funny. There's a moment, though, however, he was chatting about, well, here, you take a listen.
1: And you go, can I just have a sit down for a second? And you sit your daughters down and you go, how many towels do each of you use a day?
2: Yeah. A ton of towels.
1: And she's like, one? And the other one's like, one. The baby's like, I don't use any. You're like, right. So, yeah. So you use two towels because I'm washing 30 towels a day. Yeah, yeah, yeah. Dude, I can totally relate to that.
2: Girls love some towels.
0: Now, so he's talking with Jimmy Fallon about family.

family towel use. 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He blames the girls. 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I think it's children, both girls and boys. 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They wear things once. 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Dirty, dirty, dirty. And you have to say to them, look, bud, you can wear these shorts for more than 37 minutes. 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It doesn't all have to be dirty. But the towel thing is funny because it is a fact of you think, how is every towel dirty? We're a family of three, or you're a family of four. Kids and teens love their towels and just love throwing things in the dirty laundry bin. It's

0: Well, the Breadwinner opens this weekend with Nate Bargatze. From stories of movies to tales of the banking, we head over now to Rob Geary from the Popowich Carmelli Advisory Group, CIBC Wagundy. We can run through the numbers, Rob, and then also talk some big banks as well.
1: Yeah, you got it, Sarah. And it is a, well, it's a mixed start to the trading session. TSX down 160 to 34,493. We have the Dow up 81 points now to 50,540. Oil down $4.24 to $89.68. Canadian dollar down 9 basis points to $72.29. And gold currently down $100 to $44.33 an ounce.
0: Keeping it Canadian, we have some big Canadian banks reporting today. What are we looking for? What are we watching for?
1: Well, they've had a big run at the start of this year, so I think that there was some expectations that needed to be met with these earnings reports. And this was Bank of Nova Scotia, National Bank, and BMO all reporting this morning. The other majors reporting tomorrow, so it's a big couple days here. I would say the themes are the wealth management, any kind of fee-based business, all these banks are doing very well on. There are all some, I'd say, some slight intricacies between them. I mean, BMO is focused on the U.S. Bank of Nova Scotia is kind of trying to right their ship here in Canada, cutting costs, doing well. National Bank did well across the board. So they all raise their dividends as well. So if, as a stockholder, they're incentivizing you to hold on to those stocks. So yeah, it's a good news day and a big week for Canadian banks.
0: We'll take any good news in any area, arena, space we can get it. Thanks, Rob.
1: Yeah, you got it.
0: 7:43. The good news of the weather is today could be gorgeous, could also be wet, and we do need the rain, right? We need the rain for the drought always and for farmers. And I know they say don't call the sunshine the good, but when you're living your life, you want some sunshine. This afternoon, high of 29, which is warm for this time of year. High of 29, there is a chance of showers today. Also, maybe a thunderstorm as well. Right now, already sitting at 16 degrees. Let's check out your roads with our Truman Time Saver traffic.
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3: We are starting to see some of those stacking delays starting to build throughout the city this morning. If you're in the southeast, northbound Deerfoot is delayed about 15 minutes from McKenzie Town over to the Iverstrong Bridge. And in the southwest, eastbound Glenmore is also seeing some delays about 15 minutes from 37th Street over to 14th Street. And on McLeod Trail between Midlake Boulevard and Anderson Road, those northbound and southbound left lanes are both still closed due to the construction work being done. You are expected to slow down to 50 in that area, so expect some slight slowdowns there as well. Jumpstart is building soccer pitches across Canada so more kids have places to play. Learn more at jumpstart.canadiantire.ca. For QR Calgary Time Saver Traffic, I'm Rylan Nilsson.
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1: How does a self-described proud Mexican-Canadian feel about our stay versus separate debate? Miguel Cortinez is president of Innova International Corporation, which works on trade and investment opportunities for Canadian companies interested in Latin America. Also founder and president of Casa Mexico in Alberta Foundation, which works to give us a better understanding of Mexico. And Miguel joins us now. Welcome to our show for the first time, Miguel.
2: Hey, good morning. How are you?
1: You have lived here for 25 years. So share how your unique perspective is giving you your place in this debate right now.
2: Well, yeah, almost 25 years. I arrived here in 2002 with all my family, and I am in love with Calgary. I have been working very hard in this province for many, many years, and I know that Alberta is very proud of Alberta, and we are very proud of our province and all the beauty that we have. But definitely, I think we are stronger in Canada. We are Canadians first. I think for me, I compare always when I said I also Mexican, right? Mexican Canadian, but mm-hmm. I don't say I'm a Mexico City guy, and Mexico City is bigger, or Guadalajara is bigger than Mexico. I think this is the case here. Alberta is a great province. We have a lot of strengths here, or energy sector, or agriculture, all the entrepreneurship that is here in our great city and a great province. But we are Canadians, and I feel very proud of being Canadian. And I think we need to focus and build a stronger Canada for everyone. So
1: let me ask you this, Miguel. You said in a post you had about supporting the stay side and being proud Canadians. You said vive la Canada. So from being Mexican and Canadian together, what role do you think immigrant voices, new voices, have in this sphere right now? What is that onus on people like you to say, I also want to share where I'm at?
2: Well, in the work that I do for many years, I am a community builder. I work a lot with the communities, with business communities, with artist communities, with entrepreneurs. And I see a lot of talent. We have a lot of talent in our communities in my own community, people from Latin America, from Mexico, but also from different countries with different talent. I know people with talents in technology, in business, in trade probably as well. And I think here in Canada, we are very blessed to have all this value, all this richness of people. That also, right now, we need a lot of, I'm going to put an example. We need to diversify our economy. We need to find new markets. And I think the immigrant population that is already here, that is very connected with Canada, with Alberta, but also very connected in their own countries, I think it's a great advantage for Canada to find alternative markets. This is just one example, but there is a lot of talent in the community.
1: And you work in different organizations and groups with partnering Calgarians and Canadians with different people and organizations in Latin America and specifically Mexico. Can you imagine a world in which you have to adjust all those relationships to being an Alberta relationship to Latin America, to Mexico, representing only the province and not our country? How do you think that would go when you're trying to expand these relationships?
2: I think if we have this approach, we are going to be very, very limited, right? Because here in Alberta, we have a lot of resources in the natural resources sector, for example. But I think our strength is also for wines that are coming from BC, or maybe the car manufacturing sector that is coming from Toronto, from another provinces. And I think as a country, we represent a lot of value, right? Canada is a very well-respected in all over the world. Our flag is a beautiful

0: economy and keeping partnerships going for Miguel. Thank you for joining us and enjoy some sunshine today as well, Miguel.
1: Thank you very much for the opportunity and have a great day. Bye-bye.
2: I'm Susan Holzman with the Calgary Children's Foundation. 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
2: 7:58 on your Wednesday morning. Welcome to the QR Calgary Morning Show. I was just talking about comedian Nate Bergazzi. Very droll, very sharp, refuses to swear. He will not swear, won't swear, and will never swear. He's coming here this summer to do a big show. And I just got a message from Hubtown Brewing in Okotoks. They are really hopeful he is going to swing by their place because they love him. He's their favorite. And if you've never been to Hubtown, it's in an older building where a bank vault is part of their setup and their seating area. So what would be cooler than Nate Bergazzi being in the bank vault and Hubtown Brewing for two of their biggest Alberta fans? That could be very fun. We will keep our eyeballs on that. Now, do you have a job where you work alone? You're by yourself most of the day. You're a one-man show in your cubicle, in your workspace, on the site. It's just you. And you always think, I am alone. I wonder what it would be like to be with others. It's in all areas of our lives. And sometimes it's hard to think, well, how would that work in a musical space? Because music is often bands, ensembles.

0: couples, groups. Not if you're Dan. Not if you're Dan, the one-man band. You might know Dan, the one-man band, from the Calgary Stampede. Maybe he played your wedding. Maybe he has come to your school. He comes to our studio next to explain how you become a one-man band and why he's traveling the country this summer. Coming up next.
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3: This is Global News. I'm Tony King. It's mostly cloudy and 16 at 8 o'clock. Calgary City Council did not vote to cancel the Calgary Transit downtown free fare zone last night. Administration has recommended the 45-year-old program be ended, but council instead voted to defer the vote on that recommendation until next year. Mayor Jeremy Farkas tells QR Calgary Mornings council did vote to look further at his call for a downtown police station to help address safety in the core.
4: Some folks are asking, well, you know, if I don't live downtown or work downtown, why should I support a downtown police station? Why should I support a free fare zone? Things like that. But a functioning, healthy downtown means that those office towers get filled up at a greater rate, mm-hmm. which means that we're generating more revenue, which means that we can keep taxes low for everybody.
3: Councillor Dan McLean, though, is disappointed by his colleagues' decision to defer the vote, saying that they are kicking the can down the road. He says the free fare zone contributes to safety concerns in the core and provides a criminal distribution network allowing crime to spread from the core to the rest of the city. Coming up, Western Premier's concerned about Alberta's separation referendum, but first, QR Calgary, time saver traffic.
5: Wait, free rent and credits toward buying your home? Yes, that's actually a thing. That's Truman. 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
6: We're seeing some of those delays starting to build throughout the city this morning. If you're in the Northeast, there is a collision taking up your center lane on westbound Memorial Drive just west of Deerfoot. Westbound Memorial is seeing some delays of about 10 minutes from Deerfoot over to the 4th Avenue flyover. And in the southeast, there is another collision on 52nd Street at Mackenzietown Boulevard. Northbound Deerfoot is seeing some delays about 15 minutes in that area from Mackenzietown over to the Iverstrong Bridge. Proceed with caution in these areas as you try to navigate around the city this morning. Jumpstart is building soccer pitches across Canada so more kids have places to play. Learn more at jumpstart.canadiantire.ca. For QR Calgary Time Saver Traffic, I'm Rylan Nilsson.
3: The Western Premiers have pledged to work together for the good of all as their annual conference in K-Country wrapped up yesterday afternoon. But a lot of the discussion centered around the separation plebiscite in Alberta in October, and BC Premier David Eby expressed his concerns.
7: I disagree profoundly with Premier Smith's referendum. I think it is a huge mistake. And Premier Smith disagrees with me profoundly about issues related to a pipeline to the North Coast and the North Coast tanker ban. That's okay. We can disagree with each other, and she can still give me a real nice pair of boots, and I can come here and say, what an amazing province you have.
3: Manitoba Premier Wab Kanoo called on Danielle Smith to delay any separation vote until some major projects have been completed. We'll hear from Premier Danielle Smith on how the Western Premier's conference went when she speaks with QR Calgary's Shea Ganim just after the noon news. A new report from the Canadian Chamber of Commerce says Calgary and Saskatoon are among a small group of cities that are driving Canada's progress on diversifying trade beyond the United States. The report says the two prairie cities, along with Ottawa, Gatineau, Toronto, and Kelowna, BC, made the strongest gains in export diversification in the past year. It says those cities accounted for a disproportionate share of Canada's recent export diversification gains, while other regions showed signs of trade-related economic stress. Calgary Public School parents will pay more to bus kids to school next year. Calgary Board of Education approved their new budget, increasing fees for transportation for kids in grades 1 to 9 from $360 a year to $500. The CBE's Danny Breton points a finger at high fuel prices and overcrowded schools.
8: We have more schools that are in overflow, meaning that students that normally could have walked to school are now actually being bused to another school elsewhere.
3: Fees for kindergarten riders will increase from $180 a year to $250. Prime Minister Mark Carney is thanking former Cabinet Minister Stephen Guilbeault for his contributions to government as the Liberal MP prepares to resign his seat later today. Guilbeault, a staunch environmentalist, has become increasingly disillusioned in recent months by what he called the dismantling of climate policies under Carney. The Quebec MP quit Carney's cabinet last year after the announcement of Ottawa's energy deal with Alberta, which includes an agreement to work toward the approval of a new pipeline to the West Coast. In sports, the Vegas Golden Knights are headed to the Stanley Cup Final. Vegas swept the Colorado Avalanche with a 2-1 win in Game 4 of the NHL West Final last night. Tonight, the East Final resumes with Montreal at home trying to pull even with Carolina in Game 4. In the NBA, defending champion Oklahoma City Thunder beat San Antonio 127-114, giving them a 3-2 Western Final Series lead. And in baseball, the Toronto Blue Jays blasted the Miami Marlins 8-1 last night to avenge Monday's 8-2 loss. That series will wrap up this afternoon. Breaking news when it happens. Our next scheduled news at 8:30. I'm Tony King.
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3: Environment Canada Calgary weather, mixed sun and cloud today with a risk of late-day thunderstorms, high 29, partly cloudy overnight, a slight chance of showers or thunderstorms, the low 16. Sunny tomorrow morning, then afternoon mixed sun and cloud, a chance of late-day showers or thunderstorms, high again 29. Friday, mixed sun and cloud, a slight chance of showers and a high of 28. Showers and 17 on Saturday, periods of rain and 13 on Sunday. Right now, it's 16 degrees.
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1: I'm grateful and happy for the good life available to me here. My Alberta is part of Canada, and hopefully it will be for a long time. Now, are those the words of a politician? No siree, Bob. Are they from someone with the Forever Canadian team? Nope. They are from Dan Duguay. And if you're thinking, well, who's Dan Duguay? Why do I know that name? You might know him more as Dan, the one-man band. You've probably seen him at Calgary Stampede. Maybe he played your wedding. Maybe he has been at your child's school. But here and now, he joins us live in studio to talk being a one-man band and how this one-man journey is also going to traverse the country, singing the songs of Canada and telling the tales as well. For the first time, Dan, the one-man band, welcome to our show.
2: Good morning, Sarah.
1: This is quite the contraption because Dan, the one-man band, first of all, in a full Canadian tuxedo, and I don't mean the jean kind. I mean, you are literally dressed head to toe in a suit designed in Canadian maple flags. The outfit is fantastic.
2: Thank you.
1: The wagon you come in is called the Canadian Bandwagon.
2: Canadan Bandwagon, yeah, that's right.
1: Canadan Bandwagon. Like, this is your vibe, and we're going to talk about your passion, your stance, your travels coming up. But to have a one-man band in the studio, we need to go back to the beginning. You were a musical child. At 2 years old, you showed the rumblings of someone who could grow up to be a one-man band. How does going from a two-year-old musical kid to a teenager with a guitar turn into a one-man band?
2: Well, I grew up in Ottawa, and I started playing guitar at a very early age. And Ottawa had a really vibrant street theater scene in the 90s. And I started playing my guitar out there on the street and collecting money in my case. And I thought I needed something else. I wanted to draw attention. I was always, when you're in the entertainment business, you're always trying to set yourself apart. So I wasn't playing the typical songs you heard. I wasn't playing Neil Young and Bob Dylan. I was playing Madonna and things that people weren't expecting. And so the one-man band contraption was in that vein, thinking about that and thinking, how do I create more of a stir? And so I slowly pieced it together, and sure enough, I noticed straight away as soon as I started doing this thing that it was gathering. I mean, we're talking about the 1990s, very different era. People had more time. People weren't on their phones. People weren't just recording everything. And so it really worked for me. People would come around the corner, and they'd see me doing my thing, making this racket, and I could get them to stop. And if I could get them to stop, chances are I could get them to drop some money in my hat. And I traveled around the world really with that for probably the first 10 years of my career. And then around 2000, or late 90s, early 2000, I had my wife and I had our first child. And I started thinking, well, maybe I need to go more legit, so to speak. And so then I started going to conventions and selling myself and selling this skill that I had developed on the street. And it's been 36 years. And aside from during the pandemic, I haven't had to have another job. I've been able to support myself and obviously with my wife as well. We've been able to raise two children, and we've been living in Calgary since 1995, late 95. And I've just been riding along with that.
1: Now, some people in the past few weeks have found themselves having to say, you know what, I'm going to Canada up. I'm going to stand strong for Canada. This is not new to you. You've got a Canadian suit on. You have your wagon, the Canadan Bandwagon. If you go on your social media, there are videos from weeks, months, and years ago talking how much you love this country. You are proud Canadian. So this has stirred you into action. And now you say, I'm going to travel. I'm going to sing the songs of Canada. I'm going to tell the tales. It's interesting that this pressure of stay versus separate can fall on the shoulders of Dan, the one-man band, showing every voice is important.
2: Right? I mean, for me, I've always, like I said, I grew up in Ottawa, so I was kind of in the heartbed of Canada. I grew up seeing the Royal Mounted Police and or the musical ride, you know, going to the capital, all that kind of stuff. And so I've always been very passionate about Canada, and I didn't necessarily consider myself an Albertan, even though I've been here for 30 years, but I just feel really pro-Canada. It started before all this stuff about separation, because Canada is a great country, and as I mentioned, I've traveled around the world. I've been to places, I've been to Africa, and I've been to South America, and I see, I'm very grateful of what we have here, and I think it's mad to think about breaking that up.
1: So in your busy circuit, because you play fairs and Stampede and schools and conventions and weddings, you're also going to take time now to travel Canada, the one-man band, Canadan, and tell these stories, sing the songs. What is that going to be like for you performing, but also seeing this as a bit of a mission for you and your music as well?
2: Well, I think it's really interesting to think of this Albertan going to Saskatchewan, going to Manitoba, going to Ontario, Quebec, and telling the stories about Canada and singing the songs about Canada and saying, I don't know what you're hearing out here, but let me tell you that back in Alberta, there's a lot of people that are grateful for what we have. And I just want to spread that story. And let's face it, I mean, Canada has great culture that we sometimes overlook because, as I like to say, we've had this bazooka of culture being pointed at us from the South for the last 80 years. And we've just absorbed it, and we've accepted it, and we know everything about it. Yet in our own cult, in the last year and a half, we've had to really look at ourselves and say, who are we? What is our story? And I'm just a one person, but I want to tell that story, and I want to be that part, and I want to stand up for

0: what we have. And I want to say, I wear this suit with pride, mm-hmm. so to speak. You know, I want everybody to know that I am happy that I live in Canada. I feel very fortunate, if I can say that one more time.
1: It's very hard to miss. It is all red explosion in here, which I love. Here's what we're going to do. Short break. When we come back with Dan Duguay, but you know him as Dan the One Man Band, Canadan. He's going to put on the cymbals, the drums, the harmonica, and actually execute how a one-man band works. Play a little one-man band music for you. Short break, and then we're going to have more on how one man, a one-man band, is standing up for Canada. Now, first, let's look at what's happening for you today. You could see some showers. You could have a thunderstorm. High of 29 later on this afternoon. Already sitting at 17 with a look at your Truman Time Saver traffic.
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3: If you're in the Northeast this morning, there is a collision on westbound Memorial Drive just west of Deerfoot Trail that is taking up your center lane, and westbound Memorial is seeing some delays of about 10 minutes from Deerfoot over to the 4th Avenue flyover. And down in the Southeast, another collision is on Barlow Trail and 50th Avenue. That is also starting to see some delays, so make sure you're taking those roads carefully. 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For QR Calgary Time Saver Traffic, I'm Rylan Nilsson.
4: A beloved 75-year-old man washing up, getting ready for bed, is brutally beaten and killed. Despite an exhaustive investigation, the killer avoids arrest and then strikes again. I'm Global News crime reporter Nancy Hickst. 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
1: Well, let me tell you the magic of this show. We can talk the big political stories. We can talk the big local issues. And sometimes you just have a one-man band take over the studio. Fortunate this morning, love it, to be joined by Dan, the one-man band. His official name is Dan Duguay. He's going to travel the country, telling the stories of Canada, singing the songs of this country to say, we are stronger together. I love this country. The music can unite. Now, let me just paint the picture here. We've got bells on the toes, kicking the drums, guitar in the hand, cymbals above, harmonica in the mouth, and somewhere there's a kazoo. So this is where we're at. This is the music. So we're going to hear a little. Ready? A one, a two. You take it away.
2: All right. Well, the interesting thing about this song, Sarah, is it's the greatest superhero song of all time, and it was recorded by Canadians back in 1967. Of course, I'm talking about the Spider-Man theme song.

0: Okay. There has never been more fun in the studio than Dan, the one-man band, who's going to be Canadan for this spring and summer.
1: I am Canadan.
0: As he travels across this country, spreading the stories of music. This is the perfect example. I bet no one knew the Spider-Man song has Canadian roots.
1: Right? That's what I'm talking about. That's what I'm talking about. All these things about Canada that people don't know about, like... Like, I was disappointed last year. It was the 50th anniversary of the beaver being the national animal, and not a peep about that. You know, Saturday Night Live, 50th anniversary, all that stuff. The beaver, crickets.
0: So here's the situation. From big songs, from the Tragically Hip, to the beloved hockey song, to the Spider-Man song, these are songs that Dan the One-Man Band, Canadan, plays. And so when you reflect back now, Dan, is this going to be the pinnacle of the one man scene? Because there's playing at people's weddings, there's influencing children in music, but now you're actually taking on our national identity. So just wrap this up for us. How does the one man band leave a mark on this debate ripping through our country right now?
1: Well, as a Canadian, I'm quite a humble person, and I just do what I do. And the fact that 36 years ago, I stuck a drum on my back, and I'm still doing that in this beautiful country that we have, I'm just going to keep doing it. And, you know, with art, people always interpret it however you want to interpret it. And I just want to stand up for Canada, and whatever happens, happens. And I'm going to do the most I can to just celebrate it.
0: If there's any way to show that every voice matters, it is epitomized in front of us right now with a man wearing a kazoo, a harmonica, a drum, a guitar, bells on his feet, with a little red wagon, Canadan, and the horn in the back pocket. That all comes together. Now listen, he also does stampede and fairs and birthday parties and weddings. The weddings is fascinating to me and more. You can learn more about Dan the One Man Band. This summer he's going to be Canadan on his website, dantheonemanband.com. It has been a pleasure meeting you.
1: Likewise, sir.
0: Thank you for bringing in the entire ensemble.
1: We're all glad to be here.
0: And we will check in with you again along your journey to see how this one-man tour is going.
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2: Congratulations to Kathy Lines. Kathy has won a night out to see the Stampeders, the musical Stampeders, the band. That's what we do here. We do Dan, the one-man band. We do some conversations about separation. We give you fantastic prizes. And coming up in the next half an hour, we also give you the word to win a night out valued at $499 from Le Petit Chef. That's in the next half an hour.
3: This is Global News. I'm Tony King. Mostly cloudy and 17 at 8:30. The Calgary Transit downtown free fare zone will continue at least for now. Council voted 9-6 last night to defer a decision on discontinuing the program until next year. Mayor Jeremy Farkas tells QR Calgary Mornings there are better ways to deal with downtown crime and safety than removing the free ride along the 7th Avenue corridor downtown.
4: You know, if somebody is on a train station smoking crack, get them for smoking crack. Don't get them for not paying their fare, because it's very likely that they also have a low-income transit pass, right? So, like, this conversation's really goofy. And our transit bylaw right now allows enforcement actions against those who are not using transit for its intended purpose, even if they have paid transit. So it's just because you bought a ticket doesn't necessarily mean that you have, all access pass to be disruptive to other users.
3: Council did vote to further explore the mayor's call to reestablish a downtown Calgary police station. Farkas says that presence could help reduce the social disorder in the core. Coming up, Canada looking to deal with a Swedish manufacturer for new military surveillance planes. But first, QR Calgary Time Saver Traffic.
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6: If you're in the Northeast this morning, there is a collision taking up your center lane on westbound Memorial Drive, just west of Deerfoot. Emergency crews are on their way to help clean that up for you. But in the meantime, westbound Memorial is seeing some delays of about 10 minutes from Deerfoot over to the 4th Avenue flyover. And down in the Southeast, there is another collision on Barlow Trail at 50th Avenue. We are seeing some delays starting to build in that area as well. Just make sure you're proceeding with caution. Let's take turns watering our lawns and landscapes to protect Calgary's water supply. Find your days and times at calgary.ca/when-to-water. For QR Calgary Time Saver Traffic, I'm Rylan Nilsson.
3: Canada's eyeing a fleet of surveillance aircraft for the Royal Canadian Air Force. Prime Minister Mark Carney says the federal government is entering into contract negotiations with Saab, which produces the planes, in a joint partnership with Bombardier. Carney says the Air Force needs the jets to monitor new threats such as hypersonic missiles. Ottawa has previously said it's in the market for 6 radar aircraft to help protect Canada against threats. The annual Western Premiers Conference in K Country wrapped up yesterday with a joint agreement on working together for the betterment of the Western provinces. But at a news conference, it was Alberta's planned referendum on separation that took center stage. Premier Danielle Smith tried to explain why her government is appealing a court decision that tossed out a separation plebiscite over a lack of consultation with First Nations on the matter. And Manitoba's Premier Wab Kanu said it is the government's duty, not the citizen petitioners, to do that consultation. Premier Danielle Smith will offer her thoughts on the Western Premiers Conference when she speaks with QR Calgary's Shea Ganim following the new news today. At least one Edmonton business is considering pulling up stakes and moving provinces due to the separatist movement in the province. The push, he says, has his financial backers rattled.
7: Almost as soon as Alberta's premier unveiled a separation referendum question, Anthony Nelson started hearing a different question from his investors.
8: I had a number of investors who said, okay,

0: What's your plan for getting out of Alberta?
1: Nelson is the co-founder of 2S Water. It's an Alberta company that relies on investor support. Earlier this month, Economy Minister Joseph Scow said Alberta has a stable investment climate. In a statement, his press secretary tells Global News, despite global pressures, Alberta continues to lead the nation in economic growth, investment attraction, and job creation. He cites Canada's new manufacturing hub that broke ground earlier this month as an example. But Nelson says the current situation is not good for his company, which has him considering his own question, to stay or to leave.
0: I'm now looking at, do I move to BC or do I move to Ontario?
1: Eric Bay, Global News.
2: A new report from the Canadian Chamber of Commerce says Canada's push to diversify trade away from the United States is seeing mixed results. Data points to a growing divergence in local trade performance across Canada, with some cities successfully expanding into global markets and building more diversified export bases, while others remain more exposed to U.S. demand, trade disruptions, and policy uncertainty. The report says Calgary, Ottawa, Gatineau, Toronto, Saskatoon, and Kelowna, B.C. made the strongest gains in export diversification beyond the U.S. market last year. In sports, the Vegas Golden Knights have punched their tickets to the Stanley Cup Final, scoring a 2-1 victory over the Colorado Avalanche to eliminate the President Trophy-winning Avs in a sweep. The Montreal Canadiens will look to level the best-of-seven Eastern Conference Final at 2 wins each when they host the Carolina Hurricanes for Game 4 tonight. In the NBA, defending champion Oklahoma City Thunder beat San Antonio 127-114 to take the 3-2 series lead. And in baseball, Jesus Sanchez hit his first Grand Slam as the Toronto Blue Jays beat visiting Miami 8-1 last night. The series wraps up with an afternoon game today. Breaking news when it happens, our next scheduled news at 9 o'clock. I'm Tony King.
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2: Environment Canada Calgary weather, mixed sun and cloud today. A risk of late day thunderstorms, the high 29. Partly cloudy overnight, still a chance of showers or thunderstorms, the low 16. Tomorrow, we'll have morning sunshine, mixed sun and cloud in the afternoon, a chance of late-day showers or thunderstorms, high again 29. Mixed sun and cloud on Friday with a slight chance of showers and a high of 28. Then showers and 17 on Saturday, periods of rain and 13 on Sunday. Right now, it's 17 degrees.
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1: Ooh! It has been a busy day on the show. We had Mayor Jeremy Farkas in studio this morning talking about the free fare zone. City Council has pushed that decision off until 2027. He wanted it taken care of now. That's not what they decided late last night. We also just had Dan, the one-man band, Calgarian musician, full setup on his back, his feet, on his shoulders. He's going to be traveling the country this summer, singing the songs of Canada and telling the tales. And he says being a one-man band, it's a solo gig, obviously, but it shows every voice is important when you discuss the future of this country, knowing Alberta is gripped in the stay versus separate debate. Now, it can't all be the work of the province. Sometimes we need joy and fun and food and levity. And that's also where this show comes in. We have an incredible contest worth $499 to send you and your family to Le Petit Chef at the Downtown Element Hotel. This is two dinners for adults, two dinners for the kiddos. You get a four-course meal, and through the magic of technology and projection, the little guy sings, dances around your table, entertains, four-course dinner and a show, all while you are

0: seated. How do you win? 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And then on Friday, you give them all to us. Someone's winning. Today's word is gourmet. Today's word is gourmet. G-O-U-R-M-E-T. That is your Wednesday word. Save it, tuck it in your pocket, and we will revisit it Friday when you need to have all the words, all of the words saved. 8:39 on your Wednesday. I am proud to say, happy, relieved, that Dave McIver is finally coming over to the light side, the bright side, the best side.
1: Don't speak for me.
0: You said it to me earlier this morning.
1: What did I say?
0: That you're back in the baseball.
1: Oh, yeah. Well, there's time to watch it.
0: There's always time for baseball, Dave McIver.
1: No, because the hockey playoffs have been on. There's 4 games a night to start. You don't have time. There's no time for it.
0: Are you actually interested in either of these series, though, for any reason?
1: I'm interested in every series.
0: Just for the pure love of hockey.
1: Yeah, playoff hockey's the best. There's no playoffs like it. I don't care what you say about baseball. There are no playoffs like the NHL playoffs, especially the first round.
0: Because it's such a grind?
1: Absolutely. It's way more physical. It's faster.
0: Everyone's playing broken.
1: Yeah, exactly. Like, I feel bad for Cale Makar. Like, that guy's shoulder is a mess, would be my guess. I'm not a doctor, as you know. But, like, that guy couldn't shoot the puck. And then when he did try to shoot the puck last night, and one guy got a stick barely on his stick, he, like, almost crumpled over. Tough Calgary boy.
0: When
1: future
0: they...
1: Future Calgary Flame.
0: Future Calgary Flame.
1: I'd like to manifest it. Be sweet.
0: When they do the end of your interviews and they share what the players have been playing with, you think, all right... Broken leg, sprained wrist, punctured lung, loss of the stomach. Like, the list of injuries is so severe, you think you and I would not be able to get up the stairs, and they're still playing, which is the incredible part. Cale Makar, by the way, Calgary boy, he works out and is loyal to this gym in Calgary called Dash, which usually trains young athletes. So there'll be, like, little, like, U11 kids in there working a spin bike, doing some stretching and mobility exercises. And 17 minutes before that, Cale Makar was in that space working his tush off.
1: Yeah. Yeah, it's just good Calgary kid. I feel bad for him. He probably played through probably a very severely separated shoulder, a dislocated shoulder. Patrice Bergeron back in 2013, former captain of the Bruins. They lost in game six, to Chicago. Should have went to game seven, but they blew it late. Punctured and collapsed left lung. Separated right shoulder, broken rib, torn rib cartilage, and a broken nose.
0: And played.
1: And he played. So, yeah, there's something about the NHL playoffs that just is a step above for all the other playoffs for me.
0: But now, because it's wrapping up, there's only one series, though, left, and then we get to the finals. Dave's back on the baseball.
1: Well, the game started at 7 last night, so, I mean, it was perfect time to catch most of the Jays game.
0: Mm-hmm. And you got to see a Jays Grand Slam.
1: Grand Salami, yes, it was quite nice.
0: A Grand Salam.
1: Grand Salami.
0: Grand Salami.
1: A salami of the grand variety.
0: I'm just glad we're in baseball, and then we can talk about all the Jays stuff together when hockey comes to an end.
1: Starting to find new guys I like because everybody's so injured.
0: That's true. That is fact. 8:42. You know what else we do at this time on your QR Calgary Morning Show? We look into the business, see how the markets are doing. What is the big story of the day? That responsibility is on Rob Geary from the Popowich Carmelli Advisory Group, CIBC Wagundy. Let's talk the numbers, and then we'll get into the headlines, Rob.
2: Yeah, you got it, Sarah. Still a mixed picture of the market here to start the trading. TSX down 146 points to 34,507. We have the Dow up 300 to 50,761. Oil still down $4.35 to $89.54 an ounce. Barrel. And we have the Canadian dollar down 8 basis points to 72.30, and gold down 55 to 44.79 an ounce.
0: Okay, you come with a story of some Canadian cities doing big lifts, doing a lot of work. What's the latest here?
2: Well, I think this is an interesting one because this is from the Canadian Chamber of Commerce, and this is from trade in 2025. And obviously, our trade with the U.S. had some hurdles last

0: year, and it was a number of Canadian cities that was diversifying that trade out to other trading partners outside of the U.S. And topping that was Ottawa, Saskatoon, Kelowna, and Calgary was actually the strongest. They were up 64% respectively. Obviously, we have that little resource, that black resource called oil that is helping us. But the thing is that local economies are feeling this very differently across the country, because you know, there's communities like Cambridge and Waterloo that are very tech-heavy, manufacturing-based, that are really tied to the U.S. still. So they were struggling a lot more. So it's not a unified approach that we're diversifying this trade. Obviously, tariffs is still up in the air. That's kind of hitting the news again today on what that's going to look like with Kuzma coming up here. But I think this is an interesting one, but it's fun to watch, because we were supposed to be the laggard in their last report due to tariffs. So good news. Good report.
1: Good news. Good report. We will take it every single day of the week. Thanks, Rob.
0: Yeah, you got it.
1: 8:44 Wednesday morning. If you want to look ahead through the week, you think, ooh, what is this weather coming for me? Tomorrow, high of 29, some sunshine, but maybe a thunderstorm, but maybe not. Friday, high of 28, maybe showers, but maybe not. But then Saturday and Sunday, both dipping into the teens, showers and rain, different days on the last 2 days of May. This afternoon, reaching 29 later on this afternoon, also maybe showers, maybe a thunderstorm. Right now, though, sitting pretty at 17 degrees with a look at your Truman Time Saver traffic.
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0: We are seeing a collision on westbound Memorial Drive just before St. George's Drive. Emergency crews should be on scene there cleaning it up for you soon, but we are still seeing some delays of about 10 minutes from Deerfoot over to the 4th Avenue flyover. And if you're in the southeast, there is a collision on 52nd Street and Mackenzietown Boulevard. Expect some delays in that area as well. Let's take turns watering our lawns and landscapes to protect Calgary's water supply. Find your days and times at calgary.ca/when-to-water. For QR Calgary Time Saver Traffic, I'm Rylan Nilsson.
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1: So let's review what happened on this show yesterday. Ready? If you're listening to the QR Calgary Morning Show yesterday, Jeffrey Rath, who is one of the most passionate and strong voices for Alberta separating from the Alberta Prosperity Project, was on this show 6-7 minutes. And as we were having a conversation, he dropped a bit of news on the show. And he said on our show yesterday that the separation side going back to court on June 18th. And he said this could change everything because a judge could make it so that they could technically get their separate question on the October referendum. Let's review yesterday.
2: In fact, we're going to be in court on the 18th of June seeking a stay of Justice Leonard's decision so that the count can, you know, can take place and that that number can be certified, and then Danielle will be without any excuses.
1: Now, in the world we live in, where everyone is tethered together, 9 a.m., we partner with CHED, our sister station in Edmonton, for the 9 a.m. free-for-all. Half of the show is me, Sarah Crosby. Half of the show is Stacey Brotzel. Stacey Brotzel is the wife of Thomas Lukaszczyk, who is the man, the founder of Forever Canadian, the stay side. So she essentially stuck a mic in his face last night on their couch and said, what does this mean for the petition? What does this mean for Forever Canadian, for Stay Free Alberta, that Jeffrey Rath says they're going to court on June 18th? She's got the couch audio, which is just a lucky relationship to have. And she's going to explain how this could actually change what we're expecting to see on the October 19th referendum. It's heavily involved. It can be quite complicated. This is just spinning, changing daily. So stay tuned for that. That is in the 9 a.m. free-for-all. Thomas Lukaszczyk explaining how June 18th could actually change it all. And that is a side story I don't think most of us saw coming after Premier Danielle Smith announced last week what was going to be happening in her televised address. Now, let's also end the show off with a little bit of fun, because my tickets, they're out of control this week. I have tickets for everything, including right now a chance to elevate your Calgary Stampede experience. You go to Stampede and you know you're going to play whack-a-mole. You know you're going to go to the rodeo. You're going to watch the fireworks. You're going to ride the crazy mouse. You're going to do all those things. But what if we could also give you something completely different to do when you're at Stampede? July 9th, it is Surge to Stampede. When our professional basketball team takes over the Scotiabank Saddle Dome, they play the Vancouver Bandits. And so you can go and watch basketball at the same time you've done everything else that day. And I think this is great because it works either way. Weather is cool and wet, you dip inside the Saddle Dome, watch some basketball. The weather is scorching, dip inside the Saddle Dome, watch some basketball. If you would like to see Surge to Stampede, it is July 9th. If you're going and you want to elevate, escalate, get your experience even cooler, this is a 4-pack of tickets, so family

pack. Text us right now, 403-974-8255. First name, last name, email address, and then also the word surge, because I need to make sure these are separated from the political separation stay messages we're getting. Text the word surge, S-U-R-G-E, to us with your first name, last name, email address, all of that, to 403-974-8255. You'll have until 9 o'clock this morning, 6 or 7 minutes. Then I will text the winner back. If you get a note from me, you're the person. You're the guy. I do think we should celebrate yesterday, because I think it's possible. Go with the flow with me on this. I think it's possible that yesterday may end up being the most gorgeous day of 2026. It was just warm enough that you could be out there no jacket, but it wasn't so hot that you didn't not want to be out there. No stormy skies. That threat of hail hasn't started yet. I said to my husband, I think today

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2: 8:58 Wednesday morning. Welcome to your QR Calgary morning show. Have you heard about the latest? Leslie Horton did this on Global Calgary today. It was making and trying this dessert that Katie wants you to eat called Katie Mac and Cheesecake. It is taking the orange cheese powder, blending it with cream cheese, and making it into cheesecake heaven. Or nightmares, whatever you want to call it. There are some places in Calgary officially serving this. Leslie has it on her Instagram. If you want to feel disgusted and maybe even have a little like, ooh, moment, go to Leslie Horton's Instagram and you will see the full moment she decided to make this cheesecake into executing it for Blake and Bindu on the morning show today. It is heinous. I promise you it is heinous. Thank you for listening this morning. We do the 9 a.m. free-for-all coming up next.
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9: This is Global News. I'm Tony King. It's mostly cloudy and 18 at 9 o'clock. Calgary City Council has voted 9-6 to defer a vote on an administration recommendation to discontinue

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1: Just as council was divided on the issue, Calgarians are also conflicted, seeing pros and cons to keeping it or seeing it go.
2: All your C-Train station is open, so it doesn't matter if it's like pay or not pay, right?
3: Depending on what's going on there, like if they have something going on like consistently down here, then you would keep the free fare zone. Otherwise, if there's like an issue with like people's like health and safety, I would say like sacrifice the free fare zone for sure.
1: Mayor Farkas told council the benefits of a free fare zone don't just impact those who live and work in the core. It makes the city more attractive for large conventions and other similar events. Plus, council did take another step forward to addressing safety concerns.

0: by moving ahead on exploring reestablishing a downtown police station. Council will take another look at the free fare zone in early 2027. Drew Stremick, Global News.
1: Prime Minister Mark Carney thanking former Cabinet Minister Stephen Guilbeault for his contributions to government. The staunch environmentalist and Liberal MP is expected to resign his seat later today. Guilbeault has become increasingly disillusioned in recent months by what he has called the dismantling of climate policies under Carney. Carney says he respects Guilbeault's decision and expects they will work together in some way in the years to come. Meanwhile, the Prime Minister says the Royal Canadian Air Force needs a fleet of surveillance aircraft to monitor new threats such as hypersonic missiles. Mark Carney says the federal government is entering into contract negotiations with the Swedish company Saab, which produces the planes, in a joint partnership with Bombardier to do just that.
2: With its suite of advanced sensors and mission systems, Saab's GoldenEye will be a key resource for Canadian Armed Forces to detect and deter threats across the Arctic.
1: Carney unveiled the news at the CANSEC Defence Expo in Ottawa, the first time a prime minister has ever attended the annual arms show. A Calgary chef is recovering at home after he and a co-worker were assaulted while working in a downtown bar 2 weeks ago. Police believe two people became aggressive after consuming alcohol, then became violent when staff at the Shelter cocktail bar asked them to leave. Chef Richard McLaren's jaw was broken and he needed stitches after he stepped in following one of the customers punching a bartender in the face.
3: It went from him swearing at Paulina to him swinging at a bar, at the guest at the bar, and, hitting Paulina. So I immediately ran over trying to just de-escalate the situation. I really didn't want to get into a fight.
1: Police have arrested a man and a woman on assault charges. Calgary and Saskatoon have been added to a list highlighting cities behind the push to expand Canada's trade prospects beyond the United States. The Canadian Chamber of Commerce says the two prairie cities, along with Ottawa-Gatineau, Toronto, and Kelowna, BC, are driving Canada's efforts in export diversification. The Chamber says the Canada-U.S. trade relationship will always deeply matter, but the research shows resilience increasingly depends on the ability to diversify. It's 9:03.
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1: Environment Canada Calgary weather, mixed sun and cloud today with a risk of late-day thunderstorms, the high 29. Partly cloudy overnight, a slight chance of showers or thunderstorms, the low 16. Tomorrow starts sunny with mixed sun and cloud in the afternoon. Chance of late day showers or thunderstorms, high again 29. Mixed sun and cloud Friday, slight chance of showers and a high of 28. Then cooler for the weekend. Saturday showers and 17. Sunday periods of rain and 13. It's 17 degrees. Breaking news when it happens. Our next scheduled update at 9:30. I'm Tony King.

0: It is 9:05. This is the 9 a.m. free-for-all where the entire province comes together. Stacey Brotzel here from Edmonton at 880 CHED, joined by Sarah Crosby down in Calgary. Good morning.
1: Good morning. It is a little chillier here today. We've already had some sprinkles and some rain, so not the super hotness of the past couple days and gorgeous, but we'll see. We'll see, Stacey.
0: Yeah, you know, I didn't go out yesterday at all. Like, I did not step out of my house. And this has been a problem since I was a little girl. I remember it was a beautiful day and I was staying with my grandparents. They lived in Red Deer and I didn't have much to do. I didn't have any friends outside. So I'd stay inside and I'd play with my little Smurfs or I'd play jewelry store. And finally my grandpa's like, get outside. And I said, I don't want to go outside. So what he did was he took this is how reluctant I am to go outside all the time. He took the TV, took an extra long cable

0: cord, put it outside on the back deck, and lock the door. Said, Stacy, go outside, watch TV. Here you go.
1: But that just means you were ahead of your time, because if you look at if you look at the big season finales of shows or the Stanley Cup playoffs or the World Series, people put those televisions in their backyards with white twinkle lights above, invite some friends over for drinks, and watch TV outside. You were just a little too early.
0: Except you don't force those people and you don't lock the door so you can't get back in. But I did go outside a little bit because I don't like hot. I like temperate. I like temperate.
2: And same so, here. I don't.
0: Yeah.
2: You get past 25 and that's not good. I don't need that.
0: But in the evening, I sat outside for a little bit and hung out with my cat on the front deck. And it was nice. It was really nice. You know what? Every day when I'm driving home from the station, I think, tomorrow's going to be the day I say I'm not going to talk about separation. Today, I'm not going to do it. Like, for 3 hours, I'm just not going to do it. We're going to be talking about separation. And you have a really big guest today, Shay.
2: Well, I'm always hesitant to say we have. We're supposed to have. It's the premier. She has confirmed as of last night, the premier will join us today just after the 12 o'clock news. And she's

0: say what you want about Danielle Smith. She's not one to sort of not do media. She's very available. She always has been. So I fully expect that it will happen. But, you know, things develop, things come up, especially with premiers and the like. So, yes, we are scheduled to have the premier on with us today at noon. That's the plan, anyway.
1: All right. Well, what are the things that you want answers for?
0: I think that one of the big questions is, why now? Right? Like, okay, I mean, you know, I was doing some reading about it and stuff. And, you know, if you go back to last March, she threatened a national unity crisis. She said to Mark Carney, you're going to have a national unity crisis, unprecedented, on your hands, if you don't make some, you know, concessions on the 9 bad laws and a pipeline. And since then, she's gone around telling us about all the concessions he's made on the 9 bad laws and all the work that's happened and the progress that's been made on a pipeline. So it's like, okay, well, you're kind of getting what you want, and yet here we are facing an unprecedented national unity crisis. So what happened there? Second of all, does she know of anybody who's happy with the decision that she made? Mm-hmm. I don't know if I am. Like, the separatists are ticked off. The federalists are ticked off. She got a bit of a talking to, it sounds like, by the premiers at the Western Premiers Conference. Ooh, the prime awkward. Minister. Like, it seems like everywhere you turn, everybody is like, what a disaster. So, I mean, has she managed to... Is anybody pleased with the step that she's taking? So, I mean, we'll start there. And, you know, we only get 10, maybe 15 if we're lucky, and that'll probably eat up most of it, to be honest with you. So we'll see where it goes, but we'll start there.
2: That moment, Shay, from the Western Premiers Conference, where Premier Danielle Smith is talking about Indigenous rights and the courts.
0: Yeah, and Wobkanoo.
2: And then Wobkanoo's like, hold my coffee, I'm going to weigh in here. Yeah. It was fantastic, but I also thought, ooh, a little
0: awkward, uncomfortable. Exactly, right?
1: Oh, did you see her face?
0: Oh, yes. Like, yeah. And that's the thing, right? Like, I think, it's been not even a week now, right? It's been 6 days. Today would be a week tomorrow that she made the announcement. And I think, I mean, she's had the separatists that I think she was trying to appease say, we're coming for your job and we want that done by August. We want that wrapped up and finished. And then the reception she got by the premiers and the prime minister saying, you better be careful here. You're opening up a can. Like, it's just,
1: who are her friends right now?
0: That's the thing, right? Cool. Like, where's the safe place right now? Her own party.
1: And is it worth it? Is it worth it?
0: That's the question. Her own party. And we're going to talk to Carrie Tate about this. She did an interview with the president of the party, Rob Smith, who said, well, you know what? Right now, we probably have a majority of separatists within the UCP membership, so we're not taking a stand on this. We're just going to sit on the fence. We're not going to be pro-separation. We're not going to be anti-separation. And the premier, she's the leader of the party. She says she's pro, you know, national unity. It's a real mess. Like, I just don't know how this has advanced her own cause even at all. Like, where is this improved thing?
1: And can the UCP come out and say that they're going to take on the role of Switzerland in the war of separation here in Alberta? Because loyalty to Canada is built into the party's
0: written
1: constitution.
0: In. Jason Kenney insisted upon it. And that party's not, it's not like that goes back 100. That's not that long ago where they agreed to that and they made that part of it. So I guess that just doesn't matter anymore. But to my way of thinking, if you're the UCP party and you're not taking a stand on this, you kind of are taking a stand on this, mm-hmm. right? It's pretty simple. And I think the premier is in the exact same position where you got to take, and to her credit, she keeps saying that she's for a sovereign Alberta within a united Canada. But and if I have time, I'll ask her, if you weren't, what would you do differently? Like, what would you do if you were a separatist? What would you differently from what you've done so far? Because you've done everything you can to get us to this point, right? So it's a mess. It really is. And like you said, Stacey, is it worth it? Like, and why now? You know, it's just, it's, well, I think we know why. She's trying to save her job within the party, right?
1: But it's not working.
0: It's not working. That's the thing.
1: We're hearing that Mitch Sylvester plans on replacing her. Mm-hmm. You had that conversation yesterday,
0: yeah,
1: Sarah, with Jeffrey Rath.
0: Yeah.
2: But right, because I said, he said, we'll find a new interim leader. And I said, who are the names? Give me names. He said, well, not me, but you never know what Mitch Sylvester is thinking. So what I think is so interesting is sometimes we dismiss moments from the separatist side in camp. They were the first people I saw saying Premier Danielle Smith is holding a Thursday night televised address. So sometimes I think we dismiss it as crazy, but it's only crazy until it's right. So to dismiss it entirely, I think, is dangerous because you don't actually know what movement, what information they have. That

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5: 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Got this text message because I just asked Shay about Danielle Smith. Does she have, like, who's on her side? Who are her friends right now? Where's her support coming from? And his text message says, Danielle has a lot of backing right now. Never underestimate the silent majority.
6: Also, I want to put this forward. If we ever feel like we need a way to unite the city, the province, the country, we can just go back and say the word Degrassi. Because everyone has Degrassi, Degrassi Junior High, Degrassi The Next Generation Moments. And so now I'm getting inundated with people sharing their favorite Degrassi characters, Degrassi plot points, Degrassi memories. Degrassi might be what can get us all together when we feel so divided more than ever before.
5: Maybe. My one Degrassi moment is when they said the F word on it, and they warned us, CBC warned us that this was going to happen, and the Canada was a flutter because the F word was going to be said on cable television, and I don't know what the ratings were for that show, but I was watching. I'm like, what they're doing? What? This is strange and bizarre, and now it's pretty much commonplace when you take a look at what we are consuming. Hey, Sarah, I do have a mea culpa that I need to rectify. Because yesterday you were talking about your conversation with Jeffrey Rath. Of course, he is the lawyer for Stay Free Alberta. And he said to you that he thinks, depending on what the courts have to say, he could, Stay Free Alberta, could change the question in October, the referendum question. The premier came out, bought TV time. Said, this is the question we're going to be asking in October. It's going to join 9 other questions. And he said, hold on, I can change that. And I said, come on, what proof is it that he can change the question? The horse has already left the barn. But I was wrong.
6: Well, so here's the thing. My phone is going off nonstop last night. I'm like, who's this? What's happening? Is it my mother? Is there something wrong with my elderly father? No. It is Stacey.

0: Otzel sending me these updates on, oh, guess what? The game could entirely change.
1: And I thought that that was just so bizarre. So he pointed to a court date that they have, that State Free Alberta has, and the provincial government have, June 18th. And he talked about how, depending on what the Court of Appeal says, they could have the power to change the question. So I'm like, what? Come on. That's ridiculous. So I get home, and of course I'm married to Thomas Lukaszek. He's a proponent of the Forever Canadian petition. And we had a bit of time that I saw him because I rarely see him anymore. So there was a bit of time before he left for his next meeting. And I said, hey, this is what we were talking about. This is what Jeff Rath had to say. What'd you think? And he's like, oh yeah, no, he's right. He's right. No,
0: and then you fell off totally the couch.
1: I'm like, okay. And then he's drawing me a spreadsheet, and I'm like, okay, can I just talk to you about this? Can you lay this out so at least I have, I can relay this information to our listeners in an organized, well thought out way. So here's what he had to say about the pathway to change the petition question that we thought we were voting on. I thought, okay, well, this is it. This is sealed in stone. No, it's not.
2: One part was that Elections Alberta got an injunction and had to stop counting the signatures. And the second part was that in order for a question that has a possibility of infringing on First Nations rights, treaty rights, to proceed, there has to be a prior consultation. So that second part is the important part. If the Court of Appeal was to override that decision and say, no, there is no requirement to consult, then automatically there would be no reason for Elections Alberta not to count the signatures. And that question then, if indeed they received 177,000 signatures, would have the right to proceed. Now, if the court overturns the injunction on counting the signatures, what can happen is that Elections Alberta will count the signatures, say, yes, they did receive the minimum 177,000 signatures. And then Premier can do a sort of mockery of a consultation, talk to a few grand chiefs and say, okay, consultation done, good enough for me, and still proceed with the separatist question. So there is a pathway for the Premier to change the question from the bizarre to the wrong.
1: Okay, so he's editorializing a little bit there because he obviously differs from the separatist petition, but there is a pathway, and that just blew me off my chair yesterday.
0: Because, so this is where my head's at. Let's pretend Jeffrey Rath, Stay Free Alberta, go to their June 18th court date, and let's pretend they get good news and they can move forward. And then let's also pretend that question gets on the referendum. That's a lot of let's pretends, but let's just go with that for a minute. What then was the point of getting ahead of this last week by Premier Daniel Smith and saying, I'm setting the question, and it's this AB question of a referendum to have a referendum? There's too many playing parts here. This is going to get so wickedly confusing for the average person trying to go to work, do their family, remember to buy pork chops. This is becoming insane. This is the young and the restless. It's our own soap opera.
1: Yeah, and it's a little complicated. You get into the weeds a little bit, but the point is that there is a pathway to get a different question on this. And I, maybe she came out in front of it just because she's like, there's no way this is going to pass the mustard in terms of the duty to consult. Because the duty to consult, and people ask me all the time, well, why didn't Quebec have to do this? Well, because after the second referendum, the last referendum they had, the federal government passed the Clarity Act. So that's why if they go ahead with a referendum themselves in Quebec, they will have to undergo this duty to consult. And that's really the sticking point of this whole thing. And that's where the whole awkward exchange between Wab Kanu, the Manitoba premier, and our premier, that was the whole impetus between that awkward moment. All right, we're going to switch gears. We're going to put a smile on your face, maybe. We may make you sick to your stomach as well. What is the worst thing you have ever made? I made nacho cookies. I'm going to tell you about nacho cookies. Don't do it. Don't do it. Maybe there was something you painted that was an eyesore or a fence that was crooked and you just sort of see it every single time you walk by. That's when the 9 a.m. free-for-all continues after the news.
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12: 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I'm Tony King. Mostly cloudy and 18 at 9:30. The Calgary Transit free fare zone downtown will continue until at least early next year. City Council voted 9-6 last night to defer their decision on the administration recommendation to discontinue the 45-year-old program. Council also voted to move forward on the mayor's call to look at reestablishing a downtown police station, which Jeremy Farkas says could improve downtown safety. Prime Minister Mark Carney thanking former Cabinet Minister Stephen Guilbeault for his contributions to government. The staunch environmentalist and Liberal MP is expected to resign his seat today. The federal government is entering into contract negotiations with Swedish manufacturer Saab for a fleet of surveillance aircraft. The Prime Minister says the Air Force needs those planes to monitor new threats such as hypersonic missiles. It's 9:31.
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12: Environment Canada Calgary weather, mixed sun and cloud with a risk of late-day thunderstorms today, high 29, partly cloudy overnight, slight chance of showers or thunderstorms, low 16. Tomorrow, sunshine in the morning, mixed sun and cloud in the afternoon, chance of late-day showers or thunderstorms, high again 29, mixed sun and cloud Friday, slight chance of showers and 28, showers and 17 Saturday, periods of rain and 13 on Sunday. It's 18 degrees. Breaking news when it happens. Our next scheduled newscast at 10 o'clock. I'm Tony King.

0: by myself. And I was very proud of this. And then we woke up the next morning and the entire wall was bubbled like a freaky creature, like a virus had gone into our walls. And now everything was popping out like awful acne. The whole wall was bubbled. We had to chip the paint off, sand it off, put the special wallpaper glue remover on. It turned into a whole thing because I didn't do my research first. I got pull off wallpaper happy. Then I got paint happy. And then it ended up being way more work. And then we ended up hiring a professional painter.
1: Which you probably might have had to go to in the first place. But you know what? Failure teaches more than success, Sarah Crosby.
0: It teaches you...
1: You'll never do that again.
0: Don't pick at wallpaper because you think you're pulling off one little piece and then your entire home comes down with it because that glue has been aging since 1959. It was not a good look, not a good move.
1: Who uses wallpaper anymore? I love the look of wallpaper, but I do not know how to apply it. I don't know the first thing about putting up wallpaper or what I would even need to buy. I like the look of it, but maybe in other people's houses. Do people still put up wallpaper?
0: Yes, because every few years, wallpaper comes back into vogue. So wallpaper's out, wallpaper's in. Wallpaper's out, wallpaper's in. When I was looking for a house a couple years ago, Calgary listeners know this story, I saw a house that had the entire main floor had been wallpapered in bright pink flamingos, giant pink flamingo birds that was sparkly silver.
1: Wow.
0: And these giant eyeballs followed you around the whole house.
1: Mm. Did you buy that house?
0: No, we did not.
1: I just look, oh, that's a lot of work. If you're selling a house and you've got googly-eyed, sparkly flamingos staring at the prospective buyers, maybe you should take care of that before you have that open house.
0: Mm-hmm. What is your KD cheesecake moment? You thought you were doing something awesome, and then you completely failed at it, and you still think, I tried, but man, that was bad. Short break, then the 9 a.m. free-for-all. We'll be right back.
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5: Three things are assured in Calgary: the Stampede in the summer, Chinooks in the winter, and traffic all year round. 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

0: It started before all this stuff about separation, because Canada is a great country. And as I mentioned, I've traveled around the world. I've been to places, I've been to Africa, and I've been to South America, and I see, I just see I'm very grateful as I'm of what we have here, and I think it's mad to think about breaking that up.
1: So you've probably seen him because he's been at fairs all over the province, stamping.

0: conventions. You've probably seen Dan, the one-man band, and he's going to take his act and travel the country this spring and summer and talk to people about the music and the stories of Canada, proving one person, even if you're a band or not, can have their part in this situation.
1: Yeah, and I think a lot of people feel helpless in this situation, but he's doing something about it.
0: Which I love, because it's getting off the keyboards and going out into the world, which is something all of us, me included, can do. Stacey and I hang out for this hour with you, the 9 a.m. free-for-all, 880 CHED, QR Calgary, together from 9 to 10. Don't forget, Shay has the premiere coming up just after 12 o'clock today. Have a fantastic Wednesday.
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1: Former cabinet minister and staunch environmentalist Stephen Guilbeault says he will resign as an MP this summer. In a social media post, Guilbeault says he will remain a member of the Liberal caucus until his resignation. Prime Minister Mark Carney thanked Guilbeault for his contributions to government ahead of the announcement. The Quebec MP quit Carney's cabinet last year after the announcement of Ottawa's energy deal with Alberta, which included an agreement to work toward the approval of a new pipeline to the West Coast. He says he has become increasingly disillusioned in recent months by what he has called the dismantling of climate policies under Carney. Ottawa is starting contract negotiations with Swedish manufacturer Saab to buy a fleet of surveillance aircraft for the Royal Canadian Air Force. Prime Minister Mark Carney says the Air Force needs the jets to monitor new threats, such as hypersonic missiles.
2: The globalized airborne surveillance capability can track objects and signals up to 650 kilometers away. And they'll share in real time that information with the Canadian forces and our allies.
1: The federal government has previously said it's in the market for six radar aircraft to help protect Canada against threats. The federal Natural Resources Minister has announced an agreement that will see the Lisimas project in northern British Columbia supply liquefied natural gas to a German utility for up to 20 years. Tim Hodgson says securing energy for Europe, a German-owned energy company, will buy 1 million tons per year from the floating LNG terminal planned for Pierce Island near the Alaska border. Deliveries are expected to begin by the early 2030s. The Calgary Transit Downtown Free Fare Zone will continue at least for now. Council voted 9-6 last night to defer a vote on discontinuing the program until early next year. Councillor Dan McLean wanted the vote now and is disappointed that his colleagues did not allow that.
3: If it prevents one death by not doing this now instead of pushing this down the road and keep kicking the can, then I'm not saying it's on anybody's heads, I'm not threatening anybody, but people are asking for safety. We do not govern by internet polls. We do govern by email campaigns. This is something that I know people want safety. I want safety. Downtown and the trains are not safe.
1: Mayor Jeremy Farkas supports the free fare zone and says at some point he'd like to see it expanded. Parents with kids in Calgary public schools will have to dig deeper for school bus fees starting in September. For kids in grades 1 to 9, the transportation fee is increasing $140 a year to $500. The CBE says high fuel costs are the big reason. The body of a man who drowned in Banff's Johnston Canyon earlier this month has now been recovered. American tourist Pasha Shemchuk went missing after jumping into the falls on May the 1st. Mounties recovered the body yesterday downstream from the lower pool of the lower falls. It's 10:03.
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1: Environment Canada Calgary weather, mixed sun and cloud today with a risk of late-day thunderstorms, high 29. Partly cloudy overnight, a slight chance of showers or thunderstorms, the low 16. Morning sunshine, then mixed sun and cloud tomorrow, chance of late-day showers or thunderstorms, high again 29. Mixed sun and cloud Friday, slight chance of showers and 28. Showers and 17 on Saturday, periods of rain Sunday, high 13. It's 18 degrees. Breaking news when it happens. Our next scheduled update at 10:30. I'm Tony King.

Good morning, everybody. Happy Wednesday to you. It's hump day. Should be another beautiful day. But as they say, keep your eye on the sky. Could get a little wild later in some parts of the province. The risk is there, always is, when it gets this hot. But up until

0: choose to do next. He said he understands that things change. He said it's for him to make decisions about his career in the next stage of his career. All aspects of our careers, even journalists, even prime ministers, get to a point where things change and they make people make decisions. So now going sort of hand in hand with this story is the fact that we've also had 14 other Liberal MPs apparently send a letter to the prime minister expressing their concern about his departure from the lane of climate change and environmental protection that the Liberals drove in for so very long. So obviously they take this as real, genuine, substantial change, so much so that Guilbeault is leaving the party. And now, does that mean the other 14 are also considering their future? I don't know. This makes three MPs that have resigned, though. Wilkinson and Nate Erskine-Smith have also resigned their seats. So Carney's slim majority gets slimmer and slimmer and slimmer. Now, there'll be by-elections for all three of these. And, you know, if Carney wins those, no harm, no foul. And the House doesn't sit till September. So he's not worried about that at this stage of the game. That's not part of the consideration. But you don't want to see too much of this, I don't think, if you're Mark Carney. But he sort of stuck his flag in the ground and said, we're doing this. We're going in a different direction. And clearly not everybody in his party agrees with the plan, so much so that they're leaving. Stephen Guilbeault, chief among them. Will there be more? We'll get into that conversation today, too, coming up at 11 o'clock. But we'll take a break. When we come back, the UCP. Now, when I say UCP, there's two things, and we got to separate them here in this conversation. There's the government, right, led by Danielle Smith. There's also the party. She is the leader of that as well, but they're not moving in the same direction. We'll get into that conversation with Carrie Tate right after this.
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2: Our next guest is Carrie Tate. You know Carrie. She's a reporter making with the Globe and Mail's Calgary Bureau, covers politics here in the province of Alberta. She had a chance to

where's the win? Like, is this worth it, right? And that's the question. But we'll get into this. We'll have a continuing conversation. We're going to take a break so we can get to the news. But when we come back, our panel will be

0: with us. It's Wednesday morning. We do this every couple of weeks. Shannon Greer will be here. She's a senior consultant with New West Public Affairs. Colin Aitchison will be here. He's managing director for Western Canada at Enterprise Canada. I'm going to sneeze. Just hang on a second. Melissa Cowett will be here as well. Principal at MC Consulting. She's also the founder of Pocket Lobbyist. Okay, it's gone away. And they'll be with us today. And we'll break down this whole situation about, where are we headed here? Like how, I think if you're Danielle Smith, you're desperately trying to keep all of this together. And it's hard. It's hard, right? Because like I say, it seems like everybody is sort of coming at her all at once here. And there doesn't seem to be a safe place at this time. But can you navigate a way through this where at the end of the day, she remains leader of that party and then de facto premier, right? Because that's how it works. It's good. That's going to be one of the challenges. And then how does she manage the whole separation question and where that might go? So there's a lot to get into, but we'll take a break and then we'll come back and we'll do that right after this.
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10: This is Global News. I'm Brenda Neufeld. Partly cloudy and 19 at 10:30. Former federal environment minister Stephen Guilbeault says he'll resign as an MP this summer. The Quebec MP quit cabinet last year after the government announced that its deal with Alberta, which includes an agreement to work toward a new pipeline to the West Coast. Guilbeault has become increasingly disillusioned in recent months by what he calls the dismantling of climate policies under Mark Carney. The federal government has announced an agreement that will see the Lissom's project in northern BC supply LNG to a German utility for up to 20 years. The company's buying 1 million tons per year from the floating LNG terminal planned near the Alaska border. The Calgary Transit Free Fare Zone will continue

0: continue at least until early next year. Council voted 9-6 last night to defer a decision on the recommendation to discontinue the 45-year-old program. It's 10:31.
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0: Environment Canada Calgary weather, mix of sun and cloud, a risk of late day thunderstorms and a high of 29, down to 16 tonight, maybe some showers or thunderstorms, and then mix of sun and cloud tomorrow, maybe some late day showers or thunderstorms and a high of 29. Right now it's 18. Breaking news when it happens, our next scheduled news at 11. I'm Brenda Neufeld.
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0: impact just in exploring this conversation. So while I don't disagree that, you know, Albertans have legitimate grievances, and there's been a historical conversation in Alberta around autonomy and its relationship with Ottawa, previous conservative leaders knew the danger of stoking that fire too much, and they had well thought out agendas. I think what we've seen for the first time is a true stoking of that sentiment, a lowering of the threshold to put this not only on the Alberta agenda, but the national agenda. And it's divisive and it's dangerous. You know, we know that foreign actors are now actively exploiting Alberta's separatist debate to undermine national interests. You know, we've seen this happen. And I think that the premiers actually are in many ways trying to be helpful. I think Wobkin, you pointed out, we have development happening. Look at Churchill. You know, there's certainly been issues with BC, but David Eby has been, you know, talking about expanding TMX. But the projects are going forward and we're seeing progress, I think, very quickly. So just even having the conversation, I think, is dangerous. And to the place that we've gotten right now, I think, is really going to hurt businesses. Even in the news that came on right before this, people are thinking about leaving before, I guess, Alberta decides to leave them.
1: Well, yeah, no, I mean, even the parties recognize that, yeah, of course, people will if this goes one way or the other. Okay, guys, I've got to take a quick break, so I'll put you back on hold. We'll take a break, and when we come back, we'll talk about, okay, so we're wrapped up in this, Canada's wrapped up in this, but I think the biggest impact so far, or where this might have the most immediate impact, is within the party itself. I don't know if Danielle Smith still has control of that party, especially following an interview with Rob Smith done by Kerry Tate yesterday. He's the president of the party and says, yeah, we're not necessarily going to do what the premier's doing. It's interesting times. We'll talk about that when we come back right after a quick break.
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0: So we'll see. This might be the biggest challenge she's ever faced, and it's going to be interesting to watch. We'll take a break and be back right after this.
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12: This is Global News. I'm Brenda Neufeld. It is mostly cloudy and 19 degrees at 11 o'clock. Prime Minister Mark Carney has thanked former Environment Minister Stephen Guilbeault for his contributions to government. The Liberal MP has announced he is resigning his seat this summer. Carney spoke to reporters in Ottawa today.
13: Aspects of all our careers, even journalists, even prime ministers, get to a point where things change and then people make decisions. And I very much respect that. And as I say, I've enjoyed it and I wish him all the best. And I'm sure in some way, shape or form, we'll have an opportunity to continue to work together on issues of interest.
12: Guilbeault is a staunch environmentalist who's become increasingly disillusioned in recent months by what he calls the dismantling of climate policies under Carney. Canada has signed a major liquefied natural gas deal with Germany. The LNG will come from a planned export facility on the northern BC coast near the Alaska border. Federal Energy Minister Tim Hodgson made the announcement in Vancouver.
14: I'm extremely pleased to announce that the leading German energy utility Securing Energy for Europe, or CEFE, has signed a new agreement to buy liquefied natural gas offtake from Silesium's LNG. This marks a major milestone for this project as it advances towards its final investment decision, its construction, and production.
12: Hodgson says CEFE will buy 1 million tons of LNG every year for up to 20 years, beginning in the 2030s. The UCP government is looking to reassure the private sector and public that Alberta remains a stable place to invest. This as some companies are voicing concern about the economic impact of October's referendum on separation. Anthony Nelson with Edmonton-based 2S Water says his investors are already calling him with tough questions, wanting to know his plans for leaving the province, though he doesn't want to.
15: I am a third-generation Albertan. My grandmother was in the second class at the U of A to graduate a woman. I've got a lot of roots in this area. I'm now looking at, do I move to BC or do I move to Ontario?
12: In a statement to Global News, the press secretary for Jobs and Economy Minister Joseph Scow says Alberta continues to lead the nation in economic growth, investment attraction, and job creation. We'll hear from the Premier today and how she thinks the Western Premier's Conference went this week in Kananaskis. She will be speaking with QR Calgary Shea Ganim just after the 12 o'clock news. The Calgary Transit Downtown Free Fare Zone was not cancelled by Calgary City Council last night, but it has voted to defer the vote on the recommendation to shut it down until next year. Mayor Jeremy Farkas tells QR Calgary Mornings Council did vote to look further at his call for a downtown police station to help address downtown safety.
16: Some folks are asking, well, you know, if I don't live downtown or work downtown, why should I support a downtown police station? Why should I support a free fare zone? Things like that. But a functioning, healthy downtown means that those office towers get filled up at a greater rate, which means that we're generating more revenue, which means that we can keep taxes low for everybody.
12: Councillor Dan McLean is disappointed his colleagues have voted to defer the free fare zone issue. The Calgary Humane Society and the city are joining forces to expand pet-friendly housing. The Humane Society says lack of pet-inclusive housing is one of the most urgent and preventable reasons for pet surrenders. On average, over 500 animals are abandoned or surrendered every year due to housing insecurity. It is 11:04.
11: 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QR Calgary, 770 CHQR.
12: Environment Canada Calgary weather, mix of sun and cloud, where there could be some late-day thunderstorms and a high of 29, down to 16 for tonight. And then a mix of sun and cloud and 29 again tomorrow. Again, a chance of late-day showers or thunderstorms. Right now, it's 19. Breaking news when it happens. Our next scheduled news at 11:30. I'm Brenda Neufeld.

0: First and foremost, what I want to do is thank Mr. Stephen, Mr. Stephen, Stephen Ebo, for his many contributions, for the members of his riding, first and foremost, a dedicated MD for Ville Saint-Marie for these years, for the people of Canada, for the government, for the cabinet, for myself.
1: It's Prime Minister Mark Carney speaking with reporters this morning about the imminent departure of Stephen Guilbeault.
0: Aspects of all our careers.

0: he's going home. So, it's a pretty clear indication in terms of the authenticity, the genuineness, and the fact that this is really happening, right? Because a lot of people, to be honest with you, in Alberta are still saying the MOU is meaningless. It's a piece of paper. It doesn't mean a damn thing. You know, until we actually see something happen and we see oil flowing through pipelines, who cares? We've had promises before, and it's true. It's true. It's not new. So the MOU doesn't mean anything. The commitment doesn't mean anything. I mean, for a lot of people in that part of the world, it's sort of that ship sailed a long time ago. We're not buying it anymore. But you see this mounting pile of evidence, you know, where the premier keeps saying, well, no, look, things are different. Now you've got Stephen Guilbeault saying, boy, things are different. I'm out of here. So it's interesting. I don't know how this will fit into the conversation that's taking place in Alberta, but I think it's important. It's another important development. And I think the premier will be talking about how, hey, it's not the same Liberal Party. It's not Justin Trudeau's Liberal Party. And one of the vestiges of the Trudeau Liberal Party and one of the real burrs in her saddle, Stephen Guilbeault, is now gone, right? So if you want to say, hey, it's a new time, it's a new era, you could definitely say this is proof. 780-451-8800, 403-974-8255. Going to take a quick break. We'll be back with your calls right after this.
1: The Stampeders, one more time. 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

0: The Stampeders, Jack Singer Concert Hall, June 11th at 7:30. Tickets online and at the Workland Center box office. A CHQR presentation, a Shantero production.
1: Sometimes us grown-ups say things will be okay. Sometimes we say we just need a little help, that there are people who care, people who want families to be safe. That's what a village is. A village is a safe place to sleep. It's food on the table. It's knowing you're not alone. 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
5: Shay Ganim in for Alex Pearson in Toronto today. Let's take some of your calls on this. Stephen Guilbeault, the figurehead, the face of the Liberal government's environment and climate change policy under Justin Trudeau, is done. He's announced he is no longer going to be sitting as an MP in the House of Commons. He'll be resigning his seat this summer. Eric, you are on the air. Go ahead, Eric.
6: Well, I think this is welcome news. I mean, Stephen Guilbeault certainly was such a lightning rod, especially in Western provinces, especially in Alberta, Shay. And to be honest with you, somebody with his pedigree, his background,

0: with the right side of our province again, and how that.
1: Oh yeah, if it splits up, you mean, and we end up with a two-party thing again.
0: The sentiment isn't going anywhere. It's been here. You've been reporting for, you know, since the 90s.
1: Oh, since I was a kid. Yeah, for sure.
0: It's not going anywhere.
1: No, it's not. You're 100%
0: right,
1: Mark.
0: It's got to end up somewhere in 3 to 5 years.
1: No, you're right. I appreciate the call. I got to get to a break here. You know, you are 100% right. Like the whole, you know, I mean, the whole separatist sentiment in Alberta is not new. Good Lord. It's been around. I'm not going to say since Alberta's been around, but I bet you're pretty damn close. Certainly since oil was found. I mean, it's not new. It won't go away no matter what the referendum is. But I think should the, yes, Alberta should remain part of Canada's side, win the vote come October the 19th, at least the political leaders at that time can say, hey, listen, guys, we just ran that play. It didn't go anywhere. We're not going to do it again. Let's give it a rest. And it will come back again down the road. You are absolutely right. But I think maybe it sort of puts a lid on it. For how long? I don't know. I really and truly don't know. But there is the risk that it doesn't go that way and the other side wins, right? And now that doesn't mean that Alberta is separating, but it starts the process. What does that mean? That's the uncertain part. We'll take a break and be back right after this.
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11: Is Global News. I'm Brenda Neufeld. Partly cloudy and 20 degrees at 11:30. A German utility has signed a long-term agreement with Canada to buy 1 million tons of liquefied natural gas per year as European countries look to lock down reliable fuel supplies. The deal is regarding the yet-to-be-built Salimsims project in northern BC, a partnership between Canadian natural gas producers. The federal government is entering into contract negotiations with Saab to buy a fleet of surveillance aircraft for the Royal Canadian Air Force. Prime Minister says the Air Force needs the jets to monitor new threats such as hypersonic missiles. Canada and Calgary and Saskatoon have been added to a list highlighting cities behind the push to expand Canada's trade prospects beyond the U.S. The Canadian Chamber of Commerce says the two cities, plus Ottawa-Gatineau, Toronto and Kelowna, are driving the country's efforts in export diversification. It's 11:31.
12: Why is she in Miami?
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11: Environment Canada, Calgary weather, mix of sun and cloud, risk of late day thunderstorms and a high of 29. Down to 16 tonight. Tomorrow, mix of sun and cloud and 29, and maybe some late day showers or thunderstorms. Right now, it is 20. Breaking news when it happens, our next scheduled news at noon. I'm Brenda Neufeld.

0: it takes a lot of resources to deal with it. I'm not saying it's not a big deal. It would be a big deal, but it's not like it's going to spread throughout the Canadian public.
1: Gotcha. Good deal. Okay. Thank you so much, Dr. Bulgosh. As always, appreciate your time, sir.
0: Anytime. Have a good one.
1: Yep. Thanks so much. Dr. Isaac Bulgosh, professor, University of Toronto Department of Medicine, and an infectious diseases specialist and general internist at the Toronto General Hospital. And so there you go. That's the lay of the land. The reason I think a lot of this is happening and a reason a lot of these steps are being taken is the fact that we have the World Cup arriving in North America, you know, in the next couple of days here, right? It kicks off June 11th. Canada has its first game in Toronto on June 12th. There's also games in Vancouver and there's games all over the United States. There's games in Mexico. So, it is going to be the tourist location, North America, I'm talking about, in the entire world, coming up here in the next month or so. And really, really interestingly, the team from Democratic Republic of Congo qualified for the World Cup this year, which is something that doesn't happen all that often, to be honest with you. But they did qualify this year. I think it's the first time in 40 years, if I remember correctly. And they are going to be headquartered in Houston. So the entire team and entourage from the Congo will be in Houston, Texas. But, you know, authorities have said, yeah, but they actually haven't been in Congo for a long time. They've been training in Europe for a while. So, but there will be added restrictions and added concerns about that. And like I say, it's all just being done, in, as they always say, an abundance of caution just to make sure things don't get out of hand. But it is quite alarming. It was declared on May 17th, an outbreak in that part of Africa. And, they say it's fast moving, very, very fast moving, faster than they can keep up with. And the latest number of suspected deaths, and this goes back to Monday, is 220, in a week. And as you heard from Dr. Bulgosh and many other experts have said, it's probably, much larger. The numbers are probably much higher than that in reality. We don't know. It's probably many, many more cases and perhaps many more deaths. So the concern is high and for good reason. It's a nasty, nasty bug. That one, Ebola, is one. It's right up there. But like Dr. Bogar said, hopefully the resources will be deployed to contain the outbreak ASAP. 780-451-8800-403-974-8255. I have to take a break. We'll be back with your calls right after this.
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10: This is Global News. I'm Brenda Neufeld. Partly cloudy and 21 at 12 o'clock. Former Environment Minister Stephen Guilbeault has announced he will resign as a member of Parliament following significant changes to federal climate policy under Prime Minister Mark Carney. Guilbeault confirmed the move in Ottawa today.
11: I've just confirmed to my caucus colleagues that I will be leaving my position as a member of Parliament for Loyal St. Mary and obviously the Liberal caucus later this summer. After almost seven years in this wonderful, amazing, challenging place, it's time for me to move on.
10: His announcement comes less than 2 weeks after Carney and Premier Danielle Smith signed an energy pact that pledged federal support for a new pipeline to the West Coast and slowed the pace of industrial carbon pricing. Canada has signed a major liquefied natural gas deal with a German utility. The LNG project will come from a planned export facility on the northern BC coast near the Alaska border. Federal Energy Minister Tim Hodgson made the announcement in Vancouver.
12: Through this agreement, CEFE will purchase 1 million tons per annum of LNG for up to 20 years, beginning in the early 2030s.
10: Hodgson says the contract represents the first agreement that will see low-carbon LNG from Canada shipped to Europe over the long term. A new report from the Canadian Chamber of Commerce says Calgary and Saskatoon are among a small group of cities driving Canada's progress on diversifying trade beyond the U.S. The report says the two cities, along with Ottawa-Gatineau, Toronto, and Kelowna, made the strongest

0: strongest gains in export diversification in the last year. It says those cities accounted for a disproportionate share of Canada's recent export diversification gains, while other regions showed signs of trade-related economic stress. The Calgary Transit downtown free fare zone will continue, at least for now. Council voted 9-6 to defer a decision on discontinuing the program until next year. Mayor Jeremy Farkas tells QR Calgary Mornings there are better ways to deal with downtown crime and safety than removing the free ride along 7th Avenue.
1: You know, if somebody is on a train station smoking crack, get them for smoking crack. Don't get them for not paying their fare, because it's very likely that they also have a low-income transit pass, right? So, like, is this conversation really goofy, and our transit bylaw right now allows enforcement actions against those who are not using transit for its intended purpose, even if they have paid transit. So it's just because you bought a ticket doesn't necessarily mean that you have all access pass to be disruptive to other users.
0: Council did vote to further explore the mayor's call to reestablish a downtown Calgary police station. Farkas says that presence could help reduce social disorder in the core. The city, together with the Calgary Humane Society, is trying to remove a major barrier for many people looking for housing, a lack of pet-friendly rentals. They've launched a new toolkit to encourage more landlords to think about allowing animals. According to the Humane Society, 53% of homes have pets, and less than 10% of low-cost rentals allow animals. Reed Hendry with the city says they do provide options through the Calgary Housing Corporation, but they want others to lead change.
2: We're looking to all of our nonprofit partners, all of our wholly owned subsidiaries, even mom and pops, right? If you own a rental unit yourself, this is a call of action to you to talk to your condo board, to look at what your bylaws say.
0: The full pet inclusive housing toolkit

0: can be found on the Calgary Humane Society's website. It's 12:03.
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0: Environment Canada Calgary weather, mix of sun and cloud today. Risk of late day thunderstorms and a high of 29, down to 16 for tonight. And then 29 again tomorrow, a mix of sun and cloud, maybe some late day showers or thunderstorms. Friday, we're looking at a slight chance of showers and hot again, high of 28. And then Saturday, Sunday, cooler, we're looking at some showers. Right now, it is 21. Breaking news when it happens, our next scheduled news at 12:30. I'm Brenda Neufeld.
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3: All right, not going to waste any time here. We have Premier Danielle Smith joining us on the phone, and there's a lot to get to. Premier, thank you so much for your time. As always, appreciate the chat.
4: You bet. Hi, Shay.
3: Let's jump right into it here. And the question that I've wanted to ask you since last week, why now? Last spring, you threatened, you called it an unprecedented national unity crisis. It was on our future. If some things didn't happen, and you talked about environmental policy changing, progress on a pipeline changing, those things have all happened, and you've been championing the successes that you've achieved. For goodness sake, Stephen Guilbeault has left federal politics, which is, you asked for that from Justin Trudeau. It seems like everything you've demanded to avert the national unity crisis that you warned Ottawa about has happened. So the question I have is, why, and especially now, why now when it seems like things are going in the direction you've always wanted them to go?
4: Well, I agree, and that's why I will be on the Remain side. But you have to remember, we've got laws in this province on citizen-initiated referenda. 400,000 people signed one to remain. 300,000 people signed another to have a vote on leaving. And I'm trying to follow our law here. I know it's unusual to do citizens' initiative, but people now understand that when you go together and you get your fellow citizens to put a question to your fellow citizens, we're going to find a way to get that on the ballot. So I will continue to make the changes with the federal government, undo some of the bad policies that have plagued our province for the last 10 years, call out the federal politicians who continue to be a toxic influence on national unity, like NDP leader Abby Lewis, who continues to advocate against our industry. And I hope that we'll be able to convince Albertans that the country can work again. But it takes a lot of work to undo the damage of the past 10 years.
3: And you're right. You know, we had 700 people sign different petitions. But I think, you know, in reality, the 400,000, if you didn't call a referendum, you wouldn't hear a peep from them. They'd be fine with it. The 300,000 had their shot at it. The courts put in a fire break for you there if you wanted to use it. At the end of the day, don't you have to say, okay, I did this? Like, I know there's a bunch of other reasons you can say, but you made the decision. We certainly didn't have to have this referendum this October if you didn't want to.
4: Well, 700,000 people, I think, feel otherwise. And I guess that's the point, is that we have citizen-initiated referenda for a reason. It's because people need to be able to debate these kinds of issues out and to come to a resolution. And that's what I'm facilitating, is that I know that there are two sides on this that have been having this conversation, not just for the last year, but for a couple of decades. It spilled over and boiled over last year. And I think it's time for us to address it, make the very strong case for why Alberta should remain in Canada, why things are different than they were 18 months ago, and to convince and persuade our fellow Albertans to join us in building Canada. And so I don't think that you solve a problem by suppressing it. I mean, you're in talk radio. You know that the best way to try to get common understanding is to have different points of view come together and talk it out. And that's what we need to do. We need to make a decision on October the 19th that we're going to, and I hope it goes this way, remain in Canada, work together on solving the problems, and let's get on with building our country.
3: In terms of the question that you've put forward and the referendum that we're going to hold, and I think you're right, if we accept your argument that you're just trying to give voice to the people who want voice, has that happened? I mean, if you take a look, I mean, you can go from the Prime Minister all the way down to Jeffrey Rath and Mitch Sylvester and everybody in between. I haven't heard from anybody that says, oh, thank goodness, we're doing what we need to do. The separatists are planning AGMs to get rid of you. Your fellow premiers are chirping you at your Western Premiers Conference. I mean, has this hit the mark for anyone at all?
4: Well, we've got 5 months. I think people need to calm down and look at what the question says. It's a very clear question. Do you want to remain in Canada, which I do, or do you want to start the process of a binding referendum at some later date? That's what the two different sides are. And I think there's a very strong reason to argue.

0: emotions need to cool it. And they need to start looking at ways that we can work together. That's what this weekend was about. That's what our Council of the Federation is about. It's why we're going to the First Minister's meeting. It's why I have conversations with the Prime Minister about it, is that we don't, again, solve problems by ignoring them. We have to identify the problems and then work through them. And I'm so pleased that in the past 18 months, we've turned a page on that. We've got a few more Albertans that we need to convince that Canada can work. But I think that that's the work that every one of us has to do, is to give Albertans hope again.
1: And I guess just to come back to it again, do you think you'll have a chance to? Because as you know, the separatists have vowed that they're going to try and hold AGMs to have you removed. Your own party, like you say, you know, you the MLAs were elected on that platform. That is in the founding documents. But Rob Smith, the president of the UCP, told Kerry Tate yesterday that, yeah, you know what, we're not going to take that stance. Not now, anyway, at this point. So, I mean, you're saying those things, but it looks like the party might have shifted beneath you, Premier Smith, and there's a campaign to have you removed. Maybe they're not in the same camp as you anymore.
0: Well, let's remember, I'm the leader of the party, and I speak for the party, and I am.
1: To you, though, if Rob Smith is saying he won't back you on your stance.
0: I'm letting you know, I speak for the party, and what our party has said is that we support autonomy and sovereignty for Alberta within a united Canada. That's what independence means, in my view, is that we have a federal government that honors the Constitution and works with us to make sure that they stay out of our lane and we stay out of their lane. And where we overlap, we find ways to amend it. That's what I've been working for since the moment I got elected. It was my very first bill in the legislature. And it is exactly what I'll continue doing as we go forward and have this vote in the fall. And, you know, I would say that, you know, every party has its own issues they have to deal with. I mean, the Prime Minister has 14 MPs who signed a letter saying that they disagreed with our MOU as well. But I think that this is why we have to work collectively to be making the case for why we need to do this development. Let's turn the page on the bad 10 years that we had under Justin Trudeau, supported by the NDP and Jagmeet Singh, and let's find a new way that we can create a new relationship with Canada. That's what the MOU is all about. Now, again, not everyone's persuaded, but that's what I think we all have to work on doing.
1: You'll make the case for Canada, and of course the other side will make the case to leave Canada. And when we hear the case they make some very, very bold predictions, things like no income tax, reduced pension contributions, but increased pension benefits, highest GDP, all kinds of wonderful sounding things. First of all, do you believe those things are true? If Alberta were to separate, do the promises they make, do you think that would actually materialize?
0: There's massive startup costs. I mean, remember, we have never had national defense. Now there's a world that's moved towards 5% of your entire GDP would have to be spent on national defense. We don't have independent courts. Those would have to be set up. We don't have border control. And I don't know how many folks who go and regularly visit family in Saskatchewan and British Columbia would want to show passports and have to stop at border stations. Like these are the very practical things that they've discovered in the United Kingdom, that none of the promises of windfalls panned out, but a whole bunch of irritations ended up coming up that prevented them from being able to expand trade, travel freely, work freely, own houses in Spain. And those are the things I want people to understand, is that, yeah, I get that people are mad. I get that they're mad at certain politicians who have targeted our province, but don't be mad at your fellow Canadians. Our fellow Canadians are with us. 75% of Canadians want not only us to develop our resources and get our product to market, but their own premiers too as well. And I'm glad that's the conversation that we're having. And that's the point, the case that I'll be making for the next 5 months, is that there's too much good going on. There's too many people wishing us well and standing with us. This isn't the time for us to be going in the opposite direction. It's the time to continue working on the relationship.
1: In terms of that relationship, in terms of the progress, in terms of the real gains, I think, that have been made, as you know, your predecessor, Jason Kenney, wrote a lengthy piece about how you risk that. And, you know, you're trying to find a private proponent for a pipeline. I don't know how this makes that easier. If I'm in Ottawa, I'm like, well, do we want to continue down this path? I mean, it seems like, you know, when you talk about the progress and how important it is, and how important it is to see the follow through on that, to convince the people that may still be suspicious of what really comes out of Ottawa. How does this help that now? Does this not create an obstacle that you didn't need to have, at least not at this stage of the game?
0: Well, that's all true. And that's why I think it's really important for us to talk about the benefits of being part of Canada, and the benefits particularly of the West working together. It's going to be harder to build a pipeline to Churchill if you're fighting with Saskatchewan and Manitoba, harder to build a pipeline to Prince Rupert or Vancouver if you're fighting with BC. And I think that that's the thing that has changed in the last 18 months. I mean, just look, you've got the energy minister federally standing

0: standing with in British Columbia talking about how Germany wants to buy natural gas from Canada in one of the projects off that coast. Remember what the old prime minister said? He said there was no business case for exporting natural gas. So I think people have legitimate reasons to be frustrated and distrustful. But I keep putting forward that things have changed and showing the proof points about how things have changed. And I'm hoping that we've got 5 months to be able to, each of us, make that case to our fellow citizens and give them that hope again. There may be some who are not going to be persuaded until first oil is coming out of a brand new pipeline in BC. But I think that we are beginning to see that there has been an unraveling of the hostile agenda that Stephen Guilbeault was the architect of and the proponent for. The fact that he quit today, I think that's a demonstration of where the trend in the country is going, and we just need to keep pushing it in that direction. I'm prepared to do that work. I know the Prime Minister is. I think our fellow Western premiers are as well, and that's the case that we've got to keep making to Albertans.
1: Appreciate your time. I want to ask you one before we go, yeah. And it's one I get asked all the time. You see it on social media all the time. It seems to be the question that the Leave Canada movement always comes back with. Give me one good reason why Alberta is better off part of Canada than they would be if they left Canada. If you're asked that question, I'm sure you have been. What's the answer? What's the easy answer? What is that one good reason?
0: Well, the big reason right now is a brand new million barrel a day pipeline to the BC coast, generating $30 billion a year in additional revenue for the company, and probably about $10 to $12 billion for different levels of government, including us, so that we can build schools, hospitals, roads, and make sure that we're addressing the priorities of our fellow citizens. The reason why people are so frustrated is because time and again, these kinds of major pipeline projects ended up getting quashed by bad policies of politicians who are working against our economic interests. Things have changed. And I think if we work together, we'll be able to get those projects built, and it will be beneficial for all of us. That's the big reason that I'm working towards.
1: Premier Danielle Smith, as always, thank you so much for your time. I know you're busy. I appreciate you spending a few minutes with us today.
0: You bet. Thanks, Shane.
1: Thanks so much. Danielle Smith, Premier of Alberta. And yeah, we kept her a little longer than we said we would, which we typically do. And I will say this, she's always accommodating. She's definitely available. As far as politicians go, one of the more available. I agree with a lot of the things that she's saying, and I think, you know, a lot of the things that she's saying are true. But the question does remain. We're in a spot here where there's a lot at risk, right? There is a lot at risk. And she acknowledges that some of the gains that she's made and some of the progress that has happened over the last year or 18 months, as she characterizes it, is jeopardized by this. And then you come back to the question of then was this the right time, right? And I think, you know, the reality is, and we got into it a bit with the party politics outside of government, the reality is the clock was, there was no other time. If you're Danielle Smith, if you wanted to remain leader of the UCP and, you know, by extension, Premier of Alberta, you didn't have any more time. So I think it's fair to say this is, the timing of this is more about that than about actually dealing with the problem and all the rest of it, because there's not a lot of reasons to pull that trigger now. As she said, in reality, in terms of what's good for Alberta, what's good for Canada, and the progress that's been made, the change that's occurring, and all these sorts of things, doing this now is, well, it's dumb, frankly, and it puts a lot of those things at risk. It jeopardizes a lot of that, right? Makes it harder, at the very least. But as we've said many times on this show, I don't know if the Premier thought she had an alternative, if she wanted to stay in her role. So then it's a question about what's best for Alberta and what's best for the party, and you can get into all of that argument. But here we are, right? The wheel has been spun, and we'll have to see where it lands, but there's no stopping it. 780-451-8800-403-974-8255. I've got to take a break, and we'll get to your calls. And we come back right after this.
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0: Seinfeld. Mostly cloudy and 21 at 12:30. Premier Danielle Smith says there would be massive startup costs if Alberta were to separate from Canada. In an interview with QR Calgary Shea Ganim today, Smith said Alberta would have to pay for its own defense, not to mention courts and border patrol, in a world that passports would be needed to go to BC. She says there's very practical things discovered in the UK after Brexit that have made the cons outweigh the pros of separation. Staunch environmentalist Stephen Guilbeault has confirmed he will step down as Liberal Member of Parliament this summer. The Quebec MP quit the Prime Minister's cabinet last year after the announcement of Ottawa's energy deal with Alberta. Guilbeault says he's come to the conclusion it's time for him to pursue his fight for environmental protection in a different way. The federal government has announced an agreement that will see Silicium's project in northern BC supply LNG to a German utility for up to 20 years. The company is buying 1 million tons per year from the floating LNG terminal planned near the Alaska border. It's 12:31.
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0: Environment Canada Calgary weather, mix of sun and cloud today. Risk of late day thunderstorms and a high of 29. Down to 16 for tonight and then 29 again tomorrow. A mix of sun and cloud. And again, we could see some late day showers or thunderstorms. Right now it's 21. Breaking news when it happens. Our next scheduled news at 1. I'm Brenda Neufeld.

0: Danielle Smith has proven herself, and she's extolled all over the world as a very, very level-headed, pragmatic leader.
1: Okay? Can you give me some evidence of how she's viewed that way around the world?
0: Just basically public perception overall and general type thing. Everybody's championing Danielle Smith's knowledge. That's the leadership that we kind of need. And yes, she might be caught.
1: Some people are not everybody, but okay, fair enough. Let's carry on.
0: That's one point. The second thing that came out of your actual interview like that and the news release there about the LNG for Germany thing, right?
1: Yeah.
0: So that tells me right off the bat, has there been discussions that we haven't heard about anywhere that the tanker ban that EB is so wrapped around like that is going to be lifted? Because how else is LNG going to get to Germany?
1: Well, it's different kinds of tankers, and I don't even know if it's going to go to Prince Rupert. But, I mean, as far as the tanker ban goes, Carney has said we can come up with exemptions, we can come up with carve-outs if need be, based on whatever project they approve. He has said that.
0: It would be interesting to have that discussion a little bit more in detail us to listen to and figure out, you know, because then I believe that a lot of the separatists, and I mean, I'm 66 years old, I think, and I've kind of grown up seeing the changes in this country, sort of thing like that. But I believe that we don't have enough leadership in the positions of power in the federal arena, as well as in some cases, provincial arenas, I think, like Danielle Smith has shown for the province and the people of Alberta. And yes, she may be caught between a rock and a hard place in some ways, but all this stuff is in the weeds about talking about whether she's going to get removed or not. She's still proving herself to be a leader. She's just trying to, you know, needle the thread, so to speak, right?
1: She is. Yeah, and it's not easy. It's not easy. I don't envy her. But yeah, you're right, Ian. That tanker ban is, I mean, you're right. I mean, the things that you're saying, that's what she's trying to do. And the tanker ban, you lift that, and I've been saying this for months. Carney comes out and says, we're striking down the tanker ban. That's one of the last things, right? That carbon pricing, those are the two that still, I mean, other than that, she had 9 bad laws. Those are the only two left, and she got a major concession on one of them. So, but you're right. You get rid of the tanker ban, and one of the big arguments against everything that's happening just vanishes, poof, overnight. I've got to take one last break. More of your calls, and we come back.
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0: All right, 780-451-8800-403-974-8255. Continuing with your calls, we go to Tim in Cardston. Hi, Tim.
1: Hi. Good afternoon. Thanks for letting me speak.
0: Of course.
1: I'd like to present some numbers. I did a little bit of research about a year ago, and so I got the population from Statistics Canada. If Alberta had the same number of member of parliaments per population as Prince Edward Island, we would have 110 members of parliament for Alberta.
0: Okay.
1: We have 37.
0: Tim, then the argument is if we went by population, Prince Edward Island would have zero. Is that where we want to go?
1: No, that's not where we want to go.
0: How does this pertain to the conversation at hand in any way?
1: I didn't talk about the Northwest Territories, Yukon, or Nunavut.
0: Can you relate this back to the topic we're actually discussing?
1: The topic is on independence.
0: Okay, thanks. I appreciate the call. Let's go to Lori in Calgary. Hi, Lori, you're on the air.
2: Hi, Shay.
0: Hi.
2: I've enjoyed Danielle Smith since she was in your seat. I think she's brilliant and sophisticated. And I think her being democratic and entertaining the separatists, and the reason the separatists want to separate is because of the federal government's poor job. So I think her entertaining and listening to them and being democratic was impressed upon Carney about the seriousness of Alberta and that we're prepared to go unless they pay attention. And I think that was a big factor in him signing the MOU. So I think her strategy is actually brilliant.
0: Okay, but why continue with it now and jeopardize that progress?
2: I don't think there's jeopardy involved, and I think she has to follow through.
0: How can you say there's no jeopardy involved? She thinks there's jeopardy involved. I mean, I just asked her about that. I mean, the reality is if you're trying to build a pipeline, you make it infinitely harder for anybody to actually say, okay, I'll come forward and build a pipeline, even though I don't know if I'm dealing with one country or two, or is this a province? I mean, how do the laws work out? I mean, how does that make it more difficult?
2: We're not going to two countries, Shay. Anybody knows that.
0: Okay. I hope you're right, Lori. I really do. And I think, you know, based on everything that we've seen, they said the exact same thing in the UK before Brexit. The exact same thing.
2: Quebec's still here.
0: So?
2: Well,
0: UK isn't part of the EU. Once you open that door, I hope you're right, Lori. I hope you're right. Boy, I'll give you all the platitudes in the world. I think you're right, and I hope you're right, but there's a risk. You enter, you bring in an element of risk unnecessarily, in my thinking. Diana in Calgary, you're on the air. Hi, Diana.
3: Hi, thank you very much. I'll just really kind of hit the point. You asked, why now?
0: Yeah.
3: Why Danielle is doing it now? My answer would be, I don't think she had a choice. I think her internal politics is driving this now. She's damned if she does. She's damned if she doesn't. As for separatists, which I am not, this is perfect timing for them because they're just

0: other thing is, I believe that the separatists are actually shooting themselves in the foot by demanding a binding referendum, because honestly, if it came to a simple yes or no at this time, I would say no. But if you go to a referendum, that would give them actually more time to say, okay, look, it's been 2 years after 3 years. I still don't see a LNG pipeline in the ground. I still don't see an oil pipeline being built. It's after the referendum. So if they go straight yes, no, they will fail. And, you know, they need to be really thoughtful for what they think, because right now, I believe the majority of Alberta is, given what Carney's doing, not a liberal, believe me, but for what he's doing and stepping forward and doing what he's doing, he's saying the proper things.
1: And seems to be doing some of them too.
0: And I think they're going to give them a benefit of the doubt. But if they go for a referendum, that's actually going to give them 2 more years to push their... You know what they're thinking.
1: 100%. So, I agree with you. I agree with you, Gordy. It increases the risk, right? If the vote goes yes overwhelmingly, Alberta should stay. Then this goes away. But if it doesn't, right? Then you're right. We've got a whole.

0: Nation. I was the director for consultation for the province with the Aboriginal Consultation Office. I actually just retired a couple of years ago. The conversation that's not coming up is honor of the crown. And I say that because when consultation occurs, the words that are used are if the government is aware of a potential action that may adversely impact the ability of First Nations to practice their treaty rights, then consultation must occur. What they're telling you is they're trying to put it up like a project where a proponent would have. 98% of the projects we did would be that sort of thing. Consultation on a well, sure, or on something else. But this, still when you get to the honor of the crown, indicates that this has the potential to negatively and or adversely impact the ability of First Nations to practice their treaty rights. Therefore, consultation is required. And just a bit of history, in 1905, when we became a province, the federal government kept all the resources until 1930.
1: Right.
0: Then the Natural Transfer Act made it important that the government would continue with the honor of the crown. So it's not really, I don't know why people don't understand.
1: Well, we've heard that, but I mean, it's the premier who said she disagrees with the decision. The courts have ruled. I think you're right. And Wab Kanu said yesterday, I mean, this would obviously affect those rights and therefore consultation must happen. I appreciate the call, Lance. Unfortunately, guys, I'm out of time. I knew I wouldn't be able to get to all of you today. I wanted to, tried to, got to most of you. But there's some that I just I didn't have time to get to. But here's the good news. We get to do this all again tomorrow, and I'm sure it'll come up. We're going to try and work on some other things. I don't want to spend the rest of my life talking about this, but we won't ignore it either. So that's it, unfortunately. Thanks for calling, and we'll get the rest of you on tomorrow at some point, I promise. Okay, have a good day. Talk to you tomorrow. Peace and love.
2: Oh, not again.
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9: This is Global News. I'm Brenda Neufeld. It is mainly cloudy and 21 at 1 o'clock. Premier Danielle Smith says she is glad former Environment Minister Stephen Guilbeault is leaving federal politics. The Quebec MP announced today he will be resigning this summer, saying it's time for him to fight for the environment in a different way. Smith tells QR Calgary Shea Ganim, if Alberta separatists need proof that things are changing in Ottawa, this is it.
10: Three toxic politicians are now gone. Justin Trudeau, Jagmeet Singh, and as well Stephen Guilbeault. Those are probably the three most destructive politicians when it comes to national unity. I'm glad they're gone, and it allows us to have, I think, a renewed discussion about how we can build on our shared interests.
9: Smith also says Albertans who want to leave Canada need to know there would be massive startup costs. Alberta would have to pay its own way for defense, its own courts and border patrol, to name a few. She adds there are very practical things discovered in the UK after it left the European Union that have made the cons outweigh the pros of separation. The federal natural resources minister has announced a major agreement that will see Canada supply LNG to a German utility for up to 20 years. The product will be shipped from the Salisims project to be built near the Alaska border. Tim Hodgson was in Vancouver for the announcement.
11: Less than a year ago, Canada made history as we shipped our first cargo of LNG to global markets. Today, this contract represents the first agreement that we see long-term, low-carbon LNG from Canada being shipped to our allies in Europe.
9: Hodgson says the utility will buy 1 million tons of LNG every year beginning in the 2030s. Calgary and Saskatoon have been added to a list highlighting cities behind the push to expand Canada's trade prospects beyond the U.S. The Canadian Chamber of Commerce says the two cities, plus Ottawa, Gatineau, Toronto, and Kelowna, are driving the country's efforts in export diversification. The Chamber says the Canada-U.S. trade relationship will always matter deeply, but the research shows resiliency increasingly depends on the ability to diversify. The city, together with the Calgary Humane Society, is trying to remove a major barrier for people looking for housing: a lack of pet-friendly rentals. They've launched a new toolkit to encourage more landlords to think about allowing animals. According to the Humane Society, 53% of homes have pets.

0: and less than 10% of low-cost rentals allow animals. And in all the animals surrendered or abandoned each year, 500 are directly linked to not being able to find suitable homes. The full pet-inclusive housing toolkit can be found on the Calgary Humane Society's website. Federal and Quebec politicians are criticizing the NHL after Montreal Canadiens fans in the Gatineau region were banned from hosting a watch party at a local arena. Organizers of the canceled event said the NHL told them they were not allowed to proceed with their party to cheer on Montreal at the 4,000-seat Slush Puppy Center because it's located within a territory where the Ottawa Senators have exclusive marketing rights. Transport Minister Steve McKinnon, who represents the Gatineau riding, told journalists today the move was a serious mistake. The Quebec legislature, meanwhile, has unanimously adopted a motion calling on the NDP to reconsider its decision. Environment Canada, Calgary weather, mix of sun and cloud, a risk of late day thunderstorms and a high of 29, down to 16 for tonight. We could see showers tonight as well. And then tomorrow, mix of sun and cloud and 29, again, a chance of late day showers or thunderstorms. Friday, 28 degrees. Saturday and Sunday, much cooler with some rain. Right now, it is 21. 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Our next scheduled news at 1:30. I'm Brenda Neufeld.
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0: I don't understand why we stand on a hill and it becomes like this, this big thing of like, oh man, they do this and they're attacking the culture. It doesn't have to be that. It literally is either you're a fan of this level of content or you're not. And if you're not a fan, then you don't watch it.
1: Exactly. There's a certain type of person out there who holds on to outrage. They wear it as if it is some sort of badge of honor that they are so sensitive that in their own time, they went out and sought out a joke. No one forced them to listen to it, and they were offended, and now they are going to carry that with them. Why would you do that? Why would you do that? Someone said, Jordan Peterson was interviewed once on the BBC, I believe, and the woman said, why does your right to free speech trump my right to not be offended? And he acquitted himself tremendously in that response. But he didn't say the one thing I thought he should have said. There is no right to not be offended. It doesn't exist. It is a fiction. It is vapor. It is air. It is a myth. It is a mirage. There's no such thing. If you are going to go through life expecting never to be offended, you're going to be disappointed. You will be broken. The world will break you.
2: And the irony with the whole Chelsea Handler thing, being offended about Cheryl Underwood and the jokes there, is that Cheryl Underwood okayed all the jokes.
1: Yeah.
2: She greenlit it. They also even said on stage that they called her. And then in the days after,
1: They said,
2: you know what? And she actually appears. She goes, yeah, you know, I was fine with it. In fact, I suggested a couple of jokes.
1: And then for Chelsea Handler, she
2: came back with an amazing set as well.
1: So she comes up and she tars and feathers everybody with all of these names. And then she decides to take it upon herself to be offended for somebody who was on stage. Look, I could argue if she's a leftist, I'll use the leftist language. You are infantilizing. You are taking the voice away from a black woman. You are saying, you shut up, lady. You don't understand that you should be offended by that joke. That was offensive. And I, as the white savior, am here to tell you that I've got your back, but you should be far more offended than you were that they insulted your dead husband. If you don't like a joke, then just move on. Like, and I would say that about everything. If there's something in your life that upsets you, deal with it and move on. Carrying that weight with you all the time is exhausting. And more importantly, in the context of what we're just talking about, it ain't funny. It ain't funny. And if you're a comedian, job number one, gotta make people laugh. All right, when we come back, we've got a story that we are filing under, yes, this is real. You got to come back and learn about Make It Brown.
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0: do that. Tell original stories. Tell the stories of these black Western cowboys. But to simply just put Woody black, good luck. I'm pretty sure the Disney's coming for you. And I just don't know what problem you are trying to solve. I don't know that you solve anything. And except you've designed some really cool things, but at the end of the day, does this help with representation? Does this help with understanding history? Does this help? I don't believe it does. I think this does everything but those things. I think this is spinning your wheels when, in fact, you really do have a destination you want to get to. Doing this doesn't get you there. Doing this is a fun thing that you got some headlines for, and pretty soon you're going to have some headaches because of it, because Disney protects its IP fiercely.
1: Except, will they for something that's like uber woke? Because, I mean, Disney is well known.
0: Fine, let's do Nintendo.
1: Nintendo will.
0: Nintendo's going to come for you. If Disney doesn't, Nintendo will. And like I said, I think they're cool. I think they're fun. I just don't know that they're solving a problem in anyone's life. We're going to take a break. When we come back, a great conversation we've been looking forward to all week. We're speaking with a former federal inmate turned prison reform advocate. We're going to ask all the questions that I know you have. We're going to do that right here next on The Ben Mulrooney Show.
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7: Is Global News. I'm mix of sun and cloud and 22 at 1:30. The premier says we're seeing the unraveling of the hostile agenda of the former Trudeau government. She made the comment

0: 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Our next scheduled news at 2 o'clock. I'm Brenda Neufeld.
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0: Jeez. Okay, we're
1: cell phones come in through staff.
0: We're going to take a break.
1: Drugs come in through staff.
0: Yeah, we're going to take a break. And we're going to talk about all this stuff, but I want to look at it through the lens of what exactly are we doing in these prisons if the goal is to protect society and punish those responsible for the crimes, but also rehabilitate those who are on the inside so that when they come out, they have a better shot at being productive members of society. I want to talk about all of that with you when we come back. Don't go anywhere. My conversation with Robin Mark Smith continues after this right here on The Ben Mulrooney Show.
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0: us on this Wednesday. Enjoy the rest of your day. We'll see you back here on Thursday. When we come back, Andy Gibbons and Regan Watts are here to tussle over politics and so much more. 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
7: This is Global News. I'm Brenda Neufeld. Mix of sun and cloud and 22 at 2 o'clock. Premier Daniel Smith says we're seeing the, quote, unraveling of the hostile agenda of the former Trudeau government. She made the comment after Quebec MP and former Environment Minister Stephen Guilbeault announced he will resign from politics this summer. Smith says this is just the latest in a major shift in Ottawa since the Carney government took over 18 months ago.
8: There may be some who are not going to be persuaded until first oil is coming out of a brand new pipeline in BC, but I think that we are beginning to see that there has been an unraveling of the hostile agenda that Stephen Guilbeault was the architect of and the proponent for. The fact that he quit today, I think that's a demonstration of where the trend in the country is going, and we just need to keep pushing it in that direction.
7: Smith was talking to QR Calgary's Shea Ganim today, where she said she will continue to call out politicians who are a toxic influence on national unity and hopes to convince Albertans before the fall separation referendum that Alberta can work again. A Calgary judge has told jurors in the trial of two men charged in a roadside shooting that he is acquitting the pair of attempted murder. Arthur Penner and Elijah Strawberry have been on trial for the murder of Colin Huff and the wounding of Mark Andres on a rural road east of Calgary 2 years ago. Justice Shane Parker told jurors attempted murder is no longer on the table, but second-degree murder charges remain in place. He told jurors not to speculate on why he made the decision. Closing arguments are planned for tomorrow. A 19-year-old man has been killed in a motorcycle crash in Okotoks. RCMP say it happened just before 7 last night on Milligan Drive. The driver, a 19-year-old from Okotoks, died at the scene. The cause of the crash is under investigation. The Calgary Humane Society, together with the city, is launching a new toolkit to try to encourage more landlords to think about allowing pets in their buildings. According to the Humane Society, 53% of homes have pets, but less than 10% of low-cost rentals allow animals. It also says about 500 animals are surrendered or abandoned each year because their owners can't find suitable homes. Reed Hendry with the city says they will be making pet-friendly units an attractive option for

0: landlords.
1: We will begin incorporating that into our rubric to incentivize those that are applying for grants at the City of Calgary to include pet-friendly policies in their bylaws from the very start.
0: The full pet inclusive housing toolkit can be found on the Calgary Humane Society website. Matthew Perry's assistant, who injected him with a fatal dose of ketamine, has received 3 years and 5 months in prison. 60-year-old Kenneth Iwamaza is the latest of his four co-defendants to be sentenced in the actor's death. He was the first of them to reach a deal with prosecutors, pleading guilty in August 2024 to one count of conspiracy to distribute ketamine, resulting in death. Environment Canada Calgary weather, mix of sun and cloud, maybe some late day thunderstorms, a high of 29, down to 16 for tonight, and then a mix of sun and cloud and 29 again tomorrow, a chance of late day showers or thunderstorms. Friday up to 28, and then cooler and rainy for the weekend. Right now it is 22. 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I'm Brenda Neufeld.
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0: And at least he's got the courage to put his name to it and leave. You know, it's one thing to come to Parliament with passionate views. But, you know, Mr. Guilbeault, you could say his environmental views were theological to the point where it was religion. I would go so far as to say it was pathological or sociopathological in terms of how ardent he stuck to it. So, you know, I don't think it's going to be a problem for the Prime Minister. He is speaking to the center of the room on just about every policy. That's the classic Liberal Prime Minister way of being. Prime Minister Chrétien perfected this. You know, Mr. Trudeau, if he had spoken to the middle of the room, he might still be prime minister. The problem is he was so extreme and so far left. And so what the prime minister is doing, I think, is sort of what Liberal prime ministers who've been successful have always done, which is speak to the middle of the room. Because, you know, the progressives, they have Avi Lewis on the left. But as we've discussed, the NDP is a small petri dish of pink and purple haired Hamas loving activists and are certainly not an option that many Canadians are willing to kick ties with. So the prime minister is speaking.
1: Okay, stick a pin in it. We're going to stick a pin. We got to take a break. When we come back, I'm passing the microphone to Andy. I want to hear your take on the end of the career of Stephen Guilbeault. And then we got lots more to talk to on the other side of this break. This is the Ben Mulroney Show.
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3: A beloved 75-year-old man washing up, getting ready for bed, is brutally beaten and killed. 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I'm Global News crime reporter Nancy Hickst. 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

0: guess what? We did all those same things when I worked in the Harper government. And so this is just how it works. And it works that way in Canada, in the United States, in the UK. So it's pretty normal. I'm just astonished that Marilyn Gladue would tell that story. I think it's quite unbecoming and shows that she can't, you know, can't be trusted with secrets.
1: All right. Last, you've got about 30 seconds, Andy. Have at her.
2: Well, I feel bad for everyone on the 401 who had to endure that clip of her talking. never mind us. But Ben, I mean, trading in 10 years of your values and your political record for the Community Futures Program is like me stop canceling my Senators season tickets because I met William Nylander on Lakeshore Boulevard. It's absurd. It's totally absurd. She is absurd. The whole thing is absurd. And clearly, any microphone that gets in front of her for any reason, she will just talk like a canary and tell us everything. So it's absurd. She's absurd.
1: It's absurd. She's absurd. Full stop. Gentlemen, thank you very much for joining me on this Wednesday. Have a great week. We'll see you next time.
2: You too.
0: Nice to see you, Ben.
1: All right. When we come back, our good friend Pete Bombacci from Genwell is here. We're going to be asking the question, where can the social connections that make us happier and healthier come from?
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7: This is Global News. I'm Brenda Neufeld. It is partly cloudy and 24 at 2:30. The premier says there would be massive startup costs if Alberta were to separate from Canada. She said today Alberta would have to pay for its own defense, courts, and

0: ports and Border Patrol, to name a few. And she says there are very practical things discovered in the UK after Brexit that have made the cons outweigh the pros of separation. A Calgary judge has told jurors in the trial of two men charged in a roadside shooting east of Calgary that he is acquitting the pair of attempted murder. Arthur Penner and Elijah Strawberry have been on trial for the murder of Colin Huff and the wounding of Mark Andres east of Calgary 2 years ago. Justice Shane Parker says attempted murder is no longer on the table, but second-degree murder is. The search for a new chief administrative officer is officially underway at City Hall. Councillors are set up a new subcommittee today aimed at recruiting and eventually hiring a new top bureaucrat to replace David Duckworth, who announced last month he'll be stepping down at the end of the year. Environment Canada Calgary weather, mix of sun and cloud. There is a risk of late day or evening thunderstorms and showers. High of 29, down to 16 tonight, and then 29 again tomorrow. Right now it's 24. Breaking news when it happens. Our next scheduled news at 3. I'm Brenda Neufeld.
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4: Well, the Montreal Canadiens are down 2-1 in these playoffs against the Hurricanes. I'm still very, very bullish. I think this is going to go seven. But it's an exciting time to be a Habs fan. And our next guest, Craig Baird, from host of Canadian History X, is here to talk about a book that came out in 1983 chronicling the 1978-79 Montreal Canadiens. Welcome to the show, Craig.
5: Oh, thanks for having me.
4: Okay, so this was a book called The Game by Ken Dryden, the incredible and Stanley Cup winning goalie for the Montreal Canadiens.
5: Yeah, and like you said, it was released in 1983, and what it did was it chronicled the 1978-79 Montreal Canadiens. So for anybody who doesn't know, that's the team that won its fourth straight Stanley Cup to close out the dynasty. And it was a really unique book because it gave a behind-the-scenes look at the team that would win that Stanley Cup. But Dryden also looked at what it was like being an athlete, coping with, you know, the demands of the sport, with fame and things like that, and reconciling these pressures with his life outside the arena. And the book is generally considered to be kind of a masterwork of sports writing. Mordecai Rickler said that it was a very special book. Scott Young, who was a celebrated journalist and the father of Neil Young, said that it was a book that nothing could compare to. It was even actually nominated for the Governor General's Literary Award in 1983, and really still holds up as a fantastic book of kind of a snapshot in not only at the NHL's history, but the Montreal Canadiens' history, and just looking at, you know, the pressures that a lot of professional athletes face, especially when they're on championship teams.
4: Yeah, and he certainly has had more than his fair share of career highlights. And I mean, he didn't even leave it there. Once he did that, he went into politics. So he was a very, very proliferate and profligate success on so many different fronts. He sadly passed away just a short while ago. The book is called The Game by Ken Dryden. And you know what? The way you talked about it, I think I'm going to have to read that book again. I read it long
5: I highly
4: time.
5: Recommend yeah. it. It's very good.
4: Yeah, it is. It is. All right. This week's episode of Canadian History X follows. We've been doing a lot of this. We've been talking about a lot of Canadian actors who decamped from wherever they were to go down to Hollywood and make a name for themselves and change the game. And this week it's Raymond Burr.
5: Yeah, so what I did was I had all of May looking at these actors, and this one was Raymond Burr. So he was born on May 21st, 1917 in New Westminster. And in the 1940s, he began to act in films. And he was often, because he was a very tall man, but also a very large man, he would play henchmen or villains. And in 1956, he appeared in the first Godzilla movie, and also then a following year appeared in Rear Window, which is a very famous Alfred Hitchcock movie.
4: Yes, great.
5: It is, and he was the villain in that. But in 1959, he was cast as Perry Mason, and that kind of got him worldwide fame and fortune. He won him two Emmys. And then once that ended, he took on the role of Ironside, where he played a detective who was confined to a wheelchair.
4: Right.
5: And that earned him another six Emmy nominations. Now, with researching this, he made up a lot of facts about his life. He made up the fact that he had a wife and child who he said had both passed away. He also said that he'd served in the Second World War and was wounded. None of this was true, but this was done to hide the fact that he was gay, which would have ruined his career if it had have gone public.
4: That's
5: so he was kind of creating this wall. Yeah.
4: Wow. That's interesting. I didn't know he was gay. And like, so as you were saying that, I was like, why would he make stuff up? And right. Cause listen, back then, from what I understand, like I watched a number of movies and, about like the early days of Hollywood, in the 30s, 40s, 50s and 60s, I suppose. And there was, you know, there wasn't a whole lot that stars could do, if they were gay. There was sort of, it was an

0: and on YouTube.
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4: This is Global News. I'm Brenda. It is mostly sunny and 24 at 3 o'clock. The Premier is spelling out some of the consequences of separation. In an interview with QR Calgary's Shea Ganim today, Danielle Smith says while separatists have touted the pros of leaving Canada, there would be some very expensive practical issues.
5: There's massive startup costs. Now, there's a world that's moved towards 5% of your entire GDP would have to be spent on national defense. We don't have independent courts. Those would have to be set up. We don't have border control. And I don't know how many folks who go and regularly visit family in Saskatchewan and British Columbia would want to show passports.
4: She says these are some of the issues that the UK discovered when it separated from the European Union. The Premier earlier said she will be touring the province this summer ahead of the fall referendum to help Albertans understand the consequences of leaving and why she says things are better in Canada than they were 18 months ago. The Premier says she is glad former Environment Minister Stephen Guilbeault is leaving federal politics. The Quebec MP announced today he will be resigning this summer, saying it's time for him to fight for the environment in a different way. Smith calls Guilbeault a toxic politician when it comes to national unity and says the fact he is leaving is proof that things are changing in Ottawa for the better. The search for a new chief administrative officer is officially underway at City Hall. Councillors are setting up a new subcommittee today aimed at recruiting and eventually hiring a new top bureaucrat. The current CAO, David Duckworth, announced last month he's stepping down from the role at the end of the year after 7 years on the job. George Cuff, municipal consultant, says this will be one of the biggest decisions council will need to make.
6: This is going to have a huge impact on all of you, I think, over a four-year term. And hopefully you find somebody that's here for two or three terms in a row and is a high caliber individual that's respected not only by your administration, but respected by a majority of council.
4: The CAO is council's only direct employee at the city. Teams at Edmonton's Royal Alexandra Hospital are offering a new non-surgical treatment for patients struggling with obesity. In fact, they're the first to offer this treatment in Canada. Instead of a complex operation of removing part of a patient's stomach, surgeons will keep the organ in place but reduce its size. Marianne Thurber first lost over 80 pounds with medication and then had this procedure in February.
7: The procedure sews up part of your stomach, so you have a lot less area for the food to, you know, so it's harder to overeat.
4: Since then, she's lost another 12 pounds. Doctors on the bariatric surgery team say it is a less invasive option that won't require extensive recovery. Alberta Health Services covers the cost of the procedure. A major barrier for finding housing in Calgary for many people is a lack of pet-friendly rentals. Now the Calgary Humane Society and the city are trying to do something about it. They're launching a new toolkit to encourage more landlords to think about allowing animals into their buildings. Carrie Fritz with the Humane Society says people shouldn't have to surrender a beloved member of their family to find a place to live.
8: Approximately 500 families every single year come through our doors, either surrendering their animal willingly because they simply have no option, or worse, they've abandoned their animals because they themselves are in crisis and have nowhere to be.
4: The Pet Inclusive Housing Toolkit can be found on the Calgary Humane Society website. For the city's part, it will be incentivizing those applying for City of Calgary grants to include pet-friendly policies in their bylaws from the start. It's 3:03.
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4: Environment Canada Calgary weather, mix of sun and cloud today. Maybe some late-day thunderstorms, a high of 29, down to 16.

0: for tonight, and then 29 again tomorrow. Friday, we're looking at a high of 28, a chance of some showers, and then much cooler and rainy for the weekend. Right now, it's 24. Breaking news when it happens, our next scheduled news at 3:30. I'm Brenda Neufeld.
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1: It is 3:05. Welcome to the show. Coming up, I've worked in the news business my entire career, and I know I spend a lot of time trying to avoid it sometimes. A recent study finds that 40% of people globally sometimes or often ignore the news. We're going to talk to someone who was involved in that study and talk a little bit about why a lot of people are turning off the news. Also going to hear from Jeremy Farkas. He was on with Sarah this morning on QR Calgary talking about the free fare zone and the decision to kick it down the curb a little bit. And we'll talk a little bit about that and hear from the mayor as well. And coming up after 5 o'clock today, we're going to talk to the Canadian Chamber of Commerce. Turns out Calgary and Saskatoon are among a small group of cities that are driving Canada's progress on diversifying trade beyond the United States. But there is some imbalance, and we're going to get some clarity on all of that. But right now, if you've ever read Douglas Adams and his Hitchhiker's Guide to the Galaxy series of books, you know he implied that the answer to life, the universe, and everything is 42. University of Calgary researchers would probably argue otherwise. They're part of a group right now that's helping study one of the biggest mysteries in the universe and why matter exists. And they've got it a little step closer to figuring that out. Dr. Timothy Friesen is from the U of C. He's leading the team studying this mystery, and he joins us. Doctor, welcome to the show.
2: Well, thank you so much for having me. It's great to be here.
1: Listen, this is probably complicated for a lot of people, and myself included. I was looking over this, what the study that you had put out, but it begins with your team comparing hydrogen with antihydrogen. So let's start with that. Maybe explain in simple terms what is antihydrogen and why it's important to compare that with hydrogen.
2: Yeah, absolutely. So antihydrogen is an antimatter atom. So antimatter, I think, comes up a lot in science fiction, in Star Trek or in the Da Vinci Code-style novels where the antimatter is a science fiction device, but it's actually something that's real. And it is simply matter, but with a flipped charge. So if we think of protons, we know those are positive particles, positive matter particles. There also exist antiprotons that seem to look the same, but they're negative. And so these are things that you can produce in the lab. They happen rarely in radioactive decay. But the big mystery for us is that the laws of physics says, well, these things are just a little bit different. Each should exist in equal amounts. But we know that, it's antimatter. The anti says what happens when matter and antimatter meets. They annihilate each other, they explode, and they produce some energy. And we know the universe didn't just explode and annihilate itself, so we know there's some difference between matter and antimatter. But for the 100 years that people have been studying antimatter, we haven't found that difference. And so what my team is trying to do is look at an antimatter atom and look at it really, really, really careful to see, does it look the same as the normal hydrogen atoms that we have all around us?
1: And what have you concluded so far? What have you discovered so far?
2: Well, so far, we've discovered what the laws of physics are, sort of theories of physics tell us should be the case. So far, they look identical. So we know there's a problem with our laws of physics, but we don't know where it is. Our results that are published today still agree with the theory, but we haven't found the big problem, the big solution to the mystery just yet.
1: So where are we at, I guess, in figuring this out in terms of why antimatter is so difficult to study and why and how much of a part it plays in the creation of our universe?
2: So going back to, what we think the beginning of the universe should have started with matter and antimatter, but it's really hard to reproduce the conditions at the beginning of the universe. And so in order to get antimatter in the lab, what you have to do is take matter particles, protons in this case, go to an accelerator facility.

0: case CERN in Switzerland, and slam those particles into a target, into some matter, and then you get all sorts of things produced, including some antimatter that then we can capture and study. And so it's often said that antimatter or antihydrogen is the most expensive substance we have here on Earth because of the amount of effort and money that goes into producing even just a single one.
1: Do you still believe there is a hidden difference sort of between matter, antimatter, hydrogen, anti-hydrogen, and how important is it finding that difference? Is that really what would change the way we look at things with in terms of our universe?
0: So I think it's undeniable or unarguable that there's something we don't understand about matter and antimatter. Where that is, whether we find it in hydrogen and antihydrogen, I couldn't say. But we know there's this massive mystery. This symmetry that we have between the two is really at the core of a lot of the theories we have of quantum mechanics that describes all particles and energy and how it interacts. And so it's really important for us to solve that mystery. This is really, you know, very long-term research. There's been people who have spent their entire careers, like myself so far, essentially getting a little bit closer every year to try and find, you know, the solution to this mystery. Where that takes us is hard to say, but it could fundamentally change what we know about the laws of physics.
1: Now, this experiment was a similar one was done almost 10 years ago in 2017. This experiment was 100 times more precise than that one. What allowed for that big jump in accuracy over the last 9 years? Has it just been technology's gotten better? What are some of the reasons for it?
0: Yeah, a lot of it's technology and a decade of hard work by a large team in Canada and abroad to learn how to make more antihydrogen atoms. These are things that are very hard to produce and also very hard to hold on to because they want to annihilate with matter. And then also just improving the technology of our devices and infrastructure in order to eke out a bit more precision and look a bit closer.
1: You know, you mentioned off the top that when you talk about matter and antimatter, it's got a very science fiction-y kind of vibe to it. But, I mean, it is a real thing. I'm curious, tell me about your interest in it and how you got into looking into something that most people sort of see as science fiction.
0: Well, I mean, probably like a lot of physicists, I got into science and physics almost through science fiction. You know, the things that capture your interest and your curiosity. For me, I was a Trekkie, you know, not a uncommon origin story.
1: But no, a lot of us were, yeah.
0: Exactly. You know, Star Trek, The Next Generation, and they had an antimatter containment field there to power their warp drives. And so you start with that, and then at some point, as you study physics, you learn, oh my God, antimatter is a real thing, not just a made-up particle. And from there, just the coolness of studying antimatter and trying to figure out how to work with it and what it looks like has just been something that's motivated me for many years now.
1: I mean, it is pretty cool. I mean, you're delving into such a realm of, I mean, it's so beyond the scope of our daily lives in many respects. Like, I don't necessarily think about matter or antimatter in my day-to-day life, but I mean, these are sort of the fundamental aspects of our universe. These are the things that that make us kind of who we are in some respects.
0: Yeah, absolutely. I mean, there is antimatter all around us. It just pops in and out of existence, and we never notice it's there. But it's really fun and cool to try and chase it down and understand it better.
1: So what's the next step in this research for you and your team and, I guess, others in the science community who are working on this kind of experimentation?
0: So this is asking whether matter and antimatter are the same. This is a huge field, or, you know, you can look at antimatter in many different ways. For our team, it's really going to be about getting more of that anti-hydrogen, more of those atoms, and also creating some new technique and new technologies in order to increase that precision. If we think about how well we know the hydrogen atom, at the moment, how well we know the anti-hydrogen atom is still about a million times worse. And so we've got a long way to go and steps to kind of get closer and closer. And each step we take gets a little bit harder. But we think if we can understand antihydrogen well, we might be able to find some new secret about the laws of physics.
1: You know, I'm thinking about the audience and, you know, the people who are going through their day-to-day lives. And why should this research matter to people? Because it should. But, you know, give me your reason, your perception as to why this should matter to everyday

0: Canadians, everyday Calgarians.
1: Absolutely, absolutely. It sounds you know, kind of way out there, and why should we care? But this kind of fundamental curiosity-based sort of inquiry can really lead to huge transformations in our society. If we think back to the beginning of quantum mechanics or special relativity, the people asking those fundamental questions weren't thinking about, you know, the next company they can form or what they can sell, but just really, how does it all work? And once we understand how it all works, and once we understand it better, then what can come out of that is huge. You know, now with quantum mechanics, especially, understanding those laws has given us computers and transistors and lasers and all these technologies that have really advanced our society. So, you know, for me as a researcher, it's just about asking those questions and understanding more. But for society, I think it's important to unlock these things, and who knows where it takes us.
0: Well, as Spock would say, it's fascinating, and I think it is important for all of us to just sort of, I know it might be difficult for a lot of people to wrap their heads around this. I get it. It's a lot of physics, and we weren't all particularly strong in science in high school, and for sure. But you're doing great work, Tim. Thanks so much for joining me and explaining all of this.
1: Well, thank you so much for having me.
0: Thank you. Take care. That's Dr. Timothy Friesen from the University of Calgary, leading this team trying to solve some of the mysteries of the universe, and with this work that they're doing into antimatter, matter and antimatter. It's not just science fiction, everybody. It is something quite real, and something that, as I find fascinating and interesting, and gives us some a little glimpse into who we are and why we are. It's coming up on 3:16. Let's take a break. 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
3: 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Hello, Len.
4: Hi, Gord.
3: Let's talk about the condo market, Len. It's had a bumpy start to 2026, kind of had a bumpy end to last year. It's been hit pretty hard, hasn't it?
4: Yeah, what's happened is that we have a lot more inventory that's come up, new builds and everything from that perspective. So what happens is that there's not as much absorption out there. Secondly, right now, the rental market has come down, you know, anywhere from 5 to 10%. So rents aren't getting the same. So investors aren't going out there and selling the properties that what they want.
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1: And welcome back, 319. It's time for your Le Petit Chef code word of the day. 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

0: for today is gourmet. Gourmet, G-O-U-R-M-E-T, gourmet. You enter that in along with the other collected code words this week. Again, qrcalgary.com/contest. You can get a chance to win a family dining experience at Le Petit Chef at the Element Hotel. Code word again, gourmet. If you had a chance to listen to Shay earlier, Danielle Smith was on with him, and he was asking the questions that we all have. And this one was sort of the one that I think a lot of people have been asking, and it was brought up yesterday even at the Western Premier's meeting. This was Danielle Smith's answer to why now? Why are we doing this referendum now?
1: It seems like everything you've demanded to avert the national unity crisis that you warned Ottawa about has happened. So the question I have is why, and especially now, why now when it seems like things are going in the direction you've always wanted them to go?
2: Well, I agree, and that's why I will be on the Remain side. But you have to remember, we've got laws in this province on citizen-initiated referenda. 400,000 people signed one to remain. 300,000 people signed another to have a vote on leaving. And I'm trying to follow our law here. I know it's unusual to do citizens' initiative, but people now understand that when you go together and you get your fellow citizens to put a question to your fellow citizens, we're going to find a way to get that on the ballot. So I will continue to make the changes with the federal government, undo some of the bad policies that have plagued our province for the last 10 years, call out the federal politicians who continue to be a toxic influence on national unity, like NDP leader Abby Lewis, who continues to advocate against our industry. And I hope that we'll be able to convince Albertans that the country can work again. But it takes a lot of work to undo the damage of the past 10 years.
0: I find it interesting that she brings up the new NDP leader, Abby Lewis, because honestly, in the grand scheme, Abby Lewis is not particularly relevant right now. The NDP federally has been pretty much been wiped off the electoral map. It feels like she's looking for a new villain because Justin Trudeau's gone. Stephen Guilbeault's gone now. That happened today, and we'll talk a little bit about that later on after 4 o'clock with Mackenzie Gray. And also Jagmeet Singh is gone. That was brought up also with the conversation with Shay Ganim and Danielle Smith. One thing he did ask her about is the fact that, and you heard this on the show yesterday and you heard it on Sarah's show, Jeffrey Rath, the separatist movement, no one is happy with the question. No one is happy with where things are at. Here was that conversation between Danielle Smith and Shay Ganim.
1: I haven't heard from anybody that says, oh, thank goodness, we're doing what we need to do. The separatists are planning AGMs to get rid of you. Your fellow premiers are chirping you at your Western Premiers Conference. I mean, has this hit the mark for anyone at all?
2: Well, we've got 5 months. I think people need to calm down and look at what the question says. It's a very clear question. Do you want to remain in Canada, which I do, or do you want to start the process of a binding referendum at some later date? That's what the two different sides are. And I think there's a very strong reason to argue to remain in Canada and to continue working on our differences. And part of it is that the three toxic politicians are now gone: Justin Trudeau, Jagmeet Singh, and as well Stephen Guilbeault. Those are probably the three most destructive politicians when it comes to national unity. I'm glad they're gone, and it allows us to have, I think, a renewed discussion about how we can build on our shared interests. That's what we did this weekend with the Western Premiers. We have such a positive story to tell about how we can get pipelines built to Churchill, to Port of Prince Rupert, Vancouver, even all the way up to Grays Bay. It was a really constructive conversation. We finally have a federal government that's willing to work with us on all of our priorities. And I think this is now the time to double down on Canada. And that's the case that I'll be making.
0: But she's doubling down on the case to say that the things are moving in the direction they want to move, that she has wanted them to move, that everyone in Alberta has wanted them to move. Trudeau's gone. Jagmeet Singh's gone. Stephen Guilbeault's gone. So why now? Why bring it up, though? Why, if things are moving in the direction that they want them to move in, things are happening. And yeah, I know there's a lot of talk right now. There hasn't been a lot of action. But let's be honest, there's been more talk in the last, year than there has been in the last 10 to 12 years. So that question of, no one's happy, why do it? And then her saying that we were, well, I mean, things are moving the way we wanted to move. It just seems like now, yes, there is a positive story to tell. I do agree with the premier on that. But the only story that people are focusing on, and everyone is focusing on, the business community, everybody, you know, most Albertans,

0: Albertans and a lot of Canadians is that there is a referendum question that is going to be put to the province, and that is all that's going to happen. That's going to be the focus for the next a little while. Again, this was a little more of that conversation about why this did not have to happen.
1: At the end of the day, don't you have to say, okay, I did this? Like, I know there's a bunch of other reasons you can say, but you made the decision. We certainly didn't have to have this referendum this October if you didn't want to.
2: Well, 700,000 people, I think, feel otherwise. And I guess that's the point, is that we have citizen-initiated referenda for a reason. It's because people need to be able to debate these kinds of issues out and to come to a resolution. And that's what I'm facilitating, is that I know that there are two sides on this that have been having this conversation, not just for the last year, but for a couple of decades. It spilled over and boiled over last year. And I think it's time for us to address it, make the very strong case for why Alberta should remain in Canada, why things are different than they were 18 months ago, and to convince and persuade our fellow Albertans to join us in building Canada. And so I don't think that you solve a problem by suppressing it. I mean, you're in talk radio. You know that the best way to try to get common understanding is to have different points of view come together and talk it out. And that's what we need to do. We need to make a decision on October the 19th that we're going to, and I hope it goes this way, remain in Canada, work together on solving the problems, and let's get on with building our country.
0: Talk radio is very different than politics. I can tell you that much, and I speak from experience on that, sitting in this chair right now and having spent a lot of my career in talk radio and in news radio and in news in general. The thing is, I'm not making policy decisions here. No one's elected me as a talk show host to decide whether we're going to have a referendum. We elect politicians to make decisions for us. That's the reason they work for us. That is the decisions we expect them to make. And this, you don't need to appeal to both sides if you feel one way and the majority of the province feels one way. It is a smaller minority who want separation. That is the fact. You just look at the numbers. She could have just said, listen, things are moving the way we want them to move. Let's play it out. That's what Wab Kanu said yesterday, the Manitoba premier and other premiers at the Western premier's meeting, saying, let's just wait it out a little bit. We can revisit down the road, but things are moving the way we want them to move, so why do it now? Like, you don't have to appeal to both sides. We expect you to make a decision one way or the other. This decision just makes everybody angry. No one was happy with this decision. No one was happy with the referendum question. No, like, the separatist movement is working to remove her from her job. So it's still one of those things where I'm wrapping my head around it, going, why did we even go down this route at this point? Justin Trudeau's gone, everybody. It's Mark Carney now. There is progress. Let's see if that progress continues. Hopefully it does. But for the next few months, the conversation is all going to be about the referendum and not necessarily the positive story, as the premier says that we should be telling. Let's take a break for news. You're listening to QR Calgary.
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4: 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This is Global News. I'm Brenda Neufeld. Mainly sunny and 25 at 3:30. When she tours the province this summer, the premier says she'll be telling Albertans that there's, quote, too much good going on to leave Canada. Danielle Smith tells QR Calgary Shea Ganim. Just today, there's a couple of examples. Former Environment Minister Stephen Guilbeault, who Smith calls a toxic politician, announced he is resigning this summer. Then there's a major deal Canada has announced to supply a German utility with LNG for up to 20 years.
5: Remember what the old prime minister said? He said there was no business case for exporting natural gas. So I think people have legitimate reasons to be frustrated and distrustful. But I keep putting forward the things have changed and showing the proof points about how things have changed.
4: Smith reiterated that ignoring separatist sentiment doesn't make the problem go away and that 700,000 Albertans want a referendum. Staunch environmentalist Stephen Guilbeault did confirm today he will step down as a Liberal Member of Parliament this summer. Speaking in the House of Commons, he said he will be leaving the job with a sense of pride in what he's accomplished.
6: There are many reasons that lead people to enter politics. In my case, it was a desire to pursue my quest for a better environment, for the fight against climate change, for nature protection. These 7 years, intense, demanding, and deeply meaningful, have been among the most formative of my life.
4: The premier says she is glad that Guilbeault is leaving federal politics and says the fact he's leaving is proof that things are changing in Ottawa for the better. U.S. President Donald Trump is downplaying the effects the Strait of Hormuz closure has had on gas prices. He insists Iran is, quote, negotiating on fumes and that November's midterm elections won't make him rush into a deal to end the war. Over the weekend, he claimed his administration and Tehran had largely negotiated a settlement, but talks are still in flux. Some of Trump's own backers are skeptical, with Republican senators saying the potential terms of a deal seem too favorable to Iran. The search for a new chief administrative officer is officially underway at City Hall. Councillors setting up a new subcommittee today aimed at recruiting and eventually hiring a new top bureaucrat. The current CAO, David Duckworth, announced last month he's stepping down from the role at the end of the year after 7 years on the job. If a candidate is found before the end of the year, Duckworth would move into an advisory role. Albertans dealing with obesity can now access a new minimally invasive, publicly paid for procedure that would see their stomach stitched up from the inside. It's called endoscopic sleeve gastroplasty, and Edmonton's Royal Alexander Hospital is the first in Canada to offer it. It's a 90-minute procedure where a thin, flexible tube with a camera is pushed down into the patient's stomach, and tiny tools are then used inside the tube to stitch up the stomach to reduce its size. It's different from traditional bariatric surgery, which removes or bypasses part of the stomach. So far, 10 patients in Alberta have received the treatment. The province is investing more money into its partnership with Telespark to get more young people interested in a career in the trades. It's providing the Science Centre an additional $300,000 to support Blueprint, a hands-on learning program, together with the Calgary Construction Association. Blueprint was launched 2 years ago, and it includes

0: includes outdoor try-a-trade activities and indoor exhibits featuring virtual reality simulators and hands-on learning. It's 3:33.
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0: Environment Canada Calgary weather, mix of sun and cloud. There is a risk of late day or evening showers or thunderstorms. High of 29, down to 16 for tonight, 29 again tomorrow, and then 28 Friday and a cooler rainy weekend. Right now it's 25. Breaking news when it happens, our next scheduled news at 4. I'm Brenda Neufeld.
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1: 3:35 on your Wednesday afternoon. It's been that kind of week where you're trying to figure out what day it is. Today is Wednesday, and coming up on the show in the next little 15 minutes or so, we're going to hear from Mayor Jeremy Farkas. He was on QR Calgary's Morning with Sarah today talking about the free fare zone. It has been, its fate has been delayed. They kicked the can down the curb or down the track, I guess, and we'll talk a little bit about that, and you'll hear from the mayor on that. But right now, I want to talk about the news business. I work in the news business. I spent my career in the news business, and in the last few years, I spent a lot of time trying to avoid it. I freely admit that, because it does take its toll on you, and I know that's certainly easier said than done. And a recent study finds that 40% of people globally, at least sometimes or often, ignore the news, the highest figure ever recorded. Now, I can understand why. I've got Ali just Semi. He is a researcher in developmental psychology here to help us explain why we're turning off the TV, putting down our phones to avoid the headlines. Ali, welcome to the show.
2: Good to be with you.
1: I know with the news, it's a lot. We are inundated with news. It is like a waterfall of information that is just pouring on our heads. What's turning people off the news? Is it fatigue? Is it just the sheer amount of it? Is it laziness? Is it a generational thing?
2: This is something that we could go even further than that. At least this is my theory about it, that we are prone to be more sensitive about negative news. It has evolutionarily been something that would have helped us knowing that where is the predator, what is the danger, so that we can avoid it. So we are prone to take it in and internalize it and be on the lookout for it. But nowadays, instead of just being in our communities and having access to the local information, with a touch of a button, we have access to the news all over the world. And let's face it, based on the negativity bias, it is something that we are more sensitive about, which is the negativity. And that leads to the news fatigue, as you rightly mentioned the keyword. This is the theory that people are avoiding it because it's too much and they're just avoiding the consumption.
1: So you're saying essentially our cognitive architecture was shaped by the idea of, like, we had to stay alive. We were looking for threats as a survival tool, and that's essentially carried over. So are you saying that we are wired for bad news, and that's kind of why we're impacted at that, and how that impacts us, the way we consume the headlines?
2: That's correct. We are wired to be more sensitive about negative news or bad news because it has helped us evolutionarily for survival. Just like we needed calorie to survive, and sugar has a lot of calories in it. But what happens that now we've figured out how to make processed food, like the dessert, and make a lot of sugar jam-packed into the food that we are getting. The same thing is that we have this negativity bias, and we are sensitive about the news. Now we have access to the news all over the world, and because we are consuming it so much, it leads to cognitive overload, and

0: generally to the news fatigue.
1: I'm curious, with the advent of the smartphone back in the mid-2000s, around, you know, 2007 is when we had the first iPhone, and then it just kind of exploded from there. And then, I mean, it really opened up. Like, there was a time with the internet where you had to, you were at home on your computer and accessing it. But now we have these smartphones that come out, and we're constantly connected and constantly aware of what's going on. We're just inundated with it. Has the smartphone and the technology exacerbated the problem?
0: Well, in a sense, yes. You can say that it is even more accessible for us to gain access to the news. And smartphones and social media definitely has increased this accessibility.
1: I'm curious also in terms of the big news stories of the last little while, and the one that comes to mind obviously is the COVID pandemic. And is there any information out there that shows that that was really a turning point? Was that where, I mean, people were just so, it was such a change to our life and the way things happened and the way things went. Is that where we took a detour away from news, that we just decided to stop paying attention in some regards?
0: Well, to be honest, this is not something that I have looked at specifically about the turning point, but the trends have been going towards this, the news avoidance. Actually, in a few years as well, there has been a peak that, according to the reports that are out. So this is not the first time, based on the latest reports about the statistics and the high percentage, similar high percentage has been reported in the past as well. But for specifics regarding the COVID pandemic, I have some assumptions that it may have been, but I'm not 100% sure about it, to be honest.
1: Well, I mean, you know, with COVID and with a lot of other stories now, I mean, there's a lot of misinformation out there. There's also, I know, a lot of rage bait out there, because I think news has fragmented over the last little while. Everyone who has a phone now can be a reporter, they can be a journalist, they can be an opinion columnist. Everyone's got a voice. How important is critical thinking in 2026 when it comes to understanding the news and the world around us? Is it too much work for people, or is critical thinking an important tool to deal with the world?
0: Absolutely. I believe, I like to go to the analogy of calories, because it is something that people would feel it. And there has been a lot of discussions about how to consume calories or how to moderate it. You don't see people just completely ignoring and not eating, but knowing that there is a notion about the calorie consumption could be also applied to the notion of news consumption. Knowing that we have this negativity bias, we are more sensitive about it. It is going to help us to know that there are people out there that may want to exploit this negativity bias, just like the rage bait, as you mentioned. So, and the other thing is the notion of social media and engagement, because the more sensational topics you have, the chances that you get engagement from others increases. Therefore, what I suggest is, as you mentioned, critical thinking and making sure that before clicking on something or before engaging with news, is it there to exploit the negativity bias I have, or is it something of substance? Of course, in democratic nations and societies, we don't want to completely ignore the news. What we want to do is getting a well-rounded information, perhaps going deep into just one topic and looking at it from different angles, and a good quality of an article is going to be worth more than 20, 30 or more headlines that we are just going to scroll around and get our information from there.
1: Is there something that the news business could do to rebuild trust and bring people back into the fold? Because is it a matter of having more resources and more people dedicated to quality journalism as opposed to just, you know, sensationalism and sensational headlines? Is there something that the news business should be considering when it comes to this?
0: Well, I believe there could be done. For example, instead of going into, I am not here to preach to the choir in terms of how to do their job. However, as I mentioned, something like more analytical approach, looking into the depth of the content rather than sensitive.

0: Traditionalism is going to help. But of course, sensational topics or headings are the ones that are going to get the engagement. Therefore, there's a fine line in between. Mm-hmm. My recommendation is for people to look for the news, but definitely assess the quality. Same applies for the news agencies, to focus on the quality rather than sensationalism.
1: Ali, as a researcher in developmental psychology, and I think about the news, I look back at my career in the news. I spent almost 25 years in the news. And at the end of the day, I get exhausted. I look back at my career and I realize how often I was in a bad mood when I got home and how that affected my family. And it does take a toll on your mental health when you're inundated with the news like we are, in either in the business or as a consumer of news. How do we find balance so we know and understand what's happening in the world around us without having it overwhelm us?
0: Absolutely. So taking the news in moderation. We don't want to eat dessert all day because we need calories. Just like that, we don't need to be consuming news all day, every day, and at every hour. So setting specific time to consume the news, a good quality one, and as I mentioned just earlier, having one article that critically examines and well-rounded topic is better than just going over headline all day, every day. So moderation is the key. However, completely avoiding the news may not be necessarily the best option, at least for most people. But of course, before making any changes to your daily habits, in case you have any concerns about the mental health, it is best to talk to your attending physician or healthcare providers for, in general, to provide you with any further support that's required. But in general, making sure that to consume the news in moderation and be informed while not overwhelmed, that's the key.
1: Ali, I appreciate the advice and the insights today. Thank you so much for joining me.
0: My pleasure. Good to be with you.
1: That is Ali Jassemi. He is a researcher in developmental psychology, talking about this recent study that found 40% of people globally, at least sometimes or often, ignore the news. Just it's fatigue. It's overwhelming. And it just becomes a little too much. Let's take a break. Coming up on 3:47, you're listening to Connect on QR Calgary.
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1: I don't know what you think about the free fare zone here in Calgary Transit, if you want to send me a text on that, and 403-974-8255. But the fate of Calgary's transit free fare zone has been delayed for the second time. Council voted last night to defer making a decision until early 2027, when council will hear recommendations for an update on its transit fare strategy. Mayor Jeremy Farkas was on with Sarah on QR Mornings this morning, was talking about that. Here is some of that conversation.
2: Big thing last night, everyone watching, paying attention to what would be the future of the free fare zone. Section of the C train downtown, you can ride for free. We lost the sponsorship of it earlier this year. And the debate has been, do we make people pay, and that would bring in $5 million, or do we keep it quote unquote free to encourage activity, even safety in the downtown zone? The decision last night, it was split, but the decision was to push it to 2027. Yep. So walk us through the decision, and why not just make a decision now? Why have we pushed it a year ahead?
3: Well, firstly, I want to acknowledge the leadership of Councillor Tyers and Councillor Panizopoulos especially. They've been really digging into this as a topic and trying to find a compromise that can address the concerns of the overall council. Ultimately, I voted against deferring it. I'd like us to be able to make a decision here and now that we're going to commit to this, that this is a program that's been working for decades, and we can commit, say, for conventions who are thinking about coming to Calgary, that this is here to stay. But I think deferring it allows the free fare zone and the conversation to lift to fight another day. For me, I was quite compelled on the safety standpoint, because as a regular train user, I know having more eyes, more bodies on the system itself helps make the train safer. I question that $5 million number, because the assumption is that everyone right now who's boarding, even if for one stop, would pay the $4. And I think that that's questionable at best. I'd see a lot of folks walking the two blocks for lunch, for example, or maybe just hopping on the train and wondering, and maybe I'll just pay the ticket if I get caught. So I think the $5 million number is really questionable. On the sponsorship, yeah, I'm open to looking for a sponsor, but, you know, we don't have a sponsor for the fire department. We don't have a sponsor for the water utility. We don't have a sponsor for the police service, right? So sometimes things that we do are good for the public, and they make sense for vibrancy, for the economy, for public safety, and free fare zone really checks all the boxes for that.
2: What do we do, though, between now and 2027 that will make that decision any different 1 year from now? Is there going to be research? Is there going to be interviews? Is there going to be spending? How do you do more in the next year to come to a final decision?
3: So I'm looking at downtown through purely the lens of public safety. So everything comes out of public safety. If you don't feel safe, you don't have anything. So when it comes to filling the office vacancies, you know, it's safety for staff is what many of the employers will tell me. It is also taxes, but if you're thinking about positioning yourself downtown or in the suburbs, like, safety is the concern that people raise. So we need to continue to double down on some of the other measures. We know last night we voted to proceed with exploring a downtown police station as an example. That is going to be a really critical piece to showing greater confidence in our downtown. We've adopted a brand new safety strategy as well, which pairs both the tough on enforcement actions with the upstream compassion actions. And then we'll be convening the Big City Mayor's Caucus in about a week's time in Edmonton. All the big city mayors are getting together, and top of my mind is sentencing and bail reform. Okay. We know of all of the repeat violent attacks on people and property. It's about 100 individuals who are responsible for 90% of the incidents. And this may not be political.

0: politically correct for me to say, but those folks need to be put in jail or really provided the assistance that they need. And let's focus on holding those individuals accountable while also being compassionate for, say, the nearly 3,000 other unhoused individuals who are not causing those level of problems.
1: You know, listening to that, the one thing that surprises me most, and I had no idea this was actually the case, is that there is no downtown police station in Calgary. How has that never been a reality in this city? I think every city that I think of Montreal, I think of Toronto, cities I've lived in, they all have downtown, right downtown. I know in Montreal for sure, there's a literally right in the downtown, not far from everything, is this very large police station. That to me is a shock that there isn't that. And when we're talking about public safety, to not have a police station in the downtown seems like an oversight that needs to be resolved. And to me, that should be more of a priority than getting rid of the free fare zone. Because as I was talking with Ward 10 Councillor Andre Chabot yesterday, he had the intent that he wants to get rid of it with the intent of improving safety. Getting rid of the free fare is not going to be the issue. That's not going to solve the safety issue on the transit system. Getting more police downtown, having a police facility or a police station right in the downtown core seems like a more smart and reasonable way to tackle some of those issues of safety. And when I've taken the C train before, and I've taken the C train before, and I've seen disruptions that have happened, either someone who's not well, someone who's doing drugs, whatever it might be, there's not a lot that is being done in terms of trying to fix that situation from a law enforcement perspective. There was an incident I saw on a train where an individual was obviously not well mentally, was punching the ceiling, split his hand open and was bleeding everywhere. No one came. No cops happened. All that was, we stopped at a station and the transit driver said, "Can you please exit the car?" Like, that doesn't solve the problem. And having perhaps more police who can easily access the system right where the problems are in that free fare zone area, that seems to me like the better way to go. Let's take a break for news. 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
5: This is Global News. I'm Russell Skeet. It's partly cloudy and 25 degrees at 4 o'clock. The Premier is spelling out some of the consequences of separation. In an interview with QR Calgary's Shea Ganim, Danielle Smith said, while separatists have touted the pros of leaving Canada, there will be some very expensive cons.
6: There's massive startup costs. Now, there's a world that's moved towards 5% of your entire GDP would have to be spent on national defense. We don't have independent courts. Those would have to be set up. We don't have border control. And I don't know how many folks who go and regularly visit family in Saskatchewan and British Columbia would want to show passports.
5: She says these are some of the issues the UK discovered when it separated from the EU. The Premier earlier said she'll be touring the province this summer ahead of the fall referendum to help Albertans understand the consequences of leaving and why she says things are better in Canada now than they were 18 months ago. Coming up, many Albertans will be celebrating today with the news former Environment Minister Stephen Guilbeault is leaving politics. But first, QR Calgary time-saver traffic.
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8: Good afternoon. Some delays out there, especially if you're on Deerfoot Trail through the heart of our city. Northbound Deerfoot is busy from Glenmore up towards the site of a collision, blocking the left lane of northbound Deerfoot at 17th Ave. Some southbound delays continue towards Glenmore, and Glenmore itself is very busy, both east and westbound towards Deerfoot Trail, with reports of a westbound collision near 18th Street and another one reported now near Deerfoot. We're also still seeing crews blocking a right lane if you're traveling on southbound 36th Street after 32nd Avenue. And if you're downtown, there's a collision on 11th Ave and Olympic Way. Jumpstart is building soccer pitches across Canada so more kids have places to play. Learn more at jumpstart.canadiantire.ca. For QR Calgary Time Saver Traffic, I'm Pauline Hickens.
5: Staunch environmentalist Stephen Guilbeault has confirmed he will step down as a Liberal Member of Parliament this summer. Speaking in the House of Commons today, Guilbeault says he will be leaving the job with a sense of pride in what he has accomplished.
9: There are many reasons that lead people to enter politics. In my case, it was a desire to pursue my quest for a better environment, for the fight against climate change, for nature protection. These 7 years, intense, demanding, and deeply meaningful, have been among the most formative of my life.
5: Guilbeault looked to be fighting back tears as he thanked his family, friends, staff, volunteers, and constituents. Well, the search is now underway for the city's new top bureaucrat. Council has set up a new subcommittee to recruit and eventually hire a new chief administrative officer. The current CAO, David Duckworth, announced last month he's stepping down at the end of the year. Municipal consultant George Cuff says this is a big decision for council and it's important they get it right.
10: You know, they've seen situations where this has gone sideways just on the basis of the fact that the mayor was out of step with the CAO, and quite frankly, it just simply doesn't work. So you're far better off having somebody that's in step with mayor and council, and that would presume that all of you have had a chance to be part of the decision-making.
5: The CAO is council's only direct employee at the city. The Calgary judge has told jurors in the trial of two men charged in a roadside shooting he is acquitting the pair of attempted murder. Arthur Penner and Elijah Strawberry have been on trial for the murder of Colin Huff and the wounding of Mark Andres on a rural road east of Calgary 2 years ago. Justice Shane Parker told jurors attempted murder is no longer on the table, but second-degree murder charges do remain in place. He told the jurors not to speculate on why he made the decision. Closing arguments in the trial are planned for tomorrow.

0: A 19-year-old man has been killed in a motorcycle crash in Okotoks. RCMP say on Tuesday, just before 7 p.m., they responded to a single-vehicle collision on Milligan Drive. Mounties and EMS attended the scene. The driver from Okotoks was declared dead at the scene. The cause of the crash is under investigation. The province is investing more money into its partnership with Telespark to get more young people interested in a career in the trades. It's providing the Science Center an additional $300,000 to support Blueprint, a hands-on learning program together with the Calgary Construction Association. Blueprint, launched 2 years ago, includes outdoor tri-trade activities and indoor exhibits featuring virtual reality simulators and hands-on learning. The federal government estimates about 700,000 of Canada's 4 million trades workers will retire by the end of the decade. Well, Canada is about to get its first visit by a Chinese foreign minister in a decade. International Trade Minister Maninder Sidhu calls it a positive sign about Canada's relationship with China. Relations deteriorated after Canada detained a Huawei executive at Mengwan Zoo for the United States in 2018. Chinese Foreign Minister Wang Yi is set to meet with Foreign Affairs Minister Anita Anand and Prime Minister Mark Carney. It's 4:05.
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0: Environment Canada, Calgary weather, partly cloudy and down to 16 tonight. Mainly sunny tomorrow, a chance of some late day showers or thunder showers, but a high up to 29, sunny and 27 on Friday. It's 25 degrees, breaking news when it happens. Our next scheduled news at 4:30. I'm Russell Skeet.
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1: I'm sure a lot of Albertans were happy to hear the news. Well, I mean, it kind of broke yesterday, but confirmed today. Montreal area MP, climate activist, longtime thorn in the side of many Albertans, Stephen Guilbeault, saying he will resign his seat in the House of Commons later this summer. Guilbeault said he will remain a member of the Liberal caucus until he resigns. He says the decision to quit was a result of some careful consideration on his part. Global reporter Mackenzie Gray is in Ottawa. He's been following this and joins us. Mackenzie, welcome to the show.
2: Good afternoon.
1: So why now? Why is now the time for Stephen Guilbeault? Why did he decide to step down now?
2: I don't really know if we know exactly why. I'm sure there will be opportunities in the private sector or kind of in NGOs that Mr. Guilbeault would be, someone who I think businesses and other groups of people would likely want to either consult with or have as their CEO or CFO in certain situations. But I don't think it's any surprise that this comes after the updated MOU between Daniel Smith and Mark Carney, where we see a reduction overall in what the industrial carbon tax was supposed to be. It was going to be $170 by 2030. That drops down to $130 by 2040, so a much longer time frame and a lower absolute level as well, too. I think it's a part of a signal maybe from Mr. Guilbeault, and that is certainly shared by some Liberals, that the original MOU was, one step down the line, but they still didn't really think the idea that an oil pipeline to the BC coast was actually going to happen. That's a lot more real now after the new agreement between the Prime Minister and the Premier. We'll see if Mr. Guilbeault is the first of many people to come. We're certainly not in a situation where we were with Mr. Trudeau, where there was true backlash of grave leadership nature for Mr. Trudeau at that point in time, about a year and a half ago. But look, for the folks like Mr. Guilbeault who are in the Liberal caucus and are Liberal members of Parliament, if you take a look at the polls and you're Mark Carney right now, you're more popular than you were before on a personal level. The Liberals have a higher vote share if there was an election to be held today than they would have had in the last election. They'd have a bigger majority if there was an election today relative to the small majority that they hold in the House of Commons right now. And your personal popularity is a lot further ahead than Pierre Poilievre is at this point in time. So, it might be challenging, particularly in Quebec, where Mr. Guilbeault is very popular, to lose him today. But overall, if you're Mr. Carney and you're looking at the polls, you're thinking, yeah, we're heading in the right direction, and Canadians are responding to that.
1: Mark Carney kind of flipped the script on a lot of Trudeau-era environmental policies, which is what prompted Guilbeault to quit Carney's cabinet back in November in protest with that deal, that MOU that

0: that Carney had with Premier Danielle Smith to boost oil production here in Alberta. Was there any animosity between Guilbeault and Prime Minister Mark Carney that we're aware of? Was there a lot of any kind of discussions or anything that happened behind the scenes where there was some anger and frustration on Guilbeault's part with the Prime Minister?
1: Yeah, I think there certainly was. You know, we talked to a lot of people close to Guilbeault when the MOU was about to be signed. The Guilbeault side still now believes that they were not told the full truth about what was coming down the line in the MOU, and that PMO, the Prime Minister's office, made some last-second changes or didn't tell Mr. Guilbeault the full details of things at that time. Whether or not that leads to animosity between Carney and Guilbeault, I think we'll have to see. You know, if you go back to the Liberal leadership race, Guilbeault endorsing Mark Carney to be Liberal leader was very, very important. And that had come after Mark Carney had signaled he wanted to get rid of the consumer carbon tax. You know, Guilbeault really could have stuck his nose out and said, hey, we need to keep this. We're the party of the environment. You know, the Conservatives, you know, might be making political hay out of this, but we're right on this issue. You know, that's what Mr. Guilbeault's personal belief is in that situation. But he didn't do so. He showed a little bit of pragmatism at that point in dealing with Mr. Carney. But in particular, reduction in the industrial carbon tax, that was not something that Mr. Carney talked about during the election. Certainly was not campaigning on the idea of building a new oil pipeline to the BC coast, despite the fact that he talked about building more natural resources projects and more projects generally. There's certainly been a bit of a gap between what Mr. Carney campaigned on and what Mr. Carney has governed on, and that does not leave a lot of room for folks like Mr. Guilbeault within his caucus. But it's not just him. Jonathan Wilkinson, another environment minister under Justin Trudeau, he's going to be quitting. He's got an ambassador job in Europe as well, too. Nate Erskine-Smith, who's a Toronto area MP, viewed more to the left of the party, too. You know, those three people are going to be leaving in the summer at some point in time. You know, the transformation of the Trudeau Liberals to the Carney Liberals is certainly becoming a lot more clear, and if he can get the pipeline deal over the line, I think that would be a clear signal to most Canadians that, you know, there really truly is a new boss in town in terms of particularly environmental and energy policies under Mr. Carney relative to Mr. Trudeau.
0: Guilbeault was a notable figure in Trudeau's party, certainly in Trudeau's Liberal Party. It's certainly a divisive one here in the West, particularly in Alberta. How will his departure play with Conservatives federally and even provincially, I guess, in places like here in Alberta where you no longer have Guilbeault to kick around?
1: Kick him around all you want. I mean, he was out of cabinet. You know, if you're Pierre Poilievre and you want to spend your time talking about, you know, Justin Trudeau, Jagmeet Singh, as we saw the Premier do an address about the referendum question, Stephen Guilbeault, you know, these are people in the past now. These are people who are gone. You can keep fighting the old wars and warn of people previously, or you can try and fight on the issues of the day that the Liberals are dealing with at this point in time. I think the Conservatives federally are having a very hard time finding traction right now. You know, a lot of the things that, you know, we saw the Conservatives talking about in the last election, some of those things that Mr. Carney are doing. And we've seen a big shift in particular since the Liberals got a majority government. You know, we saw Pierre Poilievre at the beginning of the year talking about, you know, wanting to be more collaborative, working with the Liberals, steal my ideas, please implement them. You know, that kind of positivity that we saw for a short period of time for Mr. Poilievre, that's all gone now. And it's challenging, I think, for the Conservatives up here on Parliament Hill to be focused and being relevant on a lot of these issues, in particular because the Liberals certainly have eaten the Conservatives' lunch on this. I would suggest that Mr. Poilievre could go ring up Jagmeet Singh, because, of course, it was Justin Trudeau that was taking a lot of the NDP's ideas back in the day. That took 10 years for that to be a real political issue for them. This might become a political issue for the Liberals taking a lot of these Conservative ideas, but for the time being, it's making it challenging for the Conservatives to get a lot of traction here on the Hill.
0: There was some talk yesterday that Guilbeault was asked to join another party to cross the floor. Was there any truth to that? I mean, I never say never in Canadian politics, I guess, but might we see him make another run with another party in the future?
1: I would be very surprised if he did that. I have no knowledge of whether or not Mr. Guilbeault was being asked to cross the floor. I'm sure if you're the Green Party and Elizabeth May, you'd love to have him. You know, the NDP were raising a big stink when the floor crossers from the Conservatives to the Liberals were happening about how they don't like floor crossers and wouldn't accept floor crossers. And there's no way he would ever join the Conservative Party. So I just don't think that would line up with how the composition of Parliament is right now.
0: With Guilbeault leaving, you mentioned the other two MPs who are moving to other positions or leaving as well. That puts, I mean, the Liberals are on are in majority territory with the people who crossed the floor. But now, you know, with Guilbeault leaving, that brings it down to the Liberal majority only to one seat. Is Carney going to be in a hurry to call another by-election?

0: by elections? Because I'm sure he wants to try to capitalize on those poll numbers right now.
1: He'll probably call them all at once, and I would imagine that the seats will be vacated because, of course, you know, Mr. Guilbeau isn't quitting. He's going to quit sometime in the summer. So there is some strategy and some, you know, clearly willingness to work with the Liberals. If he was very frustrated, he could quit right now and put them in a more challenging position. But I would imagine that at some point in time in the summer, you know, maybe in August or in July, we'll see that vote take place. You know, I'm looking to see on a couple of other fronts, too. Are these the only three people who are quitting right now? Are there other Liberal MPs who are frustrated with environmental policies or want to go and do other things that quit? I'll be watching for that. But the real thing I'm watching for in this situation is what happens with Conservative MPs. You know, the floor-crossing rumors here on the Hill have kind of died down since the Liberals made it to the majority threshold. I'm wondering if there are Conservative MPs, and I've had conversations with multiple Conservatives, who are pretty frustrated at the idea of sitting in the opposition benches until, you know, 3 more years from now, and think, if you got elected in 2015, that means, you know, you could have been in the opposition benches for 13, 14, 15 years here. That is not particularly appealing to plenty of Conservatives that I've spoken with. Are there ones who quit and say, you know what, I'm going to run provincially, I maybe go to be the mayor of my town, I've got a private sector job that I can deal with, because maybe I don't like Pierre Poilievre that much, but also I don't want to be in the opposition benches. Pierre Poilievre's leadership would come under real pressure if there were safer Conservative seats that went up for a by-election because someone resigns and the Liberals won those. That's when those rumors about Mr. Poilievre's leadership, I think, would really kick back off. So that's something I'm really watching for, if there's not just those three by-elections, but other ones later this summer.
0: Before I let you go, and just to go down that path with you there, Mackenzie, who could take over the party if Poilievre does end up getting ousted?
1: Who knows? I mean, that's a much bigger conversation. I think what happens in the Alberta referendum, I think, might play a role in that, too. You know, that's a part of the issue, I think, for Conservatives who have been frustrated with Mr. Poilievre. There has not been a natural leader or a groundswell of folks, particularly within caucus up here, who are willing to stand up and say, it's time for you to go. And by the way, I'm going to be the alternative. And that's a part of the problem that Conservatives who are frustrated with Mr. Poilievre have with his leadership at this point in time. Look, you know, he had a really good showing at the leadership convention, getting a very solid number from the rank and file members. I spent a lot of time with the Conservatives on the election campaign. And let me tell you, the Conservative rallies were a lot more raucous than the Liberal rallies. Not to say the Liberals weren't bringing in numbers, but the Conservatives were bringing in way more numbers. And it was like, you know, a concert slash religious experience for some people when they see Mr. Poilievre. So it's a difficult position for Conservatives who are not in favor of Mr. Poilievre. But if I go back to the issues that Aaron O'Toole faced after the 2021 election when he lost, there were a lot of Conservative MPs that were worried about the People's Party at that time. In safe seats in Alberta, as an example, where you'd normally win by 70 or 80%, Maxime Bernier's party was eating into that number a bit, you know, people getting, you know, 15, 20% of the vote in those ridings. That spooked a lot of those MPs who were normally in safe ridings. That was a contributing factor to how Mr. O'Toole got pushed out. If there are by-elections where the Liberals either pick up a significant amount in a Conservative riding or they win those seats, that would be a major issue for them. That's exactly what we saw with Mr. Trudeau when the Conservatives won in downtown Toronto and Toronto St. Paul's in a by-election, you know, about 6 months before he got pushed out. So if you're the Conservatives, you are trying to hold on to every single MP, making sure they don't quit. And if you do, you need to mobilize your ground game to make sure you get the same vote share and certainly make sure that the Liberals can't win any potential by-elections that could be coming forward.
0: Mackenzie, appreciate the information and your insights. Thanks for joining me today.
1: Thanks for having me on.
0: That is Mackenzie Gray, global reporter in Ottawa, talking about the resignation of Stephen Guilbeau today and what this all might mean, both for the Liberals and for the Conservatives federally. All right, let's take a break. It's 4:18. 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
3: Hey, good afternoon. Definitely seeing volume delays across the city now. And if you are on Glenmore Trail, it's busy. If you are traveling on the causeway between Crowchild and 14th Street in the southwest, reports of a collision right in the middle of the causeway, and we're seeing delays in both directions. We're also still seeing delays in both directions towards Deerfoot Trail, and Deerfoot itself is slow southbound towards Glenmore. Northbound on Deerfoot, you'll find delays with the left lane blocked at 17th Ave. It's backed up to Glenmore Trail, and we're also seeing some delays on Glenmore through the southeast, eastbound towards Stoney. There's a collision on northbound Stoney as you exit onto Crowchild Trail in the right shoulder and right lane, and a collision downtown in the right lane of 11th Ave at Olympic Way. The family and

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1: 422. Hey, let's do our Stampeders home opener contest. QR Calgary giving you the chance to win your way into the Calgary Stampeders home opener on Friday, June 5th at 7 o'clock against the Winnipeg Blue Bombers. We're giving away two Stampeders prize packs, with each winner receiving two tickets to the home opener, post-game access to Stamps House for the winner and their guest, and a game-worn jersey. Now, to qualify, you must correctly answer the daily trivia question by texting in your answer. 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So here is, well, first of all, the number to text: 403-974-8255, 403-974-8255. And here is your question: how many Grey Cup championships has Stampeder head coach and GM Dave Dickinson won? How many Grey Cup championships has Stampeder head coach and GM Dave Dickinson won? Give me that answer. 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I need your name, I need your phone number, and I need your email address in that text so that we can contact you if you are indeed the qualifier for this round. And always, I've been to a couple of Stamps games since moving here. Always a great time, always a lot of fun. And it would be great to give you these prizes, or for your chance to qualify anyway. Again, you will qualify for a chance to see the home opener on Friday, June 5th, 7 p.m. against the Winnipeg Blue Bombers. We've got two Stampeder prize packs to give away, with tickets to the home opener, post-game access to the Stamps House.

0: in a game-worn jersey. And I'll double check. I like to refresh because sometimes our texting program here, it freezes up on me, and I'm like, no one's texting. I'm not getting any answers or any questions. So, you know. But we are starting to get some texts in here, so we will go with that. But for right now, let's take a quick look at what's happening with the Stampeders training report.
1: I'm Mark Steven with your training camp report brought to you by your Alberta Ford dealers. Well, the clock is ticking on training camp. Soon it is off to Edmonton for the final preseason game. Then on the weekend, the various transactions for the team will be announced. Sadly, some of these players are suiting up for the last time as a Calgary Stampeder. However, offensive lineman William Barnes will no doubt survive cutdown day. He's locked himself in at offensive right tackle. He was there last year, and he acknowledges that experience, brief as it was, has helped.
2: It's been good. It's been real good. You know, my teammates have helped me out a lot, especially in the playbook, you know, also being more physical, you know. Definitely, last year was my first game, so it was definitely a culture shock for me for playing in the pros for the first time. So this year, I know exactly what I need to do, thanks to my teammates, and I'm ready to go out there and compete.
1: By the way, I don't think we'll see place kicker Renny Paredes in Edmonton, and I can't say for certain if he'll be ready for the season opener June 5th. Friday's pregame show from Edmonton, 5:30, and the kickoff at 7. I'm Mark Steven, and that's your training camp report brought to you by your Alberta Ford dealers.
0: All right, we have a winner. The answer was, and I will give you the answer here. I'm just sending my response to our random winner because we got quite a few texts here. I thought this was a bit of a tricky question. Sean is our winner. He correctly identified that the answer is 5. How many Grey Cup championships has Stampeder head coach and GM Dave Dickinson won? The answer is 5. 3 as a player, 2 as a coach. Some of you did pick, I did get a few saying 3, just 3 in total, but Sean is the one who I just randomly picked one, and Sean is our winner. So congratulations to Sean. We will get that information from you and pass that along to our team. Let's take a break for news. 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
4: This is Global News. I'm Russell Skeet. It's partly cloudy and 26 degrees at 4:30. When she tours the province this summer, the premier says she'll be telling Albertans that there's too much good going on to leave Canada. Danielle Smith tells QR Calgary's Shea Ganim today there's a couple of examples. Former Environment Minister Stephen Guilbeault, who Smith calls a toxic politician, announced he's resigning this summer. Then there's the major deal Canada's announced to supply a German company with LNG for up to 20 years.
5: Remember what the old prime minister said? He said there was no business case for exporting natural gas. So I think people have legitimate reasons to be frustrated and distrustful. But I keep putting forward that things have changed and showing the proof points about how things have changed.
4: But Smith reiterated ignoring separatist sentiment doesn't make the problem go away, and that 700,000 Albertans say they want a referendum. Coming up, it was a cheerful Stephen Guilbeault who confirmed he'll be leaving office today in Ottawa. But first, QR Calgary Time Saver Traffic.
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7: Good afternoon. Busy out there with lots of volume, and there's a collision northbound on Deerfoot blocking a left lane at 17th Ave. Delays are stacking up in both directions. Northbound Deerfoot slow from Glenmore, and reports of a westbound collision on Glenmore Trail right around Deerfoot Trail with delays in both directions. There are delays on Glenmore as well through the southwest with reports of a collision approaching Crowchild in the westbound lanes. Busy in both directions, as I said. You'll also find some delays if you're over in the southeast. An earlier collision on eastbound Glenmore before Stoney has just cleared, but volume does continue through there. Lots of volume delays across the city to watch for right now. Reports of a collision on 16th Ave, just west of 14th Street, up in the northwest. Let's take turns watering our lawns and landscapes to protect Calgary's water supply. Find your days and times at calgary.ca/windtowater. For QR Calgary Times Ever Traffic, I'm Pauline Higgins.
4: Staunch environmentalist Stephen Guilbeault has confirmed he will step down as a Liberal member of Parliament this summer, speaking in the House of Commons today. Guilbeault looked to be fighting back tears as he thanked everyone in his life.
8: I'm profoundly grateful to my children, my family, friends, staff, and constituents, as well as volunteers, many of whom have come to Ottawa today to be with us and who've made this work possible. You gave me far more than I can ever give back.
4: Guilbeault was a power player in Canada's climate movement and was a co-founder of Équateur, the Quebec chief for Greenpeace. Police are investigating after yet another collision involving a pedestrian. Police say just before 4 this afternoon, a child was hit at Everwoods Road and Ever Hollow Way Southwest. They say the child was taken to hospital as a precaution. The driver remained at the scene. The search for a new chief administrative officer is officially underway at City Hall. Councillors setting up a new subcommittee today aimed at recruiting and eventually hiring a new top bureaucrat. The current CAO, David Duckworth, announced last month he'd be stepping down from the role at the end of the year after 7 years on the job. George Cuff, municipal consultant, says this will be one of the biggest decisions council will need to make.
9: This is going to have a huge impact on all of you, I think, over a four-year term. And hopefully you find somebody that's here for two or three terms in a row and is high-caliber individual that's respected not only by your administration, but respected by a majority of council.

0: The CAO is council's only direct employee at the city. Two men accused in a fatal roadside shooting near Calgary have had their charges reduced. Jurors in Calgary have been given new instructions by the judge in the case of Arthur Penner and Elijah Strawberry, who are accused in the August 2024 shootings that left one man dead and another shot in the arm. Justice Shane Parker told jurors he's acquitting the pair of attempted murder, while the rest of the charges, including second-degree murder, remain in place. Parker asked the jurors not to speculate on why he made the decision, with closing arguments set to begin tomorrow. There's a new bariatric procedure being performed at Edmonton's Royal Alexandra Hospital that helps people lose weight. The hospital is the first in Canada to offer endoscopic sleeve gastroplasty, which has a shorter recovery time and smaller risk of complications and removing part of the patient's stomach. Bariatric specialist Dr. Noah Switzer says the procedure involves an endoscopic technique to suture the stomach from the inside, leaving the organ intact.
1: And this is a cool instrument because it gives you incisionless bariatric surgery where you come in the morning and you leave the same day with really nice outcomes. And it's pain-free and it's reversible. So I think this is a technology that's a true game changer.
0: While a referral from a doctor or nurse practitioner is required, AHS says it could be a safer option for some high-risk patients and is covered by AHS. It's 4:35.
2: Was in Miami.
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0: Environment Canada, Calgary weather, partly cloudy tonight, a low of 16, maybe sunny tomorrow, a chance of some late day showers or thunder showers, a high of 29, sunny and 27 on Friday. It's 26 degrees, breaking news when it happens. Our next scheduled news at 5. I'm Russell Skeet.
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1: Coming up on 437. Coming up just after 5 o'clock, we're going to speak to Patrick Gill. He is with the Canadian Chamber of Commerce. A new report by the CCC says Calgary and Saskatoon are among a small group of cities driving Canada's progress on diversifying trade beyond the U.S., but there are some caveats to that, and we will talk to Patrick about that. And coming up after 5:30, we're going to be joined by Reid Hendry. He is the Chief Housing Officer for the City of Calgary, and if you've been listening to QR Calgary throughout the day and in our news, you heard that there's an issue with pet-friendly rentals in Calgary, and it's a major barrier for finding housing here. And the Calgary Humane Society and the city are teaming up to do something about it, and we will talk to Reid Hendry, again, the Chief Housing Officer for the City of Calgary, about that after 5:30. But for right now, let's take a look at what's happening on the markets, or what happened on the markets today. Joined by Rob Gehry from the Popowich Carmally Advisory Group, CIBC Wood Gundy. And Rob, we heard from some of the big banks today. What did they have to say?
2: Yeah, Tim. This is big banks earning week, and we had three of the major banks report today. This is BMO, Bank of Nova Scotia, and National Bank. And I'll kind of run down the themes here of what's going on. Their fee-based business, so their wealth management and their trading side, anything fee-based, did quite well across the board. So they all beat on expectations. They all beat on revenue targets. Loan loss provisions, this is the amount that they put away for bad debts, that stayed flat. I think the expectation is that we're hearing delinquencies start to pick up, but we did not see that, and they're not increasing on those loan loss provisions. So the market rewarded most of them today up. They all increased their dividends as well. So we'll have to see how the other big three report here tomorrow morning.
1: And yeah, we'll get those numbers tomorrow. What did the markets look like today?
2: Yeah, it was a little bit of a mixed picture here. TSX finished down on some oil weakness, down 241 points to 34,412. Dow was up 182 to 50,644. Canadian dollar down 8 basis points to 72.30. Oil was down $4.47 to $89.42 a barrel. And gold was down $52 to $44.82 an ounce.
1: All right. Thank you, Rob. That's Rob Gehry from the Popowich Carmally Advisory.

Group CIBC Wood Gundy giving us a little rundown on what happened on the markets today and in business. If you were with us, in the last hour, we were talking about how people are avoiding the news. And a recent report found that about 40% of people are avoiding the news altogether, either in, at least sometimes or often enough that they've decided to put their phone down. And we were speaking to Ali Jassemi. He's a researcher and a psychologist. And he was saying that a lot of people anecdotally have told him that they've stopped checking their phones in the morning, not because nothing was happening, but because everything was. And they described the feeling when they're scrolling through the news or watching the news as standing under a waterfall of perpetual bad news. I'm curious to know from you how you are consuming your news these days and if you've changed your habits at all. 403-974-8255, 1-800-563-7770. As someone who has been in the news business for a long time, I find myself trying to avoid it as much as I can, which is easier said than done. I mean, I'm talking to you right now from a news talk station here in Calgary, in QR Calgary, and thank you for listening. And hopefully we're giving you some information that you need and can use throughout the day. But it is

0: is a lot. It is a lot to be immersed in it. And there is certainly an amount of fatigue that is playing a part. According to a Reuters Institute digital news report from last year, about 69% of Canadians at least occasionally are avoiding the news now. And a lot of this is not so much to do with fatigue or laziness or weakness or a generational decline, any of it. It's just that our cognitive architecture, according to the psychologists, is shaped by the idea of staying alive throughout humanity. I mean, we are wired to look for threats as a survival tool. And so we are kind of already wired for bad news. And after a while, that does take its toll on you. And as I was saying, and my belief, and I'm sure there's numbers to back this up, but I think the advent of the smartphone and then the explosion of social media has pretty much exacerbated the problem when it comes to how much news we are consuming. We're getting gorged on news, and it's always usually, it always feels like the bad news is at the top of the heap. And listen, I mean, I can speak from experience in working in newsrooms across the country, because I started my career in Montreal. I've been in Toronto, here in Calgary. There, you know, unfortunately, a lot of the news out there is never, it's not always positive. There is a lot of crummy news out there, and things happen. And it does get exhausting. Like, sometimes I would say the last week or so, with everything that happened here in Alberta with the referendum in particular, did it not just feel overwhelming for many of you? Like, exhausting? I'd love to get your take on it. 403-974-8255, 1-800-563-7770. Did it just become reach a point where you just said, I got to put down the phone? I'm doom scrolling here. I am just reading headlines and getting angry. And I think a lot of people are just stepping away. They're taking a break from it. And I think a lot of it, again, has to do with the phone and social media. Because, first of all, on social media, it is inundated with misinformation and rage bait. And that is a guarantee to just get you angry. I think there's a lot of people, Brian texting in saying he depends on radio and TV news reports more than finding it on social media, because it's hard to believe whether it's correct or not. And I agree, because you look at what's out there, and it's so easy to find the misinformation because the algorithm feeds you what you believe or what you scroll for. You may not even necessarily believe it, but if you stumble, how many times have you, if you've got TikTok, if you've stumbled on a video that's popped up on your For You page, you've watched it for a second, and then it's not of interest to you, but then all of a sudden your feed is giving you all kinds of stuff like this, because it assumes, the algorithm assumes that that's what you are interested in. So there is still something to be said for relying on radio and television news as opposed to what you get on social media. And Terry is on the line. Terry, you wanted to weigh in on this?
1: As a person who constantly listens to talk radio or news, you have to distinguish, you know, what story they're milking too hard. You know, and, you know, you have to switch the channel now and again. And I don't scroll. I'm not a doom scroller. But I think the biggest news we had over the past week here is yesterday when you had your snail conversation.
0: And
1: people were, why? Why did he want to know the gender of the snail? Well, you have to know what kind of snail bait. If it's a female snail, you put a studly gentleman snail. If it's a guy snail, you put about 10 hooter snails to distract them. So that's the biggest news I thought we had happening lately.
0: Well, I appreciate your bringing that back, because we were questioning that yesterday, Terry.
1: Thanks. I thought as much.
0: Yeah, thanks for the call, Terry. Appreciate it. Like, I did that segment yesterday in the roundtable just because I wanted a little levity, just a little break from all the hard news that's out there. That was really the only reason we talked about that. But thanks for bringing that back up, Terry. Listen, we're going to take a quick break for just our regular break, and we'll come back with our True Calgarian segment that's coming up right after this. 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
3: Hey, good afternoon. Lots of volume delays across the city right now. If you are traveling on Deerfoot,

0: Trail. It is a slow go. Northbound on Deerfoot, there's a left lane blocked at 17th Ave. Good news is a tow truck has arrived on scene now. Bad news is it is slow from Glenmore Trail northbound to 17th Ave on Deerfoot. Stay right. Looks like there's a collision westbound on Glenmore just before SARC. You'll find delays there. You'll also find westbound delays on Glenmore towards Deerfoot with reports of a collision. And you'll find delays on Glenmore Trail in both directions on the causeway through the southwest. We have an earlier issue now in the right shoulder of eastbound Glenmore before Stony over in the southeast. Sounds like there's a collision now on eastbound 16th Ave at 52nd Street. You'll find a left lane blocked and a couple collisions reported in the southeast. One along southbound 52nd Street approaching 114th Ave and one along southbound Barlow before 50th Ave. The Family and Friends event is on now at Shoppers Drug Mart. 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
8: I jumped the gun there. At a time when many men are silently struggling with stress, identity, and emotional burnout, Calgary entrepreneur and podcaster Kevin Halliday is building a movement focused on one simple idea. Men open up differently. Kevin Halliday is our True Calgarian this week. I spoke with him earlier about his growing men's mental health movement and what he calls what men say in sheds. Kevin, welcome to the show.
9: Oh, thank you very much.
8: I want to talk about this movement that you've started called Shed Talk and what men say in sheds. How did you come up with the name and this whole concept?
9: Well, you know what's really interesting? It was one of those days that COVID had hit, and we were sitting inside of a shed, my neighbor's shed, and it was old and it was cold, and we were watching basically things happen.

0: And the idea was men were coming by and we were actually communicating, sitting shoulder to shoulder, talking about not just about hockey and about things that were happening. The men started to talk about basically their life and things that were blowing up and how COVID had hit them. And everyone started opening up on their personal side. And then from there, it went that I wanted to build a shed that beat my neighbor out. And I wanted to make it better. And during COVID, I built a better shed. And then men started to come over and started to talk more shoulder to shoulder. And they started to talk about their feelings. And that's when I realized, so we got something here. And then I said, why don't we create a podcast? And so men can hear it. Entrepreneurs could hear this about the traumatic things that are happening out there with themselves. And sure and behold, guess what? Everybody started to open up. Mm-hmm. And I had the podcast and it was like, here we go. We're on the next step of it. So that was our beginning stage.
1: It's interesting. Like you say this, and I mean, I think every guy knows this and I'm sure their partners know this as well. Men tend to struggle to share how they're feeling. We open up differently, as you say. You start, Shed Talk Men's Night. You've got this event that happens in Calgary. Tell me a little bit about the event. Tell me about the space that you created for men to open up.
0: Well, it was interesting because after we realized men were sitting there talking, and we're not saying that therapist is good or bad, but it was interesting. Therapy is made for women and children, right? It's in that side. And then the men seem to be just thrown into it because with men don't communicate. And men hold themselves and they said, oh, are you kidding? I'm tough enough. I can handle it. So when Men's Night came together, I wanted to bring entrepreneurs in and men in and say, listen, I want you to come in and just have a conversation. They're in their 40s and 50s, but I want you to tell me something about your experiences, not about what's wrong, but tell me an experience. And then every man started to share an experience. And then that aha moment, and the next guy goes, hey, that happened to me. Well, what do you mean? Well, that experience you're talking about, my wife, we're getting a divorce because of that. Why is that? Because you didn't communicate or something? No, it's because of this. And the next guy goes, well, that was me. That happened. And then all of a sudden, we had people that actually grew up with each other. And they're talking about, I didn't even know your kids had that problem. And I said, guys, when's the last time you've ever had a conversation without alcohol, sitting amongst men, friends, and actually had a conversation about stuff that wasn't about sports, wasn't about basically what we did 10 years ago, reminiscing of the past,
1: right,
0: but truly having an understanding of who your balcony friends and basement friends were. And not one of them, they all said, you know what? I'd never had this conversation. And that aha moment changes the perspective. And it wasn't about the therapy side. It was about having a chance to actually listen.
1: Mm-hmm.
0: That was the most powerful thing ever.
1: You talk about that aha moment, and you had one yourself, because this movement is rooted in your journey, your transformation. You want to just give us a little bit about your story and that pivotal moment that you talked about with your son that changed everything?
0: Well, my pivotal moment was myself. So here I was growing up. I had successful businesses, okay, and my construction business was doing well. I was 240 pounds, 250. Sleep apnea, gout, bladder cancer. I was an alcoholic. I drank every day from 4 o'clock to 6 o'clock, drank. And the bottom line is what I would do is tell stories and how to save the world's problems, what it was, but I was an alcoholic. But that moment came in time as all of a sudden my son is playing football and I'm looking at him and I'm saying, come on, Braden, you can do better than that. Come on, dig down, work harder. He turns around. He looks at me. And he says, Dad, why don't you try it? And at that moment, I looked at him and I said, you know what, Braden? I'll do it. I'll try it. I'll do it. And then I realized I wasn't leading. I was dictating.
1: Right.
0: I was living precariously in my son. And at that moment, I owned the companies that I own and Spindle Stairs and all these companies. But the problem that I had was that I wasn't leading and I wasn't showing an example. And my son showed me right there at that moment. So then I went onto the field. I said, well, let's do some push-ups. I couldn't do one push-up. And I'm thinking, what's wrong with me? This is crazy. I can be better than this. And here I am younger. And then I realized, man, I'm living precariously through my son. And then that moment changed my life. And at that time, I said, you know what? I've got to start preaching or doing. I got to do what I say I'm going to do. And at that moment, that was the changing factors. If you say it, you have to become it, especially with your family.
1: Yeah,
0: it was one of those things that I almost broke down in tears and I looked at him and go, I'm that guy.
1: You're talking about that and sort of that connection, that importance of having that connection, particularly with your family. I mean, men are not looking to be lectured to. They're looking for genuine connection, right? That's kind of what your whole movement is about, is finding that genuine connection.
0: Mm-hmm. And that connection is about experience sharing. So here I am at 58 years old. I started the Shed Talking at 50 and getting into shape, did competitive bodybuilding, did everything there because I had to create a mindset. But the connection card started as every man that I talked to had a story. Every man needed to be listened to. And when we start, when guys are in their 40s and 50s, and we talk about suicide rate, like men between the ages of 55 and 75 is the highest suicide rate amongst men. And it's incredible. And I realized how important that was, because when you look at those numbers and you go, why is that? Well, here's a guy that's 50, his wife's divorced, and then he's divorced twice. And then all of a sudden he's drinking a little bit too much, can't find connection, watches a little bit too much porn on his phone, and he does a little bit too much of this. And he feels that he's worth more dead than alive at that age. And it's not true. And men have experiences back and forth. We just need to talk to another man that's experienced the same thing and connecting, because we all don't talk. And that little guy on our shoulder in our head tells us lies. When we don't talk to other men and have that, and I mean men, like I'm not talking your spouses or anything, but talk to other men about really how are you feeling, mm-hmm. and asking that question, it truly opens up that vulnerability. And it's going, hey, you know what? I'm actually not feeling well. I'm going down this path. And the next guy goes, you know what? Thank you for telling me that, because I've been going down that path. Oh, well, what did you do? And then that's the sharing moment. That's the connectivity. That's that moment in time that the guys are going, that aha, going, I'm okay to be who I am. I know who I am. And everybody else goes, I've been through that. And it's all experience sharing.
1: 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Where can they find out more info? Where is it happening?
0: So where it's happening, we're in the Foothills Industrial Park. We have our own facility. We have a podcast. Basically, DM me. Go on kevinhalliday.com. You can go on there. Come on in. Like, just call me. We'll set it up, get you going. And we do it as like an invite, because we don't want that hundreds of men there. We want to basically have about 6 to 8, and we bring you in individual, and then we just have a conversation. And it's not about therapy. It's just basically talking about entrepreneurship, talking about where you're at, and experience sharing. So we're looking at it and say, they need a place to listen, not a place to socialize, but a place to listen and grow and become a great human being.
1: Kevin, appreciate the work you're doing here. It's important work, and thank you so much for joining me and being our true Calgarian.
0: Thank you very much for having me on. I really appreciate it.
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7: This is Global News. I'm Russell Skeet. It's partly cloudy and 26 degrees at 5 o'clock. A huge sinkhole has opened up after a significant water main break in Coach Hill. At about 7 last night, the corner of Coach Hill Road and Coach Gateway Southwest turned into a lake as the sinkhole developed, pouring water onto the street above. Some of the homes are dealing with property damage, and some residents can't get at their vehicles. Repairs are underway, but nearly 24 homes are impacted, forcing residents to make use of city water wagons. The city says the break is on a larger distribution main, which is why it's caused such a big mess. Crews hope to have the service restored in 2 days or less. Coming up, our premier and others aren't shedding a lot of tears over the news. Former Environment Minister Stephen Guilbeault is leaving politics. But first, QR Calgary Time Saver Traffic.
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9: Hey, good afternoon. We are still seeing some pretty significant delays on Deerfoot Trail. There's a collision northbound at 17th Ave. It's in the final clearing stages, but a left lane does remain blocked at this time. And delays continue from about Glenmore up to 17th Ave. Southbound delays on Deerfoot just south of there from Glenmore to that construction work closer to Southland Drive. We're also getting reports of a new southbound collision on Deerfoot just after Memorial with some delays stacking up. Glenmore remains busy, although some of the earlier issues have cleared. There is a westbound collision just before Sarcee and Stoney interchange there in the southwest, and westbound Glenmore is just crawling all the way back to 18th Street in the southeast. We have reports of a collision in the northeast on 60th Street south of Airport Trail and in the left lane of eastbound 16th Ave at 52nd Street. Jumpstart is building soccer pitches across Canada so more kids have places to play. Learn more at jumpstart.canadiantire.ca. For QR Calgary Time Saver Traffic, I'm Pauline Higgins.
7: Premier Danielle Smith says she's glad former Environment Minister Stephen Guilbeault is leaving politics. The Quebec MP announced today he'll be resigning this summer, saying it's time for him to fight for the environment in a different way. Smith tells QR Calgary's Shea Ganim, if Alberta separatists need proof things are changing in Ottawa, this is it.
10: Three toxic politicians are now gone. Justin Trudeau, Jagmeet Singh, and as well Stephen Guilbeault. Those are probably the three most destructive politicians when it comes to national unity. I'm glad they're gone, and it allows us to have, I think, a renewed discussion about how we can build on our shared interests.
7: Smith also says Albertans who want to leave Canada need to know there would be massive startup costs. Alberta would have to pay its own way for defense, its own courts and border patrols, to name a few. She adds there are very practical things discovered in the UK after it left the European Union that have made the cons outweigh the pros of separation. Meanwhile, the leader of the Conservative Party is reacting.

0: Washington News, longtime Liberal MP and former Environment Minister Stephen Guibeault is resigning. Conservative leader Pierre Poilievre suggests Guibeault should cheer up because many of the environmental policies from his tenure are still in place.
1: So frankly, Mr. Guibeault's radical anti-development agenda, which Mr. Carney enthusiastically advocated in his own book, all of that remains in place.
0: Poilievre also claims liberal policies championed by Guibeault have fueled justifiable resentment from Albertans who are unable to get full work in the oil and gas sector. Well, Calgarians are getting a glimpse into the future of Confluence Park. After more than a year in development, a site plan and renderings have been unveiled for the 42-acre site east of downtown. Jennifer Thompson, president of the Confluence Historic Site, provides some of the highlights.
2: It includes new infrastructure such as amphitheaters, powwow arbor, and then moments for reflection like opening up Confluence Point and strong connection to the wandering spirit, the residential school memorial project being led by the City of Calgary.
0: The site plan provides a 20-year strategy for Confluence Park to transform it into a public space with diverse uses. You can see the plans for the site at confluence.ca. It's 5:05.
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0: Environment Canada, Calgary weather, partly cloudy, down to 16 tonight. Mainly sunny tomorrow with a chance of late day showers or thunder showers, a high of 29, sunny and 27 on Friday. It's 26 degrees. Breaking news when it happens. Our next scheduled news at 5:30. I'm Russell Skeet.
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4: We are coming up on 5:07. Thank you for joining me today. We're going to talk a little bit about renting in Calgary in the next half an hour with regards to not only the cost of renting, but also an initiative by the Calgary Humane Society and the City of Calgary to make it easier for people with pets to find a rental property. Right now, though, let's talk about this new report from the Canadian Chamber of Commerce that says Calgary and Saskatoon are among a small group of cities driving Canada's progress on diversifying trade beyond the United States. The report says Calgary and Saskatoon, along with Ottawa, Gatineau, Toronto, and Kelowna, made the strongest gains in export diversification in the last year. It says those cities accounted for a disproportionate share of Canada's recent export diversification gains, while other regions showed signs of trade-related economic stress. Patrick Gill is the vice president of the Business Data Lab at the Canadian Chamber of Commerce, and he joins us to discuss this new report. Patrick, welcome to the show.
6: Hey, thanks for having me.
4: So what are Calgary, what are Saskatoon and the other cities doing that's driving strong gains in export diversification?
6: Yeah, so Calgary is one of the Canadian cities showing some of the strongest signs of trade diversification beyond the U.S. Now, that doesn't mean the city is immune to global volatility, but it does suggest parts of Calgary's economy are adapting faster than many other parts of the country. And so, like, if you think specifically why Calgary, I mean, the reality is Calgary benefits, I would say, from being connected to globally traded sectors like energy and commodities, where there has been really high demand in the past year for those areas, and where you have firms already that operate internationally in these type of areas, they can more easily redirect trade flows than some other sectors and regions, for example, like manufacturing and manufacturing regions where they're tightly integrated into U.S. supply chains.
4: So this group of cities, so Calgary is part of that, Saskatoon, the report also mentions the Ottawa-Gatineau area, Toronto, Kelowna. That group of cities accounts for what the Chamber says is a disproportionate amount or share of Canada's recent export gains. So what's happening elsewhere that's causing this imbalance? What are we seeing, or what's happening in other cities, I guess, in Canada?
6: Yeah, no, absolutely. Diversification, used to be, trade diversification isn't just a good economic strategy. It's definitely a resiliency strategy as well. Like for years, diversification we talked about, mainly being

0: as a growth strategy, but now businesses have to think about it from a resilience perspective.
1: Right.
0: And the more dependent we are on a single market, you know, historically, Canadian exporters, you know, 80 to 90% of their sales go to the U.S. Whenever you have a single customer where you're dependent on 80 to 90% for sales, you know that it is opens you up for risk. And so with more, the more vulnerable you are to, you know, this leaves us open to more vulnerability when it comes to tariffs and major policy shifts. And so this research just overall, I mean, we were sort of getting to the question of last year we took a look at which Canadian cities are the most vulnerable and exposed to U.S. trade. And so a year later, we wanted to check out and see how these city regions are doing. And generally speaking, the cities that remain the most connected and reliant on U.S. trade, U.S. for trade, and aren't sort of diversifying, exporting to new markets, non-U.S., well, they're starting to really show signs of local economic stress, and we're seeing that on Main Street. And what and those type of signals, the type of stresses that we're seeing last year in 2025, it means, you know, consumer spending was down. We're seeing, you know, business formation lower overall. Employment wasn't as robust. You know, how much businesses were making from a profit perspective, but just business sentiment overall. So the city regions that were connected but are not diversifying, you know, they're feeling it. And a lot of those are, as we're seeing, you know, manufacturing-based economies with, that are heavily integrated into the U.S.
1: How difficult has this period been, be with the tariffs and the trade issues with the United States, for businesses in our country?
0: But it's, you know, there's been, it's just been a year of uncertainty. And like the reality is that the U.S. will continue to remain Canada's most important trading partner by far in the future, no matter how things pan out with CUSMA negotiations that are taking place this year. The issue is whether Canadian businesses and cities can also have the flexibility to grow in other markets when disruption happens. And so, again, there's been... there's been a lot of talk. There's been a lot of noise, but that creates uncertainty, and that affects decisions when it comes to hiring, when it comes to buying, and when it comes to selling. And all that noise, and some realistic barriers as well. Some sectors do have tariffs, while many other sectors, you know, they, you know, because of preferential trade agreements and sort of CUSMA designations, you know, they're still going tariff free. But, you know, all that noise has really slowed things down. And trade with the U.S. overall has been down nationally about 5 to 6% last year. And we are seeing green shoots of trade diversification to other non-U.S. markets. But the really interesting thing there is that diversification is actually coming from existing exporters doing more, not necessarily more more businesses becoming exporters themselves.
1: You know, it was, I think, yesterday or earlier today, U.S. Trade Representative Jameson Greer said that, you know, Washington sees tariffs not as a bargaining chip as we head into the CUSMA discussions, but essentially a new baseline that we've yet to accept. Are you how closely are you keeping an eye on the CUSMA talks and where things might go?
0: Yeah, so, I mean, CUSMA has been critically important, and really to crystallize, like, how important current discussions are, we now have about 80% of goods that flow to the U.S. now going through using that CUSMA exempt designation. And so that has been a big saving grace for businesses this past year with all that noise and trade uncertainty. So a lot is riding on upcoming conversations. And so this past year, you know, with that preferential treatment, it's kind of given buffers. It's given business owners a bit of a buffer to reposition themselves and try to find customers not only nationally right across Canada from interprovincial trade, but globally as well. And so even though we're seeing sort of green shoots of trade diversification, it's more concentration than diversification, I would say. And we simply just need not just more trade, but we need more traders writ large across the economy.
1: I guess before I let you go, Patrick, you know, the whole elbows up idea probably doesn't have the same

0: oomph with businesses as it did with everyday Canadians when that happened, and I guess with everything that continues to happen. Is the risk greater than the reward when it comes to the diversification and moving away from the U.S.?
1: Well, you know, so the data says is that about 90% of non-exporters, so businesses that don't export, they, you know, 90% of them say the top reason that they're not exporting is that they see themselves as a domestic company. We're sort of in this domestic comfort trap. And, like, you know, and I know that, you know, that simply can't be true, that Canadian businesses, make amazing things, have amazing services, and you know what they just have to have a different mindset change of what they produce in the world, what they deliver in the world is in demand somewhere else. And so breaking loose like a domestic comfort trap, that's where we need to go. It's just been easy in the past where you've got a local closer market that speaks the same language. But we got to do things a little differently this time. Otherwise, again, going back to business risks, if you're selling everything to one customer, that opens you up to long-term risk.
0: All right, Patrick, I appreciate the time and the insights this afternoon. Thank you for joining me.
1: Thanks very much.
0: That is Patrick Gill. He is the Vice President of the Business Data Lab at the Canadian Chamber of Commerce. 5:16, let's take a break. 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
3: Hey there, good afternoon. Lots of volume delays across the city, but it looks like some good news on Deerfoot Trail. They've had that left lane blocked northbound at 17th Ave for quite some time, causing some pretty big delays as you travel northbound on Deerfoot from Glenmore to 17th. It's just about clear through there. So hopefully we'll see some relief shortly. No relief right now. Busy southbound on Deerfoot as well towards Southland Drive. Busy on Glenmore westbound from 18th Street all the way to the site of a collision before Stony and Sarcee, with reports of a new collision through the delays closer to Blackfoot Trail. You'll also find a collision up in the northeast. It's a stall, actually. 60th Street northbound as you approach Airport Trail because it's so narrow through there. Delays in both directions as a result. A collision on 16th Ave at 52nd Street's causing delays through the northeast. And down in the southeast, you'll find delays 52nd Street and 114th Ave. An earlier southbound collision just cleared. 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
12: 521 roundtable. Talia, the producer here today, in for Jock. Russ, let's talk about renting in Calgary. Coming up just after 5:30, we're going to talk about, you've heard it in the news today, about the city taking some steps to make it easier for people to rent if you have a pet. I there is a lack of pet friendly rentals, I think, anywhere, everywhere in Calgary. But I mean, how do you guys feel about having a pet in a building you might live in or rent from?
13: Well, if I was the owner of that building, I would probably be against it, because pets can do a lot of damage.
14: So can kids.
13: Yes, they can.
12: That's totally fair.
13: I'm against them too. So yeah, the pets can do damage, but the owners that let them. That's the worst.
14: That's exactly it.
13: So,
14: I'm all for it. I think like my cat has improved my life so much.
12: Yeah,
14: having a little buddy to come home to and everything. Like,
13: yeah, I can't argue that. I agree. I mean, if you have a pet, if you have a dog, a cat, you're a responsible owner, so on and so forth. I don't have a problem with it.
14: No, absolutely.
13: You know, I think it's a good idea. I've known lots of people that rent that have pets, and they're fine.
14: I do think it's weird though that if you have a snake or something, like my rental company that I'm with, they're dogs, cats, A-okay. Can't bring a snake in. And I feel like the snake's going to do less damage than like a potential cat or dog.
12: Well,
14: you know what I mean?
12: Get into the plumbing, right? Like, that's the issue, right? Or all of a sudden someone's, you know, gone to use the bathroom and there's snake a snake.
13: Hey, how you doing? Good to see you.
12: Hey, how are you? Yeah, I don't know. I've never had any issues. I've lived in a few rentals in my lifetime, either with my parents or when I had my own place. I've never had any issues with animals. Okay, I love cats. I like dogs. I love cats. cats are very easy to maintain for the most part, I think. People might disagree. 403-974-8255 if you want to tell us about your rental stories with your animals. But I've never had it, like,

0: Other than dogs barking, I've had more problems in rentals with people than I've had with animals. I mean, we've had, I could tell you some horror stories from, growing up as a kid and some of the people in the building or, in our duplex that we were in that just, had the cops come to visit often and other, drugs and being sold and stuff like that.
1: I've seen that in the condo complex where I live, but I've also seen my dad's next door neighbor doing that stuff. He had a giant bags of weed at his house. So,
0: but I mean, it's his house, right?
1: Well, he owned it, but the cops were there a lot.
0: Yeah, and that, exactly. I don't know, and I guess one of my issues is like if you're paying as much as people are paying for rentals, then you should be allowed to, there should be some leniency with the animals. Because it is insane how much the rental prices are in Calgary and across the country.
1: Again, I think as long as you're responsible, understand that you're probably not going to get your damage deposit back.
0: Yeah.
1: Because you have an animal. Because they shed, they can, cats can claw things, dogs can bark and claw things and all that.
0: Yeah, and if you don't clean the litter box properly, that becomes problematic.
1: Yeah, and then the place starts to stink, right? Yeah, and it takes a lot of work to get that smell out. So as long as you're reasonable, and I think you're a good pet owner, I don't see a problem with it. I think if you're a landlord, I understand why landlords are saying no to a lot of it, because they've had those horror experiences. When you get one, you're not going to do it again because it costs you a bunch of money. But if you haven't had those problems and you have a good tenant and you can take it case by case, I don't have a problem with it at all. I think it's a good idea to have a pet.
2: Right. And even all these, I started looking at condos to be like, ooh, home ownership maybe one day for Talia. But a lot of the stratas are also no pets. I'm like, what do you mean?
1: Mm-hmm. It depends on what kind you get, too. If you live in a townhouse type thing, you can have a pet usually. If you're in an apartment style, that's a different story. So that's where your stratas and your things come in with that. Mm.
0: I don't have any pets. I have my own home, but I don't have any more pets. So our cat passed away about 3 years ago now, and that was a hard one for us because we had him for 15 years, and we were just like, okay, we're kind of done with the animals for now. But both of you have pets. Mm-hmm. You have a cat, and sounds like you got a whole zoo at your place.
1: I am more than happy. My wife has a Plecostomus, which is kind of a big sucker fish, who's living in a very smaller tank than he should be. And then we have, as people who have been listening to us for a while, we have Hector. Hector, the African gray parrot, which is, I never call him Hector. I have other names for Hector that I cannot say on a family radio station.
0: If you say those names on the radio, it'll be a Canadian Broadcast Standards
1: Council. I can say him once. But then I'll get in trouble.
0: Yeah.
1: But we have Hector, and he's, again, if you're missing your cat, I'll sell you Hector. I will give you money to take him.
0: I will never have birds again. We had a pair of cockatiels growing up and budgies. My mom had she wanted birds. They were the most obnoxious pets I've ever had. The budgie was fine. He was actually pretty quiet and pretty low-key, and I enjoyed. His name was Harvey. But Sam and Ginger were the names of the cockatiels that we had.
2: No.
0: Oh, my God. They were just
1: And loud.
0: Shut up! It was just loud at 5 o'clock.
1: Every morning, my wife gets up before I do to go to work. So Hector's in his cage. She's taking the cover off him and said hello to him and so on and so forth. So she goes. Hector doesn't remember that I'm home. And all of a sudden, I hear screaming, hollering, rah-rah-rahing, and all this kind of stuff at top volume, not just, it's at up here volume. Yeah. There's this little girl that lived near us who would scream a lot. He picked up her scream.
2: Oh, no.
1: He lets that rip at 7:30 in the morning.
0: Yeah. Well, at least not 2 o'clock in the morning.
1: When it's dark out, he's asleep. But
2: he just misses you, Ross. But, I don't think he knows I'm there.
1: And anyway, so he lets this stuff out about 7:30 in the morning. I'm shut up.
0: Nothing like the blood-curdling scream is your alarm. Speaking of clocks, we got to wrap it up. News coming up next on Cura Calgary.
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1: This is Global News. I'm Russell Skeet. It's partly cloudy and 26 degrees at 5:30. A huge sinkhole has opened up after a significant water main break in Coach Hill. Around 7 last night, the corner of Coach Hill Road and Coach Gateway Southwest turned into a lake as the sinkhole developed, pouring water into the street above. Some of the homes are dealing with property damage, while other residents just can't get to their cars. Area Councillor John Pantazopoulos says 21 homes are impacted.
11: Crews are out there right now doing an investigation inspection to make sure that the damage doesn't extend beyond what we see right now. We're going to go in, assess the situation, and ultimately get back, make sure we get that water and get things back normal.
1: The city says the break is on a larger distribution main, which is why it caused such a big mess. Crews hope to have the service restored within a couple of days. Coming up, despite a tearful farewell, not everyone will miss Stephen Gilbo. But first, QR Calgary Time Saver Traffic.
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13: Hey, I'm sorry to report that we are still seeing that left lane blocked at northbound on Deerfoot, but tow truck has loaded the last vehicle, so let's hope they reopen that lane as it has been very slow northbound on Deerfoot Trail as a result backed up to Glenmore. Lots of other issues out there to warn you about. Westbound on Southland, a right lane's blocked towards Blackfoot. Glenmore Trail slow with reports of a collision westbound towards Deerfoot, near Blackfoot, and near Sarcee with delays that run from there in the southwest all the way to Sarcee Trail. We're also getting reports of an issue still on 60th Street just south of Airport Road, causing north and southbound delays. Hurry, the VIP deadline is midnight Friday. 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For QR Calgary Time Saver Traffic, I'm Pauline Higgins.
1: Premier Danielle Smith says we're seeing the unraveling of the hostile agenda of the former Trudeau government. She made the comment after Quebec MP and former Environment Minister Stephen Guilbeault announced he will resign from politics this summer. Smith says this is just the latest in a major shift in Ottawa since the Carney government took over 18 months ago.
14: There may be some who are not going to be persuaded until first oil is coming out of a brand new pipeline in BC, but I think that we are beginning to see that there has been an unraveling of the hostile agenda that Stephen Guilbeault was the architect of and the proponent for. The fact that he quit today, I think that's a demonstration of where the trend in the country is going, and we just need to keep pushing it in that direction.
1: Smith was talking to QR Calgary's Shea Gannon today, where she said she will continue to call out politicians who are a toxic influence on national unity and hopes to convince Albertans before the fall separation referendum Alberta can work again. The leader of the Conservative Party is reacting to news that Guilbeault is resigning. Conservative leader Pierre Poilievre says Guilbeault's ideology is still seen throughout the government.
15: Well, I would say that Mr. Guilbeault should cheer up because, frankly, all of the radical anti-development net zero policies that he and Mr. Carney both supported over the last 10 years that are found in Mr. Carney's book are still actually implemented. Every single anti-development law remains on the books.
1: The Liberals hold a thin majority government with 174 seats in the House of Commons. A Calgary man's facing several charges, including human trafficking, following an investigation spanning multiple provinces. Regina police received a tip about a woman being trafficked in the sex trade late last year, and their investigation showed the victim was trafficked throughout Western Canada over a two-year period. Regina police worked together with the Calgary police and other agencies over 6 months on Project Anchor and have now charged the 28-year-old man. Meanwhile, police investigating after yet another collision involving a pedestrian. Police say just before 4 this afternoon, a child was hit at Everwoods Road and Ever Hollow Way Southwest. They say the child was taken to hospital as a precaution. The driver remained at the scene. After more than a year of development, a site plan and renderings have been unveiled for the future of Confluence Park. The 42-acre site east of downtown will eventually include an amphitheater, a powwow site, and the city's new residential school memorial. Matt Williams with O2 Planning and Design says the site is a gem for the city.
16: Cities beg for this kind of an opportunity to be able to imagine such a large park space and what it can become for the future, the ways that it can be programmed for, you know, big and small events, but for everyday use as well. Like 42 acres is just a gift.
1: The site plan provides a 20-year strategy for Confluence Park to transform it into a public space with diverse uses. You can see the plans for the site at theconfluence.ca. Well, a Wednesday morning bike ride to school is getting traction in Lake Bonavista. Grade 2 teacher Kyle Sorrenti organized the bike bus every Wednesday. Over 100 students bike for 3 kilometers to Sam Livingston School. Sorrenti is pleased how the kids have jumped on board.
17: The first time we did this a couple few weeks ago, I was expecting maybe 10, and there was 60, and now there's 100. I think a lot of other students are choosing to ride to school now. That is ultimately really what the goal is.
1: The school says the bike bus is also reducing the amount of traffic and drop-off at pickup times. It's 5:35.
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1: Environment Canada, Calgary weather, partly cloudy and 16 tonight. Mainly sunny tomorrow with a chance of late day showers or thunder showers. A high of 29, sunny and 27 on Friday. It's 26 degrees, breaking news when it happens. Our next scheduled news at 6. I'm Russell Skeet.
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0: It's 5:36 on your Wednesday afternoon. Thanks for joining me. I'll have your code word coming up in the next 15 minutes for your chance to win a family dining experience at Le Petit Chef. So that's coming up. But first, I want to talk about and sort of continue the conversation we've been having about pet-friendly rentals. There's a lack of them in this city. And now the Calgary Humane Society and the city are trying to do something about it. They're launching a new toolkit to encourage more landlords to think about allowing animals into their buildings. Reid Hendry is the Chief Housing Officer for the City of Calgary, and he joins us. Reid, welcome to the show.
19: Thanks for having me.
0: Reid, let's talk about this initiative. We know that there is, on average, 500 animals are abandoned or surrendered to Calgary Humane Society every year, mostly due to housing insecurity. So how are you looking to address that situation by talking to Calgary landlords?
19: We're looking to address it primarily through two ways. One is we're really happy to launch a landlord-tenant toolkit that provides a very robust amount of strategies to understand how pets in a rental space work, both from a tenant perspective and a landlord perspective. And then the second piece is working to integrate pet-friendly policies in the grants that the city awards to non-market and mixed market housing providers going forward. So incentivizing on that end and educating with the toolkits.
0: Yeah, I mean, it's heartbreaking that people who are looking for a rental space and particularly the low-cost rental have to give up and surrender such a beloved member of their family, isn't it?
19: It's the worst. There's no other way to put it. You are talking about people that are in a very vulnerable situation, and they are often having to split with what they rely on, you know, their animal, whether it's a cat or a dog or a turtle or a snake. You know, they rely on them for emotional support. They rely on them for stability, for regularity in their life. And they're forced due to, you know, outdated and maybe misguided approaches to how we manage pets in rentals in this city. They're forced to part with them, and it's heartbreaking.
0: What kind of conversations are you having with the landlords right now? Is there anything that's going on? Like, what are you encouraging them to do? I know there's the toolkit, but what are some of the reasons they're saying we don't want pets in the building?
19: Well, you know, the biggest thing is I think it comes down to two factors. One, there's a lot of myths out there around pets and what that means for landlords. And, you know, kind of building on that, landlords are not against pets. It's a misconception. They're just risk averse, right? And they perceive pets in their units as a risk.
0: Right.
19: And actually, the data we have demonstrates that pet owners are extremely responsible. They have less noise complaints. They have longer tenancies when compared to their counterparts that don't have pets. And so what we're trying to do with landlords through these toolkits and through conversations we've been having is a little bit of myth-busting and then helping them reduce any sort of perceived risk they think they have. And it allows Calgarians to have access to stable tenancies and be able to live happy lives in this city.
0: I was looking at some of the information that you guys put out with regards to the widening gap between rising pet ownership and the limited rental options. There are some, like, more than half of pet owning renters have been denied housing because of a pet. That is a very high number. Like, and vulnerable populations are the ones that are disproportionately impacted. Can you elaborate a little bit on that?
19: Yeah. So, you know, we've likely been in these scenarios. You have been, maybe I have been, you know, your listeners have been, where they look at a condo bylaw and it might say something like, you're allowed one dog and it has to be less than 15 kilograms, right? And you might take a risk and go, oh, my dog's 20 kilograms, but who's actually going to go and put my dog on a scale and weigh them? And so I'm going to move into this property, right? That is inherently a risk that's only afforded to you if you have options to fall back on. And so what we see with lower income Calgarians that are at risk of losing their housing, where it impacts them is they can't afford to move and expend those costs only to be evicted shortly thereafter. And so it really preys on the new immigrants that don't understand our policies, newcomers to Canada or this province. It preys on lower income Calgarians, and they are the ones that are most disadvantaged by these non, you know, pet inclusive policies.
0: Would the city ever consider working with developers of lower income housing or of affordable housing or even just any condo developers coming in and building here to make sure their bylaws and their rules allow for pet ownership? Or is that just too much, you know, government oversight?
19: Well, you know, I appreciate the question. I think it is a fine line, right? So fundamentally, Condo Act, Residential Tenancies Act, those are provincial responsibilities. But here at the municipality, what we want to do is follow kind of that carrot approach. And so we are going to do that with, on a go-forward basis, our affordable housing grants, our non-market housing grants, those sort of capital supports that we're giving out. We're going to consider whether or not you have pet-inclusive policies in your building on whether or not you should be awarded funds, right? And then the other piece is making sure that we're having conversations with developers in our city that currently have a lot of housing, you know, that's already built, that already exists, and taking them through just the pure economics. We're no longer in a super tight condo market. We now see maybe 5-8% vacancy, depending on where you're looking in the city. And with 53% of Calgarians having a pet, man, are you excluding a huge part of the market if you don't have pet inclusive policies in your building. And so that's part of the discussion as well.
0: Do you have any words of advice, I guess, for pet owners, perhaps, who are out there looking for a rental, anything that they can do to try to convince a potential landlord to allow a cat or a dog or whatever it might be into their rental units?
19: Oh, this is yes. The answer is yes. And it's probably one of my favorite things from the toolkit, which is at Calgary.

0: before engaging in this work with the Humane Society and going through this collaboration, I'd never heard of one. And what it does is there's a template at that URL that I just quoted, and it gives you a resume for your pet. It helps you explain, you know, here's a photo, here's their name, here's how old they are, here's the training that they've done, here's the classes they've gone to, here's a little bit about who they are as an animal. Are they quiet? Are they active? So on and so forth. And so I think building things like that and having a proactive conversation with the landlord and saying, this isn't just a 25-pound dog. This is, you know, Misty. This is Artie, this is Leo, this is a very important person in my family, and let me explain to you more about who they are and why they would be a great addition to the property as well.
1: You know, I think of those dog-friendly hotel signs that you see that are like, you know, and I'll read an example here. Dogs are welcome in this hotel. We have never had a dog that smoked in bed, set fire to the blankets. We've never had a dog who stole the towels, played the TV too loud, or had a fight with his traveling companion. We have never had a dog who got drunk and broke up the furniture. So if your dog can vouch for you, you're welcome too. And I see those, and I think that's very clever, and I think that's smart. But I think that's there's a very good point being made there, that at the end of the day, there are more issues probably with the humans than there are with the dogs or with the cats or with other pets.
0: I think that's a perfect example, right? And you look at how culturally we've changed, where if you think from 20 years ago, 25 years ago, you didn't have breweries on every street corner that had dog-friendly patios and people are going there on a beautiful day or beautiful evening like we have today. But if you fast forward to 2026, that's absolute commonplace. And so what we see is this conflict, right? We see condo bylaws that were created 50 years ago and just haven't been updated. And so it's not anybody being malicious. It's instead just something that needs to be looked at, something that needs to be refreshed. And we've provided the toolkits to begin those conversations between tenant and landlord. And we're really excited to see some of the changes going forward to pet inclusive policies in this city.
1: And Reid, before I let you go one more time, where can people find that toolkit and that information?
0: Yeah, so that's at calgaryhumane.ca/meet-the-need.
1: Perfect. Reid, I appreciate the time and the insights today. Thanks for joining me.
0: Thank you so much for the opportunity. Talk soon.
1: That is Reid Hendry. He is the Chief Housing Officer for the City of Calgary. They are teaming up with the Calgary Humane Society for this pet inclusive housing toolkit that you can find online. And this for the city's part, it's going to begin incentivizing those applying for City of Calgary grants to include pet friendly policies in their bylaws from the start. Let's take a break. It's 5:46. 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
3: Hey, good afternoon. You will still find some delays out there, but we'll start with some good news. If you're northbound on Deerfoot, they have reopened all lanes at 17th Ave, and volume is just working its way through from the north end of the Caffro Bridge towards Memorial. We do have reports of a new collision eastbound on Memorial towards Deerfoot Trail. Still seeing reports of an issue on Glenmore around Deerfoot, with some westbound delays that do continue on and off to Crowchild, and then some minor delays at the site of an earlier collision on westbound Glenmore just before SRC. We're definitely seeing volume delays, as you would expect this time of day, but things are starting to wind down a bit out there. If you are in the northeast, eastbound 16th Ave, there's a collision in the left shoulder at 52nd Street and in the left lane before 68th Street. Hurry, the VIP deadline is midnight Friday. 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For QR Calgary Time Saver Traffic, I'm Pauline Higgins.
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8: 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Let's also now take a look at what's happening on the markets. Joined by Rob Geary from the Popowich Carmali Advisory Group, CIBC Wood Gundy. And Rob, we heard from Lululemon today, and they released some of their numbers.
9: Yeah, so this wasn't their full earning report, but they were releasing some information more on this proxy fight that they've been dealing with Chip Wilson, their original founder, for about 6 months now. And this is a real interesting one because Lulu has kind of been through the doldrums. The stock has been lagging. They had some leadership changes that are going to come in September, and Chip Wilson still holds a bunch of power to his proxy to vote on the board. And he got 2 of the 3 that he wanted here today if he agreed not to talk poorly about privately or publicly about Lululemon for the next 18 months. So I think this is it is an interesting one. Yeah. The stock has got beaten down this year. So it got a little bit of a boost here, up 4% trading today.
8: What else did we see on the markets today? Anyone else get a boost?
9: You know, it was a bit of a mixed picture here today as Canada kind of got beaten down more, and the oil price came off here again today based on the fact that we didn't get any more escalation out of the Middle East. So that's what we saw on that side. On the other side of the border, it was a bit of a mixed picture on that side. The Dow, we saw some broad-based increases across the board on the U.S. because you saw some bond prices On the yields, they came down a little bit. So that was good news as well for the total, the broad-based market.
8: All right. Thank you, Rob. That's Rob Gehry from the Popovich Kamali Advisory Group, CIBC Wood Gundy. And Jock's off today. Mark Stevens, welcome.
0: Hi, here. Yeah, thank you very much. Looking forward to it. It's going to be a nice night here.
8: We were talking just before about the

0: playoffs in hockey. And last night, I mean, did anyone, I don't think anyone would have predicted, you may have predicted a Vegas win. I don't think anyone predicted a sweep.
1: I'm with you totally. There's somebody in Vegas, there's got to be somebody that placed a bet though, and they're living really big today.
0: Oh, I can only imagine. My God.
1: I didn't see it all. But full marks, they gave up 7 goals in 4 games. Wow.
0: It's unbelievable. Yeah. And to Colorado, no less. Like, this is a hell of a team in Colorado.
1: And well, that's the point, yeah. Yeah. I guess it's, you know, it is, I keep thinking about just coincidence. There's got to be something to the President's Cup jinx.
0: Maybe.
1: Nobody wins if you win the regular season. And it's not just a couple of fluky years. The last 15 years, I think it's happened twice.
0: Well, who's of the teams that finished first, who's left?
1: Who is? Nobody.
0: None of them, right? Because Montreal finished tied, I think, for second with Tampa.
1: Exactly.
0: And Buffalo was first.
1: Yep.
0: Well, Carolina's still in it.
1: I guess I was thinking first of the conference, but I know what you're saying. But yeah, no, all I can say is if you win the President's Cup, it's really nice, but it proves nothing.
0: I guess so. Yeah. And really surprised. I noticed no one touched the trophy last night, keeping up with the tradition.
1: Well, whatever they're doing, keep it up.
0: So. Yeah, exactly. And Montreal getting ready to play tonight against Carolina, Game 4. I'm a Habs fan, and I made that clear. They do need to play better.
1: I agree with that. Yeah. This is a vital game. It's such a swing game, right? Tied at 2 or 3-1. So we'll
0: see. You know, all things considered, the fact that they've hardly got any shots on net and they're still going to overtime in the last couple of games and winning 3 or losing 3-2, it tells you something. But what do you got coming up on the show tonight?
1: Well, speaking of hockey, and we're going to tie this in with something with the Stampeders. Kelowna, BC is hosting Memorial Cup, and then in a few weeks they're going to host the Stampeders. So what are they doing to accommodate all these events? What are the Stampeders going to be playing in? So we'll go to Kelowna to find out what's going on there. Somebody from the city of Kelowna, spokesman there. And then we're also going to check in Moses Waldo, an update on a few things, including the series Carolina and Montreal, including the Vegas-Colorado series. So we'll get a lot of discussion on what he thinks. And he also was at the Stampeders' first game. So what did he see? We'll just get some opinions. And I've got a couple of Stampeder tidbits to throw in later in the program and some Stampeder tickets and all of our other prizes.
0: Awesome. Stick around for that. Coming up at 7 o'clock. And we'll wrap it up for today. I will talk to you all tomorrow.
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8: B-A-L-O-N-A. 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

0: 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So once in a while, we can still do our own cooking in privacy without lots of people around us. 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